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7: 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Welcome back to the Balance of Nature radio show. I'm your host, Colleen Rue, and we are here to talk about you, to talk about your health and wellness. How's it going? It seems like we know what to do to feel good, to have more energy, to be healthy. But sometimes it's really difficult to implement all those things into our day-to-day lives. I mean, we're busy people. Today, we're going to bring in some people, some success stories, if you will, people who were able to implement some simple strategies into their day-to-day lives to benefit their health and wellness. This might just be the key that you need to feeling better and having more energy in your life, too.
9: So what I did was I doubled my typical three, and I went to six of each, and I did that for 2 days, and I'm happy to say that the cold had zero effect on me. My wife actually ended up ordering these the second month that I was taking them because she noticed the difference, and she wanted to do it. But a couple brothers that I see on a regular basis, they live, in an hour and a half, 2 hours away. And when I talked to them, they were talking about a difference in me. And I said, I think it's this product. And I mentioned it to them. And one of the things they said was that I act younger. I seem to have more energy. And I didn't even think about those aspects of it. But after listening to them and then thinking about it, this is the way that I ended up saying it, was that if I were to say that I felt 10 years younger, that would be a lie because it's more like 15. That's just the truth. I mean, I feel energy. I feel, even like my memory and, little things. I attribute it to the Balance of Nature because that's

0: really, my diet hasn't changed at all. And I definitely was getting the cold. I mean, the chills and the little bit of the sweat and that. And so for 2 days, it was only 2 days, I doubled my dose. And I really think that's what kicked it. And I feel 100% now.
1: I am very happy with this product. I'll be 89 in less than 2 months. I have a very healthy diet and have for many, many years. I'm very physically active. I'm very, I eat mostly Mediterranean diet. And I eat, most of my shopping is produce. I added this because I'm typically a very frisky, active person. I thought, well, maybe I could be even friskier. And guess what? I am. I used to be, since I've been older, been taking an hour-long nap every day and then tearing it up the rest of the time. Now I set the timer for an hour, and I'm wide awake in about 25 minutes, and that's it for the day. And I'm really very pleased with what this has done with taking 3x3. Because of COVID, I haven't been going to the nursery. I'm an avid gardener, and I haven't been going. But I finally got brave enough to go to the nursery and pick up some plants for winter. And the next day, I spent 7.5 hours total digging in the garden without feeling tired. And at the end of the day, I did my typical 30-minute walk around the neighborhood, feeling wonderful. So that's a testament to this product, too.
2: I'm doing wonderful. I've never had a problem. I had major surgery 3 years ago when my doctor's like, I don't know what you're doing. He goes, but for your age, not to be on any medications. And he said, and I was not even a week out post-op, and I was already healing. And he's like, whatever you're doing, keep doing it.
3: Dr. Douglas Howard and Susan Howard, thank you so much for joining us today. And I just want to ask you, I have so many questions about Balance of Nature. I don't even know where to start.
4: Hi, it's great to be here again.
5: Hi, Laura. Good to be back.
3: I'm very curious as to how there can actually be a product on the market that's nothing but fruits and vegetables with absolutely nothing else in it. How in the world can this be life-changing? And where did you get the idea for it? And how did you know which fruits and vegetables to actually select for the product Balance of Nature?
4: Well, started out, I studied in Russia for several years. And while I was there, I started seeing the need for nutrition more and more. And when I returned back to my practice in the United States, then I started seeing how lousy our diets really were. When I started really realizing how important that balance of chemistry is, how much A to C to D to E. And back then I still believed that D was a vitamin. It's not, it's a hormone. Anyways, and I started seeing the necessity of balance of chemistry. And so I started searching which one was the best, which vitamin was the best in balance. And at the same time, then the notion started coming of, we were discovering more and more chemistry in fruits and vegetables, resveratrol, quercetin, zeaxanthin, all these different chemicals that we were finding had positive effects, but they were from different fruits and vegetables. And so then I was on that path, and I was looking for which of these vitamins is going to be the magical vitamin. There was a day that I was like, well, I'm searching for the perfect balance of all of this chemistry. And at the same time, there's all this chemistry we haven't even discovered yet. That's when I started learning that there's hundreds of thousands of chemicals just in an apple alone, and hundreds of thousands in an orange, and all of them. And then I went, well, wait, I may be dead when we find this magic chemical I'm looking for, because out of all of this, how am I going to find this needle in the haystack? And on top of that, I already know where the perfect balance of all of these vitamins is. It's in our fruits and vegetables. It was already made for us, for our bodies. And so that's when I went, okay, well, I've got to get back to that. I just have to get my patients to be able to consume that. And as I did that, first I started trying to have them have better diets. Well, that was like leading a horse to water and trying to get him to drink that didn't want to drink. And then I started having some people juice because I thought, okay, well, I can get them to juice and get a concentrated amount. Well, later I realized that's an extract because, for example, I got people to juice, but they were juicing mostly carrot and apple, let's say, maybe carrot, apple, and celery. But I had patients starting to come in with carotenemia, which means they were turning orange because they just were consuming so much, you know, and carrot juice. Well, that wasn't healthy. They were not supposed to be orange. Then I started trying to figure out how to get this in there. And I started realizing the number one component of all of these fruits and vegetables is water. If I can just remove the water without damaging all of the other chemistry, then I can pack it more dense. I never imagined I could get it as dense as we have it. I never imagined that I would be able to get it down to 3 fruit capsules and 3 vegetable capsules and have the same nutrient value as eating over 10 servings of fruits and vegetables every day.
3: You know, what I find so interesting is what you're talking about is when I try to eat healthy and get the fruits and vegetables that I need, it's really a process. I have to go to the supermarket. It's very, very expensive where I live. You have to spend a lot of time chopping. And in order to keep the nutrition in, you basically kind of have to eat it raw. It's really hard to get 10 or 11 servings a day that you're recommending, Dr. Howard. And so for me, balance of nature is just an easier way to do this and actually more economical.
6: Yeah, it cuts out all the shopping, cleaning, chopping, and chewing. You just swallow it. I mean, it's true. And there's a lot of chewing involved in that much fruits and vegetables.
3: Absolutely. So
4: now, I'm not going to tell you don't need to eat fruits and vegetables anymore. You do. But the beauty of this also is once you start taking balance of nature, it's interesting. Your appetite generally starts to increase towards fruits and vegetables, and many people report decreases towards sweets.
3: Well, that's a wonderful thing.
6: Yeah.
3: Wouldn't it be great if we could all substitute that? Dr. Howard, when somebody does take these 10 servings a day with Balance of Nature, what is it that they can expect to feel? I mean, how is it that something so small like that could actually maybe prevent some of the diseases that you were talking about in some of your literature?
4: Well, it's interesting. We'll have anywhere from somebody saying from minutes after I took my first dosage, it's like somebody flipped the light switch on and I just feel it, all the way to nothing. I mean, it doesn't necessarily mean you're going to feel something in your body. By the time you feel something or by the time you feel a symptom, you've lost over 60% of the function of that cell, tissue, or organ. And that's important to note. So what I really developed this was not to feel anything, but was to prevent aging diseases was my original purpose, to prevent the risk of cataracts and strokes and heart attack and heart disease and cancer, macular degeneration and aging diseases is what we really, that was the focus of what I was doing. It's not to cure anything. I guess that's what I'm trying to say. My purpose wasn't to cure anything. It's to give the body the chemistry and the nutrition that it needs to do what it needs. Your body is far more intelligent and knows what it needs to do more than I can force it to do something.
3: For those that are just tuning in, I'm talking with Dr. Douglas Howard, the formulator of Balance of Nature's fruits and veggies and fiber and spice. 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
3: 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Welcome back. I'm Laura Smith, and we're talking with Dr. Douglas Howard, the founder and formulator of Balance of Nature, and his wife, Susan Howard. Balance of Nature is a product that has changed my life by helping me to get over 10 servings of fruits and vegetables every day in a huge variety. You get a combination of 31 fruits and vegetables that have been scientifically proven to make sure you are getting everything your body needs on a daily basis. I know that you say often on the program, we don't claim the Balance of Nature is a cure-all or a cure for cancer, but what doesn't the right proper nutrition help? And then I know that at your company, you receive literally thousands of letters from people who have been taking Balance of Nature and different issues, maladies, health problems that have been alleviated and made better because of taking it. Are you allowed to tell us some of what that is?
4: Sure. I mean, and I do want to stress that. We don't claim to be a cure for everything. Early in my career, I remember a lady calling from Texas, and she was just absolutely furious at me. And she said, "How dare you say cancer is preventable?" Cancer is preventable a great percentage of the time. But she was furious at me because she had a son who had passed away. And I said, "I'm so sorry if that's what you, if you think I'm blaming you for that cancer, I'm not. But many times, in fact, I'll say most times, even cancer is a lifestyle disease, simply meaning that the way you live your life on the physical basis, on the nutritional basis or chemical basis, and on your spiritual, emotional, mental basis, many of the lifestyle diseases, that's what they're caused by, including cancer, heart attack, and stroke."
3: Some of the testimonials I've heard on some of your programs have sounded almost miraculous, too good to be true. We're talking major diseases like hepatitis C, cancer, MS. I mean, really big, huge things. And these wonderful people are claiming that Balance of Nature has actually helped them.
6: I think it's important to note, and this was something that took me a long time to get. And when people, there's lots of instances out there when someone has something horrible and they have a surgery or a drug or something, or, you know, they say, "Oh, doctor, thank you. You cured me." And I just love this man because he cured me. But we need to remember that actually nothing cures anything except the body. And we can assist the body. A doctor can remove a tumor. A person can put in proper nutrition. Someone can get decent exercise. Someone can whatever. You can do all that. But at the end of the day, it is always the body that cures itself. Always. People who call into the office, all calls are recorded. And then we just ask their permission to share it. That's where the success stories come from. Nothing that we've solicited.
3: I'd love to hear from some people who have ordered it, taken it, and seen results in their lives. Phil, are you there?
8: Yes.
3: Hi there.
6: Hi, Phil.
8: Hi. How you doing? Is this the Howards?
6: Yeah, this is Susie.
4: And this is Dr. Howard. How are you?
8: Hi, Doc. How you doing?
4: Great.
3: Hi there, Phil.
8: Hi, Laura.
3: We're so glad you called in today to tell us how Balance of Nature has changed your life.
8: Oh, yeah, it's done. It's really, I'm a firm believer. I was saying to one of the girls that I'm a firm believer that God put us on this earth with all we needed to keep us healthy and wealthy and all of that. And to me, it's in the earth. It's, you know, the fruit and vegetables. And somehow we got away from that, and the pharmaceuticals took over, and now we're back to fruit and vegetables again. And I think it's the best thing in the world.
3: Phil, what are some of the good positive side effects have you experienced from taking Balance of Nature?
8: Well, I feel good, and you know, I put 40 years in New York City Fire Department, and I didn't expect to make it past 60, and I just turned 79 in September. So, you know, and I've been taking Balance of Nature for a while, and before that, I used to take these smoothies. My kids had me taking these smoothies, and they were good, you know, but I said, let me try this Balance of Nature. It sounds, you know, and the people you have on that give testimonials, they're very sincere. You can tell that they're, you know, they're, it's really helped them a lot, and it's helped me. I mean, like I say, I go to the gym 3 times a week, and I stay healthy. And my dog keeps me hopping here. He's sleeping right now, and it's I just feel relatively good, you know, for my age and 40 years in FDNY did take its toll. I can tell you that. Oh. But I try to go to the gym 3 times a week, and I take the Balance of Nature faithfully, and so far, so good. I lived long enough to see my 2 great-grandchildren.
6: Wow. That's so
8: great. Yeah, I mean, I survived 9/11.
6: Wow.
8: And I got lung cancer from 9/11 from Ground Zero. I was down there for 7 months. I was the West Street Commander. And they took it out in 2010. And, you know, I should be out of the woods by now. So everything is good. Everything's gravy now.
3: Dr. Howard, do you think that there is any correlation between the fact that Phil is 80 years old, he's a cancer survivor, he's taking Balance of Nature?
8: I didn't make 80 yet.
3: Almost 80 years old.
6: He will, though.
4: He's in his 80th year.
3: That's right.
8: I've been my 80th year.
3: You sound like you're 30, though, so that's a good thing. Is there anything, Dr. Howard, that you think that might be a reason why he's been able to kick the cancer and also go to the gym 3 times a week and see great-grandchildren with the kind of lifestyle he had being a firefighter? Does Balance of Nature help in that way?
4: Well, sure. And I don't know if, Phil, how long have you been taking Balance of Nature? I'm not sure.
8: Oh, for, I guess, several years now, you know.
4: Okay.
8: It's been, I can really say that I've, you know, you can't put your finger on everything, but I feel good.
4: Great. And then I would say, yes, it's been several years. It's a part of your chemistry. It's been a help in you kicking those. But again, we go back to the triad. I don't know if they've talked to you about that triad of health, that triangle of the physical part of health, the mental, emotional, spiritual part of health, and the nutritional. And you have mastered some of those other areas that have helped you through this. Because, and I know this because I've talked to Phil before, and I love his books. He's written some books to be able to shed some of his stress and hardship inside of him. He's written it in a book, and those books are wonderful. I tell you what, my father was a fireman, and he actually died of effects of being a fireman, and so Phil was kind enough to send out a couple of books to my mother with a gracious note in there.
6: She loved those, Phil. She has loved them.
4: She would be in her room and all of a sudden hear, ah, ha, ha, laughing all to herself in there, and I knew she was reading your book.
6: Yeah, she loved them.
8: Well, you know, I wrote the first book because, like you said, Doc, that things were bothering me, that, and I didn't even realize it. I was like depressed. I was division commander in Brooklyn for 12 years. And from 1991 to 2001, right before 9/11, we lost 24 guys in the line of duty in my job. Wow. And 20 of them were good friends of mine and guys that I worked with. Mm. And it was really getting to me, and I didn't even realize it. But once I started writing about it and put it on paper, they're out of my mind. I didn't have to think about them anymore. And I'll talk to people about it anytime they want, but I don't have to think about it. So that's why I started writing the books. And then a publisher told me, I think you got 2 more books in you. And he was right.
4: They're great.
6: Awesome. They really were
4: great. Well, and the thing is it really supports the whole aspect of that triad of health. That spiritual, mental, emotional side is so important. And that's another part of it. And put that with the chemistry, and sure, it's going to boost up Phil's physical side. Just if we boost up two sides of it, it's going to boost up the third. And,
8: right.
4: And that's just awesome. And these are the reasons. You're the reason, Phil, that I was inspired to do this product. I didn't set out to make a product. I love being a doctor, but when it hit me, I thought, I need to do this. About like you did, you needed to write those books.
8: Right. And I had to put the first book, the title of the first book is Laughter, Tears, and Muffled Drums. Mm. I had to put laughter in there because I had to put some funny stuff because there were just too many tears, you know?
4: Yes, yeah. But it's wonderful.
8: And I was having that depression, and that was before 9/11. Mm. That was the 10 years before 9/11, from 1991 to 2001. Then 9/11 hit, and that was like a, and I was supposed to work that day. I worked the day before, and which was my birthday, September 10th, and I was relieved by two of my best friends, Dennis Cross, who was a battalion chief in my division, battalion commander, and he was acting deputy that night. So I was relieved at 6 o'clock on Monday night by Dennis and Timmy Stackpole, who was a captain, and Timmy rode with him because there was no place for him to work. Every unit was covered. So when that happens and a captain is assigned to work, he rides with the deputy chief, and that's what happened that morning. They rode together, and I never saw them again.
3: Phil, can you just give us the name of the books really quickly in succession?
8: Sure. The first book is Laughter, Tears, and Muffled Drums. The second book is Bringing Everybody Home, which is a chief's, that's his fondest wish, is to bring everybody home. And the third book is The Last True Hero, which is like an homage to all firefighters.
3: Thank you for your service to New York City, Phil. That's just... We're beyond grateful to you. We could never pay that back. Mm-hmm. It's always such a great pleasure to speak with you, Dr. Howard and Susan Howard from Balance of Nature, and talk about the beautiful benefits of the fruits and veggies and the fiber and spice, the whole health system, and just so much about what good nutrition means and what it can mean for everyone's life, no matter what age. It's a real pleasure. Thanks for being on today.
9: Thank you.
6: 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Thank you, Laura.
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10: Balance of Nature's fruits and vegetables in a capsule. Changing the world one life at a time.
15: I ran this by my doctor. I always run it by her, everything I take. And I told her I've been taking this for a while. Is this okay to take? She goes, oh, this is wonderful for you to take. Keep taking it. She goes, I approve this. This is very good. So she said, yes, she said, this is one thing you can take that's very good. I'm not going to stop taking Balance of Nature.
16: Man, you talk about hitting a grand slam, just feeling just incredible. And I mean, I haven't felt this great in years. I'm 52, and with these, wow, it's just given me the energy every day to continue to do the exercises. And I just appreciate the doctor for what he's done. I'm impressed. I'm just become a new man with energy. I've never felt this great. I just want to say thank you to you guys.
10: 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I'm your host, Colleen, and it is hard to believe that we are actually on the backside of summer. I just feel like the kids are going to be back in school before we know it, and we're going to be back into our crazy fall schedule. But before we get there, there are some things that we can do to feel better because it's important. We want to have the energy to do the things that we want to do. Adding whole fruits and vegetables into your diet can make the difference. I want you to listen in to some other people who have made changes in their lives to feel better. And they did it by using Balance of Nature.
17: Well, I've been taking it for some time. We saw the ad and we thought we would give it a try. And I noticed after the first month, we had more energy and we just felt better. I told my doctor too, and she says, this sounds like a really good, healthy product for you to be taking. We plan to take it for life.
18: I've had a high energy level every day, and I've just been doing great. And I just feel like it's a definite advantage to take them. Let me just say one other thing. I mentioned to my doctor that I was taking Balance of Nature, and they said they were very positive about that. And they said that was really good. That's a good product. And so I've been very pleased.
19: I'm a physical therapist in private practice, but I will tell you, I've got my brother who's a detective, and he also trains canine. He's hooked on it now. We go to the gym all the time. We're very active. Once you get started, you are going to notice a tremendous difference in your energy level, your diet. You're going to want to eat better. It's incredible, and I love it. Love it, love it, love it.
20: I got to where I was sleeping in, and I didn't like that. Within 2 or 3 days, I could tell the difference. Now I'm back to getting up early. I had more energy. I slept better at night. And in my therapy, I'm improving because I've got more energy. I truly believe in these things. I just know how I feel. And I tell everybody I can.
21: So I figure turning 65, I try Balance of Nature to see why not give it a shot. And it's absolutely changed my life. I'm going to cry. I have more energy. now than I did when I was in my 40s. It's brought back my life to me, and it's given me the energy that I was so missing, and I wasn't enjoying life because of it, and now I am. So I just wanted to thank Dr. Doug for everything he's done with this, and truly it has changed my life.
0: Honey, I am like a different woman. I mean, finally one day I kept seeing that commercial. I said, what the heck? What do I got to lose? I started feeling a little bit better. I was doing more things. So I got my sister on them. I got my daughter on them. They couldn't believe the change in me. I can't say enough about them. I really can't. Those commercials that you all do is the truth.
10: Balance of Nature's fruits and vegetables in a capsule. Changing the world one life at a time.
1: My brother was here with his wife, and I said, listen, take the rest of these two bottles. And my brother's like, well, and I said, no, there's nothing to think about. Just get it, order it, get it on auto ship. And in the first couple months, you may not thank me and go, I don't feel anything. But I said, but about that third month, it starts kicking in. I mean, I'm singing, I'm doing dishes. I love it. Absolutely love, love, love it.
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10: 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Thanks for spending your week with us talking health and wellness. We just got inspired by those success stories by real life customers. And now we're going to learn a little bit more. We want to introduce radio show host Laura Smith. She's a great friend of Balance of Nature, and she is with Dr. Douglas Howard, the founder and formulator of Balance of Nature today. So stay with us and listen into this interview.
3: Dr. Douglas Howard and Susan Howard, thank you so much for joining us today. And I just want to ask you, I have so many questions about Balance of Nature. I don't even know where to start.
4: Hi, it's great to be here again.
6: Hi, Laura. Good to be back.
3: I'm very curious as to how there can actually be a product on the market that's nothing but fruits and vegetables with absolutely nothing else in it. How in the world can this be life-changing? And where did you get the idea for it, and how did you know which fruits and vegetables to actually select for the product Balance of Nature?
4: Well, started out, I studied in Russia for several years, and while I was there, I started seeing the need for nutrition more and more. And when I returned back to my practice in the United States, then I started seeing how lousy our diets really were. When I started really realizing how important that balance of chemistry is, how much A to C to D to E. And back then I still believed that D was a vitamin. It's not, it's a hormone. Anyways, and I started seeing the necessity of balance of chemistry. And so I started searching which one was the best, which vitamin was the best in balance. And at the same time, then the notion started coming of, you know, we were discovering more and more chemistry in fruits and vegetables, resveratrol, quercetin, zeaxanthin, all these different chemicals that we were finding had positive effects, but they were from different fruits and vegetables. And so then I was on that path, and I was looking for which of these vitamins is going to be the magical vitamin. There was a day that I was like, well, I'm searching for the perfect balance of all of this chemistry. And at the same time, there's all this chemistry we haven't even discovered yet. That's when I started learning that there's hundreds of thousands of chemicals just in an apple alone, and hundreds of thousands in an orange, and all of them. And then I went, well, wait, I may be dead when we find this magic chemical I'm looking for, because out of all of this, how am I going to find this needle in the haystack? And on top of that, I already know where the perfect balance of all of these vitamins is. It's in our fruits and vegetables. It was already made for us, for our bodies. And so that's when I went, okay, well, I've got to get back to that. I just have to get my patients to be able to consume that. And as I did that, first I started trying to have them have better diets. Well, that was like leading a horse to water and trying to get him to drink that didn't want to drink. And then And then I start having some people juice because I thought, okay, well, I can get them to juice and get a concentrated amount. Well, later I realized that's an extract because, for example, I got people to juice, but they were juicing mostly carrot and apple, let's say, maybe carrot, apple, and celery. But I had patients starting to come in with carotenemia, which means they were turning orange because they just were consuming so much, you know, carrot juice. Well, that wasn't healthy. That we're not supposed to be orange. Then I started trying to figure out how to get this in there. And I started realizing the number one component of all of these fruits and vegetables is water. If I can just remove the water without damaging all of the other chemistry, then I can pack it more dense. I never imagined I could get it as dense as we have it.
3: You know, what I find so interesting is what you're talking about is when I try to eat healthy and get the fruits and vegetables that I need, it's really a process. I have to go to the supermarket. It's very, very expensive where I live. You have to spend a lot of time chopping. And in order to keep the nutrition in, you basically kind of have to eat it raw. It's really hard to get 10 or 11 servings a day that you're recommending, Dr. Howard. And so for me, Balance of Nature is just an easier way to do this and actually more economical.
6: Yeah, it cuts out all the shopping, cleaning, chopping, and chewing. You just swallow it. I mean, it's true. And there's a lot of chewing involved in that much fruits and vegetables.
3: Absolutely. So
4: now, I'm not going to tell you don't need to eat fruits and vegetables anymore. You do. But the beauty of this also is once you start taking Balance of Nature, it's interesting. Your appetite generally starts to increase towards fruits and vegetables, and many people report decreases towards sweets.
3: Well, that's a wonderful thing.
6: Yeah.
3: Wouldn't it be great if we could all substitute that? Dr. Howard, what is it that they can expect to feel?
4: Well, it's interesting. We'll have anywhere from somebody saying from minutes after I took my first dosage, it's like somebody flipped the light switch on and I just feel it, all the way to nothing. I mean, it doesn't necessarily mean you're going to feel something in your body. By the time you feel something, or by the time you feel a symptom, you've lost over 60% of the function of that cell, tissue, or organ. And that's important to note. So what I really developed this was not to feel anything. It's to give the body the chemistry and the nutrition that it needs to do what it needs. Your body is far more intelligent and knows what it needs to do more than I can force it to do something.
3: For those that are just tuning in, I'm talking with Dr. Douglas Howard, the formulator of Balance of Nature's fruits and veggies and fiber and spice. And I'm just amazed at what it is doing, not only for me personally and my family, but for so many others. 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
7: 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I am on my feet. 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
3: Welcome back. I'm Laura Smith, and we're talking with Dr. Douglas Howard, the founder and formulator of Balance of Nature, and his wife, Susan Howard. Balance of Nature is a product that has changed my life. You get a combination of 31 fruits and vegetables. I know that you say often on the program, we don't claim the Balance of Nature is a cure-all or a cure for cancer, but what doesn't the right proper nutrition help? And then I know that at your company, you receive literally thousands of letters from people who have been taking Balance of Nature.
8: And I do want to stress that. We don't claim to be a cure.
3: Some of the testimonials I've heard have sounded almost miraculous. I mean, really big, huge things. And these wonderful people are claiming that Balance of Nature has actually helped them.
6: Well, I think it's important to note, and this was something that took me a long time to get. And when people, there's lots of instances out there when someone has something horrible and they have a surgery or a drug or something, or they say, oh, doctor, thank you. You cured me. And I just love this man because he cured me. But we need to remember that actually nothing cures anything except the body. And we can assist the body. A doctor can remove a tumor. A person can put in proper nutrition. Someone can get decent exercise. Someone can whatever. You can do all that. But at the end of the day, it is always the body that cures itself. Always. People who call into the office, all calls are recorded, and then we just ask their permission to share it. That's where the success stories come from. Nothing that we've solicited.
3: I'd love to hear from some people who have ordered it, taken it, and seen results in their lives. Phil, are you there?
11: Yes.
3: Hi there.
6: Hi, Phil.
11: Hi. Hi, how you doing? Is this the Howards?
6: Yeah, this is Susie.
4: And this Hi, is Dr. Susie. Howard. How are you?
11: Hi, Doc. How you doing?
4: Great.
3: Hi there, Phil.
11: So, hi, Laura.
3: We're so glad you called in today to tell us how Balance of Nature has changed your life.
11: Oh, yeah, it's done. It's really, I'm a firm believer. I was saying to one of the girls that I'm a firm believer that God put us on this earth with all we needed to keep us healthy and wealthy and all of that. And it, to me, it's in the earth. It's you know, the fruit and vegetables. And somehow we got away from that, and the pharmaceuticals took over, and now we're back to fruit and vegetables again. And I think it's the best thing in the world.
3: Phil, what are some of the good, positive side effects have you experienced from taking Balance of Nature?
11: Well, I feel good. And, you know, I put 40 years in New York City Fire Department, and I didn't expect to make it past 60, and I just turned 79 in September. So, you know, and I've been taking Balance of Nature for a while, and before that, I used to take these smoothies. My kids had me taking these smoothies, and they were good, you know, but I said, let me try this Balance of Nature. It sounds, you know, and the people you have on that give testimonials, they're very sincere. You can tell that they're, you know, they're. It's really helped them a lot, and it's helped me. I mean, like I say, I go to the gym 3 times a week, and I stay healthy. And my dog keeps me hopping here. He's sleeping right now, and it's. I just feel relatively good, you know, for my age and 40 years in FDNY did take its toll. I can tell you that. Oh. But I try to go to the gym 3 times a week, and I take the Balance of Nature faithfully, and so far so good. I would live long enough to see my 2 great-grandchildren.
6: Wow, that's so great.
11: Yeah, I mean, I survived 9/11.
6: Wow.
11: And I got lung cancer from 9/11 from Ground Zero. I was down there for 7 months. I was the West Street commander. And they took it out in 2010. And, you know, I should be out of the woods by now. So everything is good. Everything's gravy now.
3: Dr. Howard, do you think that there is any correlation between the fact that Phil is 80 years old, he's a cancer survivor, he's taking balance?
11: I didn't make 80 yet.
3: Almost 80 years old.
6: He will, though.
4: He's in his 80th year.
3: That's right.
11: I've been my 80th
3: year. You sound like you're 30, though, so that's a good thing. Is there anything, Dr. Howard, that you think that might be a reason why he's been able to go to the gym 3 times a week and see great-grandchildren with the kind of lifestyle he had being a firefighter? Does balance of nature help in that way?
4: Well, sure. And I don't know if, Phil, how long have you been taking Balance of Nature? I'm not sure.
11: Oh, for, I guess, several years now, you know.
4: Okay.
11: I can really say that you can't put your finger on everything, but I feel good.
4: Great. And then I would say, yes, it's been several years. It's a part of your chemistry. It's been a help. But again, we go back to the triad. I don't know if they've talked to you about that triad of health, that triangle of the physical part of health, the mental, emotional, spiritual part of health, and the nutritional. And you have mastered some of those other areas that have helped you through this. Because, and I know this because I've talked to Phil before, and I love his books. He's written some books to be able to shed some of his stress and hardship inside of him. He's written it in a book, and those books are wonderful. I tell you what, my father was a fireman, and he actually died of effects of being a fireman, and so Phil was kind enough to send out a couple of books to my mother with a gracious note in there.
6: She loved those, Phil. She has loved them.
4: She would be in her room and all of a sudden hear, ah, ha, ha, laughing all to herself in there. And I knew she was reading your book.
6: Yeah, she loved them.
11: Well, you know, I wrote the first book because, like you said, Doc, that things were bothering me and I didn't even realize it. I was like depressed. I was division commander in Brooklyn for 12 years. And from 1991 to 2001, right before 9/11, we lost 24 guys in the line of duty in my job. Wow. And 20 of them were good friends of mine and guys that I worked with. Mm. And it was really getting to me, and I didn't even realize it. But once I started writing about it and put it on paper, they're out of my mind. I didn't have to think about them anymore. And I'll talk to people about it anytime they want, but I don't have to think about it. So that's why I started writing the books. And then a publisher told me, I think you got 2 more books in you. And he was right.
4: And they're great.
6: Awesome. They really were
4: great.
6: Well,
4: and the thing is it really supports the whole aspect of that triad of health. That spiritual, mental, emotional side is so important. And that's another part of it. And put that with the chemistry. And sure, it's going to boost up Phil's physical side. Just if we boost up 2 sides of it, it's going to boost up the third. And,
11: right.
4: And that's just awesome. And these are the reasons. You're the reason, Phil, that I was inspired to do this product. I didn't set out to make a product. I love being a doctor, but when it hit me, I thought, I need to do this. About like you did, you needed to write those books.
11: Right, right. And I had to put the first book, the title of the first book is Laughter, Tears, and Muffled Drums. Mm. I had to put laughter in there because I had to put some funny stuff because there were just too many tears, you know?
4: Yes, yeah. But it's wonderful.
11: And I was having that depression, and that was before 9/11. Mm. That was the 10 years before 9/11, from 1991 to 2001. Then 9/11 hit, and that was like and I was supposed to work that day. I worked the day before, and which was my birthday, September 10th, and I was relieved by 2 of my best friends, Dennis Cross, who was a battalion chief in my division, battalion commander, and he was acting deputy that night. So I was relieved at 6 o'clock on Monday night by Dennis and Timmy Stackpole, who was a captain, and Timmy rode with him because there was no place for him to work. Every unit was covered. So when that happens and a captain is assigned to work,
9: he rides with the deputy chief. And that's what happened that morning. They rode together, and I never saw them again.
3: Phil, can you just give us the name of the books really quickly in succession?
9: Sure. The first book is Laughter, Tears, and Muffled Drums. The second book is Bringing Everybody Home, which is the chief's, that's his fondest wish, is to bring everybody home. And the third book is The Last True Hero, which is like an homage to all firefighters.
3: Thank you for your service to New York City, Phil. That's just, we're beyond grateful to you. We could never pay that back. Mm-hmm. It's always such a great pleasure to speak with you, Dr. Howard and Susan Howard from Balance of Nature, and talk about the beautiful benefits of the fruits and veggies and the fiber and spice, the whole health system, and just so much about what good nutrition means and what it can mean for everyone's life, no matter what age. It's a real pleasure. Thanks for being on today.
8: Thank you.
6: Great to be here. Thank you, Laura.
10: Balance of Nature is fruits and vegetables in a capsule, changing the world one life at a time.
12: When my alarm goes off at 5:30, I'm out of the bed at 5:31. I'm a morning person. I know that it's working. I know that it makes me feel more energetic. It gives me energy to get up in the morning. And I like having that feeling of jumping out of bed in the morning. At my age, if you can jump any place, that's a good thing. I love it.
23: This Balance of Nature has really helped me. It has kept me peppy as far as energetic. I honestly know that I have to give it credit. So I know that greatest thing that I take is that Balance of Nature. No matter what I have to endure, I am not giving Balance of Nature that.
13: It gives us more energy, and we have a rescue farm to take care of. And there isn't anything else that we've changed that would give us the energy. And we just love it. We just swear by it. Both Chuck and I have had the same experience. And I said, Chuck, it has to be Balance of Nature.
14: It's an awesome product. I've got my uncle on it, my mom on it. I've got four or five of my best friends from high school on it. They all have their own little story to tell. So kudos. It's just an amazing product.
24: I had my checkup, and I told the doctor, and he said, and I showed him what I was taking. He said, well, I have to look into Balance of Nature. He said, that's great. So he may be referring orders to you, too.
25: Our doctor thinks it's wonderful. Well, we got more energy. We feel like doing more. Yeah, we're 83 and 84 years old. We're talking about buying a pontoon boat. What's that tell you? We may say, hey, come out and film us.
26: They were talking about a difference in me, and I said, I think it's this product, and I mentioned it to them. And one of the things they said was that I act younger. I seem to have more energy, and I didn't even think about those aspects of it. But after listening to them and then thinking about it, this is the way that I ended up saying it, was that if I were to say that I felt 10 years younger, that would be a lie, because it's more like 15. 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
1: Well, we never get tired of hearing that, folks. Live via satellite from coast to coast, border to border, and around the world on TuneIn. And actually, up to Alaska and over to Hawaii as well. Welcome aboard America's number one travel radio show, everyone. It is just after 10 a.m. Eastern Time. It is Saturday, July 25th, 2026. Off we go on the fastest 2 hours in travel. And we're going to talk everything and anything in the world of travel once again. Good morning, Mary.
2: That we are. Good morning, Robert. Well, good morning to all of our listeners.
1: Well, exactly. Good morning to everybody around the country. Appreciate you being here with us on time and ready to go like us. Rudy, what's the good word from Minnesota on this last Saturday of July?
3: Well, we've had some cool days finally, but more heat's coming. I don't know. This heat thing is making the United States, parts of the United States, nuts. But us too.
1: Well, and listen, you know, a week ago we were all talking about the Canadian fires. Less so of an issue this week, which
2: thankfully,
1: is nice.
2: That has
1: actually,
2: right.
1: Mary and I are able to get outside and walk like we did last night, so that was nice.
2: Without smoke.
1: Exactly, it was nice. So, Bobby, any news from Dallas and the Network Command Center that our listeners would enjoy hearing about?
4: I don't know how much they'd enjoy hearing about it being just devastatingly Death Row Valley hot, but it's hot here.
1: It's hot.
4: It's been feels like 120 all week.
1: But, Bobby, you know, like the countdown for football with you is like happening.
4: Well, we do love football. That is coming up soon. Cowboys training camp next week.
1: Yeah, so I mean, come on. That's like the religion has begun.
4: Yes, exactly. We're just we're using that religion to pray for some cooler weather too, is all.
2: There's a common theme here today. Yeah. You guys do not like the heat.
1: Well, no, but you know,
4: I love the heat, just not this hot.
2: Yeah.
1: Well, last night, Yankees won again in Philly. That was nice. 1-0. Always like a game like that. So, you know, we'll see what happens today. So, all right. All right. Well, Mary, where do you want to go?
2: All right. I think we should do the polls. Let's get to the results. As always, we want to thank all of you who voted on our homepage. They are right there for you at rmworldtravel.com. And here are the results of the latest polls. First question, how do you pay for travel? 58% of you said cash or credit card. 35% of you said you use your loyalty points. And 7% of you use gift cards. Lucky you.
1: Yeah, well, the gift cards, listen, I'm not a big fan of the gift card aspect because we always lose them. I mean, you never know where they are.
2: No, I don't lose my gift cards. Speak for yourself. If I got a gift card for travel, I'm not losing it.
1: But the loyalty points, you think about that.
2: I know
1: that.
2: You don't like gift cards.
1: Whether it's airlines, hotels, cruise lines, car rentals, whatever, I mean, credit card, the points. I mean, listen, our travel to Italy, we were away. We didn't take the show this year, but we were over for around Memorial Day in Italy.
2: Mm-hmm.
1: I mean, 90% of it we did using loyalty.
2: Yeah.
1: We'll be in Hawaii for Thanksgiving this year, which will be exciting, and that's mostly
2: basically
1: loyalty.
2: Points. Yeah.
1: So, I mean, our flight, everything. So, I don't know. Anyway, we'll see.
2: All right. Second question. What do you book first when you're planning your travels? 51% of you book your flights first, 39% of you book your accommodations first, and 10% of you book your restaurants first.
1: That's me. I think one of our former producers, I think that, you know, she voted many, many times on that because restaurants was always a big deal with her, especially Michelin star.
2: We typically book our flights.
1: Well, I got to start somewhere.
2: Yeah, you know. And I feel like they have fixed routes, right? Harder capacity, whereas you have plenty of choices for accommodations.
1: We're driving. Now, if we know we're going to drive, of course we're making the accommodations first, right? Because we know we're driving. So that might be where that skews. But if we're flying somewhere,
2: it's flights first.
1: Like the trip to Hawaii.
2: Yeah, there's less to choose from.
1: I got to make sure I could get there before I could say, all right, here's where I'm going to stay.
2: Right.
1: But, all right, and Rudy, you're with the restaurant.
2: With restaurants,
1: so that's good to
2: Rudy.
1: Know we're going to eat well when we're traveling with you.
3: That's important to me.
1: All right. All right.

0: Well, again, thanks to all of you who voted. As Mary just said, new travel polls. They just went up on the show website this morning. You can go vote on them. And now we're going to move into the Travel News Roundtable. And I'll start us off, and I'm just going to say, if theme parks and roller coasters are your thing, well, news came this week that Kumba will offer its last ride next Sunday. It's going to be August 2nd, if for some reason, you know, you don't know the date. But if you don't know what Kumba is, well, when it debuted in 1993 at Busch Gardens in Tampa, Kumba was Florida's largest, tallest, and longest roller coaster. It featured the world's tallest vertical loop. It's a, you know, 3 or 4 minute ride that it takes you through a 135-foot drop, reaches speeds of 60 miles per hour. But last call for Kumba comes next Sunday, August 2nd.
1: I'm actually really kind of sad about that. I do love coasters, or I did love coasters back in the day. I don't really go on a lot of big coasters these days. But, I mean, that's like a nice speed, 60 miles per hour. But some of these coasters they're making today are going up to 100 miles per hour, 120.
0: So a month and a half from now, like, when we're at Dollywood,
1: I don't need those G-forces.
0: Am I going on the roller coasters myself?
1: Well, it depends on the speed. I'm okay with upside down. I'm all right with all these twists and turns. I don't know. Rudy, are you a coaster person?
2: I hate roller coasters, but I do like Last Call for Kumba as a book, as a movie or book title.
1: Oh, yeah, that's a good one.
0: That's a collaborative effort here on the show, Rudy.
1: All right. Well, roughly 20 U.S. airports already use privatized screening as part of TSA's existing screening partnership program. You may not even know this as a flyer because it really doesn't affect you necessarily. But three more airports, Charleston, Tampa, and Des Moines, are expected to do so as part of a new public-private partnership. It's called TSA Gold Plus. And the agency is calling this an evolution of the already existing screening partnership program. We are going to have TSA on the show here probably sometime next month to share some more details. But this has been in the news all week this week. You don't need to worry about it. Nothing changes for you when you're flying. You still have your typical 3-1-1 liquid rule. Nothing changes for you. But it is a program to watch, this combo of government and private. The good news on it is if there's a government shutdown again, you're going to have less of an issue with this privatized aspect of TSA.
0: Always looking at the positives here. Love it.
1: That would be how I'd
0: Rudy, where do you want to take us?
2: Well, as you two know, my granddaughters and my daughter live in this town of Bordeaux, which has been lead in the news the last 36 hours. I was up part of the night calming her down. She not only has a house on Cap Ferret, or as an NBC correspondent called it yesterday, Cap Ferret.
0: Which it is not.
2: Right, which is not. It's a very fancy place. So she had to evacuate there with literally flames licking the side of the highway as she drove 2 miles an hour because there's only one road out of that peninsula, and it was backed up. It took her 4 hours to get into the town of Bordeaux. Normally takes 45 minutes where she lives. And then at 3 a.m, I happened to call her, and she was literally sobbing. I called her on the video, you know, and I said, "What's wrong?" She said, "Bordeaux's going to burn. The town's going to burn," and it looked bad. But two things. I just talked to her literally as we broadcast live at 10:13 in the morning Eastern time. I just talked to her. It had rained a bit. That has helped a lot. Bordeaux is not going to burn down. And her daughter just flew out, or my granddaughter, her daughter just flew out 13 minutes ago from Bordeaux Airport to go to England on something she had to do.
0: Off.
2: So the airport's still running at Bordeaux if you happen to be going there in the next month or something.
0: Listen, Europe's got some issues. You know, you and I were talking yesterday. Look at Sicily. You know, Mount
1: Sicily.
0: Etna. Mary, you said that...
1: But there are fires now in Sicily all over the western and the northwestern
0: And we're going
1: side.
0: There. We're going to be there in about 12 weeks. Yeah. I mean, so that's another place that's coming. Yeah. So, but listen, Rudy, we're happy that Sarah and everybody is safe there in the family.
2: So
0: and,
2: am I.
0: You know, they're now, you know, hopefully we've moved past this. And because Bordeaux, such a great area to visit in France. And
2: I have heard nothing about how this is going to affect the wine industry. I wonder.
0: Well, I was thinking about that
1: we
0: from Mount Etna. Olive oil
1: that.
0: As well.
1: Yeah.
0: Right. Yeah, that's something we're going to have
1: Spain
0: to get ready for higher cost. That much we know.
2: For sure.
0: All right. Well, with that music, what does that tell me? Well, it tells us, Robert, hey, you got to go. So our first sponsor break of the day is coming, everyone. When we return, we're going to take you to Seattle. Why? Well, we're going to connect with Lee Barnes of Intrepid Travel. That happens in 3 minutes.
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12: This is John Katzmatidis, the Cat's Corner. Well, I remember the movie Mr. Smith Goes to Washington. What happened? We have too many politicians in Washington that know nothing about business. Why? We need more common sense in Washington. Whether we're talking about the federal government, state government, you need common sense. We need the balance of power in our government. Doctors, lawyers, accountants, professionals, business people, and blue-collar workers. And that's the only way we can come out with common sense. Putting on taxes and regulations without knowledge of what happens. Some of the states are not doing a good job. All they do is raise taxes. And then when they need more money, they tax the taxes. I mean, you got to laugh about it, but it's happening. We need people that have common sense, a balance of power in all our legislative functions to be able to operate our country, our states, our cities more efficiently. This is John Katzimatidis, the Cats.
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0: As we now move into the guest portion of the program and get this B-block rolling, everyone, nice to have you here with Mary and me on this last Saturday of July. Cannot believe August 1st is just a week away. This portion of the program, well, we're sponsored by Region 7 Seas Cruises.
1: 12 weeks from today, Robert and I will be on Malta, and that's in the southern Mediterranean. We're going to have a number of show fans there with us as we get ready for a 12-day cruise together. If you would also like to join us on what I can promise you will be a spectacular trip, and this is all happening as part of our alliance with Regent Seven Seas, just call Megan Garfield at Regent today and book this special 12-day cruise this October aboard Seven Seas Grandeur. We're going from Malta to Athens. They're going to take us to Sicily, Lower Italy, Croatia, Montenegro, Turkey, and a few other ports in Greece as well.
0: You know, this trip that we're offering is nearly sold out. If you're looking to put an exclamation point on your 2026 travels with a vacation you'll remember forever, the Regent team will deliver some of the best fun and entertainment you're going to find in the cruise sector of travel, plus great food at around 10 different restaurants, all mixed with such an array of culture, and all with one all-inclusive price, which we love. So go to our show website, rmworldtravel.com. You'll see a banner for this 2026 cruise right on the homepage. It includes the phone number for Megan so that you can call her and make your reservation, folks.
1: All right. Based in Melbourne, Australia, Intrepid Travel has been taking travelers around the globe since 1989. Joining us now on the show hotline from Seattle, where their U.S. offices are, is Lee Barnes, Intrepid's President of Americas.
0: Lee, nice to have you aboard with us. Welcome to America's number one travel radio show.
15: Thank you. Looking forward to it.
0: So listen, this show is heard there in Seattle on AM 1300 KKOL radio, so hopefully you've got some people in the office or some family and friends tuned in today for you.
15: For sure. My little daughter will be excited to hear her dad's booming voice on the radio, so hopefully I do a good job.
0: That's good. So listen, you know, several years ago, Mary and I were on a Christmas market river cruise in Europe, and also happening on that river cruise was a Nexion Travel Advisor Conference. Now, we didn't know about that when we made plans for that particular trip. At dinner one night, I asked some of their top agents, you know, which travel companies had their attention. Several immediately, didn't hesitate, mentioned Intrepid Travel. That's how you really came onto our radar, if you will. So for our listeners who might not know the company, give folks tuned in around the U.S. right now a quick introduction on Intrepid Travel and what you believe makes it unique.
15: Well, first off, I'm going to need the names of those people that gave you the heads up to make sure I send them a little tip and a thank you. So I appreciate them doing that on the river cruise. But yeah, Intrepid's the world's largest adventure tour company. We've been operating for over 35 years now, and we're all about sharing in the uncommon. So we consider ourselves to be the antithesis of a traditional tour, and we focus on shared experiences, human connections, and getting under the skin of the destination. So if you want to go on a trip and eat the local food of Vietnam, get to see the wildlife and the gorillas of Rwanda or Uganda, or understand the traditional dance of Argentina, we're going to be the best company to do that. So we offer over 900 tours traveling to 100 different countries. And I think there's two things to really think about with Intrepid. We focus on ensuring you have amazing experiences. So that's everything from having a local coffee to talking to the locals, to interacting with communities and understanding what's going on and getting a sense of that place. And we do that as sustainably and responsibly as possible, and ensuring that we do everything we can to leave a positive impact on the community and the planet. And to back that up, we're a certified B Corp, and that's a way for customers and travel advisors to be able to know that Intrepid uses their business as a force for good. So All of our trips are going to be small group tours. We use locally owned restaurants, accommodation, and focus on having amazing community experiences when you're out there on the road.
1: Fantastic overview. Thank you, Lee. So, Lee, you've been with the company a long time. You've served as chief customer officer. You were also chief purpose officer for a while, and you've fairly recently taken on this role of president of Americas, a fast-growing market for Intrepid from everything we've seen. I do know you've secured some great partnerships. One in particular that stands out for us is Internova's Travel Leaders Network. J.D. O'Hara is a show friend, and Internova's Jeremy Van Kuyk, he was just on the show with us last month. How do you see the expansion growing here in the United States, and what are some goals that you have?
15: Yeah, that's great. Definitely Travel Leaders Network's been one of our best partners and helping us grow. I think the things that we've seen here over the last couple of years has been our partners have been integral to our growth, both Travel Leaders, Virtuoso, and also we've started a partnership with REI to run REI's travel program. So I think one of the things that we're seeing in travel, particularly after the pandemic, is that trying to be where customers want to purchase, and that can be on the website, through partners, or traditional travel agents. So one of the things that we've been focusing on is working with those partners, like you mentioned, Travel Leaders and Virtuoso. As far as big shifts in evolution, we've seen more and more customers wanting experiences. And I think the fundamental shift is people still want to go to the beach and, you know, have a flop and drop holiday and chill out. But we're seeing more and more people want to have an experience, and they want that experience to be something that they can brag about to their friends. And we've done a little bit of research recently, and you know, 80% of people now want to visit and have an experience that's not typically seen on social media. And that's the first time we're seeing that, where traditionally we saw a lot of people talking about wanting to do social media experiences. I think there's a little bit of a pushback there. And then we're seeing the growth of sustainable tourism or responsible tourism, and people wanting to ensure their holiday is, you know, not having a negative impact. We're seeing that on both sides. You know, we have to have a healthy planet to have a healthy tourism and travel industry. If there aren't, you know, the gorillas to see in Uganda, we're not going to be able to run those trips. And if we don't have amazing ecosystems, we're not going to be able to take that hike to see Everest Base Camp.
0: Well,
15: so that's really, really important.
0: Let's build on that a little bit, because, you know, I do want to spend a little bit of time hearing about one of your newest initiatives, Stay Intrepid. For now, I believe it's just focused on Australia and Morocco, but can you share what it involves and any plans to scale it here in the Americas?
15: Yeah, please, definitely. So Stay Intrepid is a new accommodation collection designed around having experiences and community-connected stays. The initial portfolio has five accommodations in Australia and a Riyadh in Marrakesh. My two favourite properties are in the Daintree in Queensland and the edge of the bay in Tasmania. And they're all about taking that Intrepid brand. So having community connection, ensuring we're engaging with First Nations and Indigenous communities, ensuring that we give back to the local community. So we are one of the partners of the Intrepid Foundation. We raise funds for is Rainforest Rescue in Australia. So Rainforest Rescue, sorry. And these holidays are all about having a small curated stay. It's not going to be a massive hotel that really connects you with the local community and ensures you give a little something back.
1: All right. You mentioned earlier REI, of course, the well-known outdoor travel gear company. You said that you're basically running travel for them. How did that come about, Lee? And just give us a little idea of what you're offering travelers.
15: Yeah, a little bit of good luck and timing, as there always is in any of these things. But effectively, we're running a range of trips that are all about getting Americans outside, both in the USA and destinations around the world. So a really big focus with the outdoor retailer on getting people outside into nature. 1% of all trip proceeds go to the REI Action Fund. And I recently was just on a trip in Alaska, and that trip included things like going hiking in Denali, kayaking in Resurrection Bay, and really getting out there and seeing what the real Alaska was like. So, yeah, the partnership is about providing great value holidays for the REI membership, and really focusing on how we can get people out into national parks, out into nature, and connecting the travelers and the amazing nature we have on offer around the world.
0: So I want to get a little personal with you, Lee. You know, Mary and I read in your bio that you had a life-changing trip to Everest Base Camp. Can you talk about it and share why that was for our listeners?
15: Yeah, I'd love to. It's probably one of those favorite things I like talking about. But yeah, I was probably a little bit stagnant in my personal and professional situation, and was lucky enough to go on an Intrepid trip spending 15 days hiking through the Himalayas. And for me, it really recalibrated who I was as a person. I was able to slow right down, completely disconnect. Being able to spend that much time, 2 weeks, just walking through the Himalayas was incredibly humbling. The mountains have an amazing habit of making you feel small, but it also made me prioritize the important things, you know, talking to my friends, connecting with, you know, the leaders. And also I understood, probably more so than any other holiday experience I've had, that people are more alike than they are, than we give them credit for. And, you know, being able to speak to the locals and the people of Nepal was, they're just trying to do what I was trying to do, you know, have time with their family, work hard, have some money to better their children's situation in life. And that was really resonated with me, and I was probably a bit naive. So that trip really opened my eyes to the world, to how insignificant I am at times, and really gave me a gateway into understanding that, you know, people are more similar, and there's just an amazing experience being able to connect and chat and learn from other cultures.
0: Well, listen, it sounds very much like that's what you had, and we're happy for you. That is the beauty of travel, so many different facets of it. So, Lee, nice connecting with you here today on the program. The next time you're here in New York, let's try to connect in person, or, you know, perhaps Mary and I will be up there in Seattle at some point, and we can do it then. So,
1: love Seattle.
0: Thanks very much. Look forward to talking again, okay?
15: Hey, thanks so much. Appreciate your time. Have a great day.
1: You too. Enjoy the weekend. Thank you.
15: Cool. Cheers. Bye.
1: Yeah, bye.
0: All right, well, there goes Lee Mary. Intrepid Travel, folks, Intrepid Travel. If you have any experiences with them, let us know. We'd like to hear that, okay? rmworldtravel.com. 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With that said, right now it's time for us to send you down to Dallas with Bobby as he takes you through this bottom of the hour break. 80% of the best weekend show in America is still to come.

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1: 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If you haven't flown commercially lately, you might be surprised on your next trip in the U.S. and elsewhere to find new technologically sophisticated systems meant to speed passengers through security. At my hometown airport here in Minneapolis-St. Paul, I get to the TSA counter, look at a camera, and within seconds walk through to baggage check. A company called IDEMIA specializes in using biometrics and cryptography to, among other things, ensure secure transactions, such as using facial recognition to speed passengers through security at airports such as LAX and LA. The company also works with the Transportation Security Administration, you know it as TSA, in North America. Lisa Shoemaker is the Senior Vice President of Corporate Relations. Lisa Shoemaker is the Senior Vice President of Corporate Relations for IDEMIA, and I wanted to check in with her on how rapidly new technology related to travel is happening and what the state of the art might be right now. Lisa, welcome. I'm guessing facial recognition is the newest frontier. Am I right?
13: Hey, Rudy. So good to talk to you. And yes, it's absolutely the preferred way for travelers to go through the airport and to securely pass through the TSA checkpoint. It really is changing the efficiency while not doing anything to diminish the security of how we process passengers through the checkpoint as they're navigating air travel, especially this busy summer vacation time period that we're in. But we've got some really exciting things that are happening across the country. For anyone who's flown through the DCA Reagan Airport recently, or even more so through Charlotte, we have got the new generation of the credential authentication technology, which IDEMIA worked with TSA to develop, and it is taking that seamless and fast technology that you experience at the majority of checkpoints across the country, and it's taking that and putting it into an AutoCAT or an e-gate system, where you've got one officer that's overseeing multiple lanes, and passengers are able to use their ID document, whether it's a driver's license or a state-issued ID or a passport, and they're able to put that into the machine themselves, and the gates are able to process them after taking their picture, and it doesn't require that manual process that the majority of the checkpoints are still using today. It's absolutely the future of air travel here in the U.S., and we're really excited to be piloting that with TSA right now.
1: Well, I know you're piloting it at Charlotte Douglas International Airport, but as I say, I'm using visual technology now at Minneapolis-St. Paul. I know it's at LAX and a lot of other airports. How widespread is this, and is AutoCAT another step up from that? Because you can put your ID in just a thing and never hand anything to a TSA agent, never even interact with a TSA agent.
13: Sure. So for the touchless pre-check that you are likely using there in Minneapolis, and I certainly use that at a lot of airports across the country, that's been a pilot that TSA has been working with airlines and airports on for actually a couple of years now. And it's so seamless. Because as you have experienced, you enroll in that through the airline today in this pilot program. But eventually, I think the hope for TSA is that they'll be able to use that existing credential authentication technology that they work with IDEMIA on today, and we'll be able to expand the concept of touchless pre-check across even more TSA checkpoints across the country. So that's been an effort that TSA has had underway, and I definitely can tell you it has a high customer satisfaction approval rating, and I certainly enjoy using it. But yes, you can, the AutoCAT system that we're piloting in Charlotte and at DCA is sort of an in-between. Like, eventually that touchless pre-check concept could also be used. So maybe that ID document isn't needed anymore, and you can still use our technology to get through.
1: Oh, my goodness. And DCA, by the way, is Ronald Reagan Airport in Washington, D.C. We have only about 30 seconds left. Can you see into the future? What's the next step, do you think, if you know?
13: Oh, my goodness. I mean, I think that, you know, just continuing to improve on the seamless, frictionless travel that we have been working with TSA on for some time. I think that it'll be a combination of all the existing technologies that you're seeing today, but just continued efficiency and modernization of that to make it even more seamless and less stressful for the passenger as they're navigating through the TSA checkpoint.
1: Well, hallelujah. As a passenger, I certainly applaud all this, Lisa. Thank you. Lisa Shoemaker is the Senior Vice President for Corporate Relations at IDEMIA. You can check the company out at IDEMIA.com, and IDEMIA is spelled I-D-E-M-I-A. Lisa, thanks so much for the look at the future.
13: You bet, Rudy. Y'all have a great rest of your show.
1: You as well, and we'll be right back. Don't touch that dial.
0: 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We're back after these messages.
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2: This October 20th, Mary and I will be in Malta in the Southern Mediterranean, and we're going to have a number of show fans there with us as we get ready for a 12-day cruise together. 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So if you're looking to put an exclamation point on your 2026 travels with a trip that you'll remember forever, call Megan Garfield at Region today. Book this special 12-day 12-day cruise. Again, it's this October. It's aboard Seven Seas Grandeur from Malta to Athens. We're also going to Sicily, Lower Italy, Croatia, Montenegro, Turkey, and a number of other ports in Greece as well. So many of the places that we're going, their bucket list. 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It includes a phone number for Megan as well. 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
1: 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One thing we like to do on the show is save you money while traveling, and our next guest has some very good advice when it comes to renting a car. Alexandra Svokos is a digital managing editor at Kiplinger.com, and she recently wrote a piece on 7 rental car fees to avoid. Alexandra, I can think of a couple, but let me turn it over to you. To start, what are the 2 or 3 biggest things rental car companies want you to sign up for to build the check?
2: Absolutely. So the biggest thing that really does come up is insurance. That's one of a little bit of a trickier things that comes up in credit card bills and in billing when you're going to rent a car. That can be anything from $13 to $30 a day or more over the course of your rental. And it is something that you really want to think about it, because often credit cards or your own car insurance coverage actually will manage this fee. So that's really the biggest thing to look for.
1: Yeah, it's the very first question they ask when you step up at the counter. You want insurance? This will protect you on it. Sometimes they'll say, you know, you may be covered these other ways, but sometimes they don't say it at all, and you get a little nervous. I don't know if this car gets smashed up. Do I have to buy it? That sort of thing. Okay, insurance. Then there's the airport concession fee.
2: Mm-hmm. Yeah, so that's one that's a little tough to manage depending on where you're traveling. Typically, if you are picking up a car or dropping off a car at an airport, they will actually charge you extra just for the convenience of having it directly at the airport. So what you want to do is basically take a look at what that fee might be if you were to instead pick up a car a couple miles away, maybe from the airport. But you want to be careful, because you want to check the fee, but check that against how much will it cost you to get to that other location to pick up the car in the first place.
1: Then the second question is usually, you want to put in gas in the car, or you want to just pay for refueling, and we can just take care of the whole thing?
2: Yeah, and that's one where I will give rental car companies some credit here. They usually do tell you, they're usually pretty transparent, that the refueling rate is going to be higher than what you'd pay if you just go to the pump and fill it up yourself. So again, that's a bit of a convenience factor, but typically you will save money if you just skip that and go ahead and fill up the vehicle yourself at a nearby station.
1: And this I didn't know, that some companies, Dollar, Hertz, Thrifty, and you wrote about those three, Dollar, Hertz, and Thrifty, will waive fees for an additional driver if the additional driver is a spouse, a domestic partner, or maybe a loyalty club member of that particular rental car's loyalty club.
2: Yeah, and that's actually something that you really want to think about if you are renting a car. Even if you think you're only going to rent from that company maybe 1 or 2 times in your life, it's always worth joining the loyalty program. First of all, it's typically free. If it's not free, then it may not be worth it. But typically, it's free to sign up for the loyalty program, and it will end up waiving you some of these fees, including additional driver fees.
1: So there are 3 extra ones of the 7 here that I count that you listed in this very helpful article. You may get charged for extra miles, so keep in mind how many miles you get. Some are unlimited, some are 100 miles. Toll transponders and satellite radio. So those are 3 things to consider. Which is the most important of those 3?
2: Toll transponders.
1: Toll transponders, really?
2: Yes, because that's, again, one where you can bypass it if you bring your own, if you have your own EV pass and bring it, you don't have to get a toll transponder from the company. But that fee, again, it depends exactly where you're driving, because maybe they're going to charge you more for unlimited tolls than it would actually cost, depending on your route. So that is something that I would definitely say, think about where you're going, see what that fee is.
1: Good point. Alexandra Savokos is the digital managing editor at Kiplinger.com. You can go to Kiplinger.com and hit the magnifying glass in the upper right-hand corner of the homepage and search for Avoid Extra Rental Car Fees, and her story will pop right up. Alexandra, I really appreciate your making us smarter. I was certainly familiar with the airport concession fee and you know, them trying to sell you insurance and so on. I did not know that toll transponders might not always be a good idea. I appreciate the satellite radio tip. And we all should watch our extra miles. You've made us much smarter when it comes to renting a car. Thanks so much.
2: Of course. Thank you.
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15: All right, executives from the American Hotel and Lodging Association, or AHLA, have been joining our show for years as we discuss the latest happenings in this macro sector of the travel industry. Back in 2017, they launched Hotel Kitchen, and we've watched the interest as it's grown. Here for a conversation on what it is and how it's reshaping food waste and hospitality is a VP with AHLA, Lauren Pravlik.
14: Good morning, Lauren. Nice to have you here, a part of America's number one travel radio show today.
16: Thanks so much for having me.
14: You know, we always enjoy staying on top of what the AHLA team is up to. And as Mary said, you know, your top executives have checked in many times with us over the years, updating our listeners on all sorts of hotel advocacy and really related hospitality matters. Hotel Kitchen is a specific arm of AHLA. It's in partnership with both the World Wildlife Fund and Rockefeller Foundation. Explain what Hotel Kitchen is and the main goal of the program.
16: Yeah, absolutely. So Hotel Kitchen is part of a broader program within HLA's Responsible Stay umbrella, really aimed at becoming part of the solution when it comes to addressing food waste in hotels. It utilizes, you know, an innovative strategy for engaging staff, partners, guests, really the whole hotel ecosystem, if you will. It's a completely complementary resource to the industry. The primary component of the trainings is a 16-week champion guide and a video training series. And we're very fortunate to have had close to 40,000 employees, you know, across the globe that have participated in the program. But it really focuses on driving prevention, diversion, and donation in when it comes to food waste. And so really just being a part of that journey. Mm-hmm. And what's been phenomenal about the program is that we've had the opportunity to grow the reach, and it actually is available in dozens of countries across the globe and in multiple languages.
15: So, Lauren, I'm curious to hear how it's been received by hotels and this 16-week program. When it's working and implemented, what types of food waste reductions are these hotels seeing?
16: Yeah, absolutely. So when we launched the initial program back in 2017, we wanted to ensure that the training components actually worked and were kind of tried and true from what we were trying to convey in the trainings directly. And so it's been instrumental to see that through some of the pilot programs and the ongoing utilization of the tools and resources, that properties saw up to reductions of 38% in food waste in just 12 weeks. So that includes looking at things like portion control, smarter purchasing and forecasting behind the scenes, and then really training staff to look at opportunities of where they can trim when it comes to prep waste and utilizing an ingredient across multiple dishes.
14: Listening to this right now, you know, Mary and I, we've never met a hotel owner or a GM who wasn't focused on costs, right? And certainly cutting food waste has the ability to improve the property's bottom line significantly. Is this something else that you work to educate these leaders on?
16: Yeah, absolutely. So a portion of the trainings kind of gear towards that leadership or managerial audience. Portion of the trainings focus really on the hotel employees, so many in the banquets and in the kitchen teams, and then also to the meeting planners and the guests, since they're, again, kind of that full ecosystem impacting, you know, the ultimate waste that is coming from a hotel. Mm. And what we've been able to see in terms of some of the results from the program over the years is that roughly about a 3% in food cost reduction. But what's really kind of tried and true with the program is that it's empowered staff from a retention and a training perspective. They get excited about being a part of something special. And within that, there's the opportunity, as I mentioned, around the donation component of the trainings to have an impact with local community partners to facilitate and work with them on donating remaining food.
14: Is there a specific success story that you have out there? You can share that with us.
16: I don't have a specific success story, but there are tons of case studies available on our website across the globe of how teams are getting innovative across the board with particular practices, whether that be through the utilization of different ingredients and really kind of utilizing them not only from a buffet item, but ultimately to utilizing in a cocktail. And, you know, really getting creative now more so with technology and innovation and tracking what that waste looks like in the kitchen in real time so that everyone holistically is kind of seeing the influence that they are having.
14: Okay. Well, yeah, listen, we appreciate great. Very much, Lauren. Thank you for the check-in, and we hope you enjoy the weekend, okay?
16: Perfect. Thank you all so much for the time. I appreciate it.
15: Yeah, thank you, Lauren. Take care.
16: Okay. Bye-bye.
15: Bye.
14: All right, everybody, there goes Lauren. By the way, the website she was referring to, very easy, just hotelkitchen.org, hotelkitchen.org. That wraps Hour 1 this week. Hour 2 begins in about 7 minutes. We will start with the latest NCF and three of our affiliates from around the country. I think we're going to Hawaii for one of them. The personal connection, right stuff, and listener emails are all still to come. Keep those radios locked in. We'll be back with you after this top of the hour break. You can also stay connected with us on Facebook, Instagram, X, and LinkedIn at RM World Travel, or catch the show anytime, anywhere, or via our live stream at rmworldtravel.com.
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18: That's RN News. I'm Mary Rose. Conservative analysts believe Democrats are walking into what they call a political minefield.
19: They believe the party's move to the left on issues like crime and transgender policies is alienating mainstream voters, while support among Hispanic and Black voters is slipping. They also point to demographic trends, red state gains from the next census, and declining influence in media and academia as signs Republicans could hold a long-term advantage if the GOP doesn't squander the opportunity. Kim Lorman reporting.
18: A raging wildfire in southwest France has forced the evacuation of 55,000 more people overnight. This brings the total to 220,000 in one region alone, as flames have crept closer to the wine region. This is SRN News.
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1: All right, as we get back to these next 60 minutes of today's broadcast, nice to have all of you here with us for hour two of America's number one travel radio show. As our July 25th live broadcast moves along, folks, it is just after 11 a.m. Eastern time here in the New York City area. That means it's just after 5 a.m. in Hawaii, and there's a reason I'm mentioning that. Convening our National Communal Forum for week 333 is how we're going to start. 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
1: Nice combination again of stations. Hello, everyone. Thanks for joining us this morning.
3: Good morning. Thanks for having us.
1: Well, thank you very much. So, Josh, listen, we have you up the earliest over there in Hawaii. Last week, NAB CEO Curtis Leggett, he was here on the program with us, and this audience responded in a terrific way, contacting their congressional representative or senators to help in our effort to get the AM Radio for Every Vehicle Act passed in Washington. So now, your company, Malama Media Group, bought KHNR Radio and four other stations a little over a year ago. I'd enjoy hearing why you're so bullish on radio to buy the stations, and what's the response been locally on Oahu since you took on managing them?
3: Well, thank you so much, Robert. Absolutely. It was roughly about a year ago that we stepped into the market. And this market is a very unique market, not only because of the time zone difference, as you would have mentioned, but one of the things that this market really is known for is for its deep community ties, for it being a community that is very family-oriented. And that was one of the major reasons that my partner and I decided to step into Honolulu, specifically with Salem Media, and to purchase these radio stations. And the response that we've gotten in the first almost nine months has been truly incredible. Just quite an outpouring of support from the local community. The biggest thing is just knowing that there are a group of people that are investing in the local community in all sorts of ways, through community impact, through local programming, through services that that provide opportunities for local businesses to continue to grow.
1: Listen, and congratulations on that.
2: Congratulations,
1: Josh. So we'll come back to you in a minute, Josh.
2: Thank you. All right, let's head to Vermont. Anthony, thanks for joining us. We know you're very busy doing the weekday morning drive show. So thanks for joining us on your day off. I, first of all, want to shout out your station, WVMT Radio. I believe is Vermont's oldest radio station. I think we've talked to you about this before, and I think you guys are turning 102 this year. Is that correct?
4: Yeah. We're 102. It's pretty amazing. I know. And VMT was the first big AM in the market. And, I'm kind of, blown away that after, 97 years, I get to be the morning host.
1: And it took them a while.
4: It took a while, but when I remember growing up as a kid listening to it, so it's fun, and you talk about community and community engagement, and that's what we do every morning. We open up the phone lines, and the first hour of the show, we literally talk about whatever anybody wants to talk about. And sometimes it's just goofy stuff, and sometimes it can be kind of heavy, but it's what I would call

0: the original community engagement, right?
1: Mm-hmm. Yeah.
0: So we're having fun. I like to joke about being the oldest radio station in Vermont because it's something to be proud of.
2: And listen, Burlington is such a quaint
1: legacy.
2: New England community.
1: Yeah.
2: Great place. So Rudy, we're going to go to Mark in Delaware. Now, their state fair just kicked off on Thursday, and that runs through next weekend. So where do you want to go with Mark?
3: Well, I'd like to know more about that. But Mark, I had a home on the Eastern Shore for 15 or 20 years. I know you're in the Delmarva Peninsula. Delmarva, by the way, it took me years to figure out is short for Delaware, Maryland, and Virginia. One of the most beautiful parts of the country in that part of the United States. But I've never heard of the Delaware State Fair. It's a small state for a state fair.
0: Well, it's a small state, but it's a big fair. It's 10 days of a lot of fun and food and activities and, of course, all the animals that make up any great state fair and a great concert lineup. So it is one of the biggest events on the peninsula every summer.
3: And where is it exactly? Yeah. Okay.
0: So the state fair is located in Harrington, which is a community about 10 or 15 minutes south of Dover, which is the state capital. Mm-hmm. It has a beautiful fairgrounds, a big concert venue, and like I said, a lot of fun. Everybody from, Warren Zeiders and Bailey Zimmerman and Hudson Westbrook. We're going to have Weird Al back this year. And,
3: oh, my goodness. With the accordion.
0: And also, right. Men at Work, Toad the Wet Sprocket. So a lot of different kinds of music and a lot of fun.
2: So, Mark, again, and you're right. That's a great affair. I mean, Rudy, we'll have to actually make sure you get there at some point. I know we'll talk about that. Josh, I want to mention something to you. We got information. We have Mary and I are doing a cruise this October in the southern Mediterranean, then next July in the North Atlantic and Baltic Seas with our show partner, Region 7 Seas. And three couples who listen to this show on your station there in Honolulu will be traveling with us. So we love that. But where I want to go with you all is this. Really, we'll get maybe 15, 20-second answers on this. What do you say is a must-do when visiting your area of our country? Josh?
4: I would have to say you have to do anything that's beach-related. Honestly, that's the best thing to do here. You're surrounded by the ocean, and it's beautiful.
2: It is beautiful. We've been there. All right, Anthony, what say you for Burlington?
0: Well, in the winter, it's skiing, and in the summer, it's just get out on Lake Champlain because it gives you a really good perspective of the Champlain Valley, and we've got two or three tour companies that do excellent jobs out on the lake in the summer.
2: Yeah, and we've
1: that
2: got,
1: lake is gorgeous. Beautiful sunsets.
2: So, Mark, in the Delmarva region, what say you for a must-do when visiting the area?
0: Well, again, it's a little unfair to be on the same show as your affiliate in Honolulu, but in the summertime, certainly the beaches here in Delaware and all the way down to Ocean City, Maryland, the boardwalks and the terrific food, that's what drives our tourism industry here.
2: Well, we have done Ocean City many times. Rehoboth Beach as well. Mm-hmm. A lot of beautiful areas there, so love it. Listen, thank you, all three of you, for being part of today's National Communal Forum. We could not do this show without all of you, so love being part of your stations and interacting with your listeners. So thank you. Have a great weekend. And we'll talk again soon. So, all right. Well, there we are. Today's National Communal Forum. That was an interesting mix that we had with everybody there.
1: Yeah, it's funny. And I like the beaches.
2: Josh,
1: I love the beaches in Hawaii, but
2: early.
1: I like the Delaware beaches.
2: All right, folks. After this quick sponsors break, we are headed to Iowa next for the personal connection. It starts in 3 minutes.

0: 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We're coming right back.
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2: It's been a while since we've done a personal connection like this. Chris Pochiba and Sarah Aho Pochiba took to the road in a van in May of 2018, and they haven't looked back. Long stretches of living on the road have become more common among the retiree crowd, but less so with younger people like Chris and Sarah. As we head back to our busy show hotline, we want to welcome Chattanooga-based, when they're not on the road, couple Chris and Sarah to our show.
3: Chris and Sarah, nice connecting with you this morning. 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
18: Hey, thanks for having us.
3: Great to have you both aboard. Mary and I are told you were in Iowa today, so look forward to hearing a little bit about that. Hopefully you'll still be in the area to enjoy the Iowa State Fair that's ahead. I believe it's the second, third week of August this year. Mary and I certainly have enjoyed that in the past. So during your intro there, Mary just mentioned you began your life on the road in 2018, and since your travels started, you've experienced all 50 states, 23 countries. Frankly, I really would enjoy, you know, knowing what types of things you document when you travel. And I know you started off in a Sprinter van, moved to the Land Cruiser. What kind of vehicle are you driving these days? Chris?
18: Yeah. So, I mean, currently we're still in our Land Cruiser. We travel the world in our, it's a 1988 Toyota Land Cruiser diesel. It was built in Germany, and we, like, currently it's in Europe right now. So it's in a parking lot waiting for us to get back to it, and we're going to be going to Iceland and the Faroe Islands here in a few weeks. But yeah, that's what we currently drive around and just kind of document our travels in.
3: And so you are in Iowa. What has you there today?
18: Iowa, I mean, right now, Iowa, we're just on bicycles. And so it's we're currently riding on with 20,000 other people during Ragbri. And so that's our vehicle of choice is our bicycle, and then our Toyota Prius, which is waiting for us at the end of the route.
2: So. Oh, I love this. I love this. All right. So, Sarah, I've read that you believe people are the heart. Well, you've both believed this. People are the heart behind really why we travel, and that you actively look for culture shock. So can you expand a little bit on what that means for you, Sarah?
19: Yeah, I didn't grow up traveling, but I always dreamed of seeing, you know, faraway places and that kind of thing. And so I grew up in a place that was very comfortable for me, that wasn't foreign, wasn't unusual. And I just love being thrown into the thick of it. I love feeling a little bit uncomfortable, having that language barrier, not knowing the currency, you know, just having to figure out all these steps. I mean, the phone makes it much easier for us these days, but sometimes I actually like putting away my phone when we travel just because I want to be fully present and be kind of as lost as what I can be, as crazy as that sounds. But I really do love being fully present, because I think the things that you remember most in life are the ones that are the hardest, even if it's good or bad or whatever. Mm-hmm. So I typically like to see or experience as many of those things at one time as possible.
2: Yeah, Chris, you want to add anything to that?
18: Yeah, I think, I mean, I'm just kind of like Sarah. Like, I didn't grow up traveling either. And being able to go to different places, whether it is in the U.S. or internationally or wherever, being able to see how people live and do their lives and how it looks different from how I normally do my life is just so interesting to me. I mean, one of the best things for us to do is like going to like a grocery store and seeing how people buy their groceries or what the normal food looks like and everything. And for me, it just kind of brings that culture to life and being able to see what a normal day to day looks like, for the people that we're visiting. And so, yeah.
2: So, Sarah, I agree with you. I use my phone far less when we travel to try to be present in the moment. And Chris, Robert, and you would get along great. Robert was the one years ago when we first started traveling together that said, hey, we got to go into the market.
10: We do it all the time. Our sons do it with us. Yep.
2: And it's amazing. And you're totally right with
10: and
2: that.
10: And I love the fact that the two of you didn't grow up traveling. But here you've now knocked off in 8 years, but 50 states, 23 countries and growing.
2: Yeah. I mean, what a great story.
10: It is a great story.
2: So, you know, this is our personal connection segment of the show. It's an ongoing series in our syndicated program where we look at travel as a tool for transformation. So beyond the great landscapes and the cities, travel always comes back to the people as we're having this conversation right now. I'm curious, you know, give us a specific, I'm sure you have many, many to choose from, but a personal encounter from your journeys, one that's really stayed with you long after returning home. Sarah?
19: Mm. Oh, gosh, Chris, you may have to help me on this. I'm trying to think of one in particular. I guess we'll just use this week as an example. While biking, we came across a lady who, you know, during Ragbri, which is this bike ride across Iowa we're doing right now, it's like 25,000 people, and we go through these small towns that most people completely miss because they're far from the interstates, and people set up little lemonade stands. They'll have, you know, farm animals out for you to meet and all this kind of thing. But there's this one lady who was selling water bottles and lemonade, and she had a sign that she said she needed another kidney. And so all of her medical bills were just like crazy high. And she was just selling lemonade and water on the side of the road, trying to fundraise for her kidney transplant. She's on the wait list. And, you know, just traveling, you get to meet interesting people like that who, you know, you get experience or, you know, learn a little bit about their struggles. And that's just one that's happened this week. It just, you know, we heard what her story was like. It's sort of unconventional, and most people are out here fundraising for their school band or something like that, but hers, her life depends on it.
10: So, Sarah, I appreciate what you say. You know, one of the things that Mary and I, people ask us all the time, what do we love about travel? And usually it's the people. I mean, it's sometimes the experiences, but, you know, and there's so many other things we can talk about. But I'm going to take you down a different path, because something else that we talk about is, you know, having to delve into what we like to call having plan B. And because any of us who travel regularly, we know that eventually something's going to go awry. Right. So, Chris, you and Sarah have been pretty vocal that, you know, nomadic life can be heavily romanticized online. Share some of your reasoning for this.
18: Yeah. Well, I mean, one of our earlier trips, we were driving our Land Cruiser down the Pan American Highway. We're driving through Mexico to Panama. We were trying to get to Argentina, and we had several people that follow us say, hey, you didn't make that look easy. And it's because, like, we weren't trying to make it look hard, but like we were just trying to show what everyday life is like, you know. And I remember our truck had actually broke down in Mexico, in Puebla, Mexico, and there was a family that allowed us to park in their parking lot, and they came out and gave us food. They played with our dog while we're looking for the part, and like we were there for over a week just trying to figure out like how to fix what needed to be fixed. And I think for us, travel is about being flexible and being able to say, you know what, it's not working out right now. Let's turn it. Let's see what we can turn into this. And Ragbri is actually, I don't mean to keep pulling back to it, but it's a great thing. Like, you could have a bad day on a bike, you know, you get sunburned or something, but at the end of the day, you're just eating pies with a bunch of strangers, you know, and eating a lot of food. And so it's like you can choose to look at the bad stuff and be held up by that, or you can be like, you know what, we're going to make the most.
10: Well, you roll with that. Pun intended on that with what you're doing. I mean, no question.
18: Absolutely.
10: So, you know, all right. So an element that, you know, we've seen in many of your travel stories is moving on, right? I mean, here you are on the bike. We can play with that as well a little bit. But, you know, that's despite fear of the unknown, or even the fear of, in some cases, where your travels may be taking you. So can you talk a little bit about the power of moving beyond those anxieties, Sarah?
19: Yeah, I think the easiest thing you can do is just step into it. I'm naturally a very fearful person. I, in the past, have let that guide my actions, and it's something I'm constantly trying to move away from. So sometimes it just means buying that plane ticket somewhere that scares you, or, you know, just saying yes. You just have to say yes and take that first step. And, you know, so many times people have been worried for us in our travels, and we've traveled through some places that most people wouldn't want to necessarily go, that don't seem safe. You see them on the news, that kind of thing. But you show up to them and they're not, I mean, that what you see on the news is real, but that's 1% of it. You're missing the 99% of it, which is what we experience. And, you just have to take that first step and go.
2: Yeah, that's so true. So we only have about 30 seconds left, but I don't want to leave out the fact that your dog, which you mentioned before, Kramer, has been all over the world with you guys. Does he get more fan mail than you, Chris?
18: Yeah. Yeah, he, I mean, he's been more places than my parents have. And, so he travels the world with us, and he brings a lot of joy to a lot of people. And it is an added difficulty to travel internationally with him, but we think it's worth it. And it, being able to stay for months at a time in an international country.
10: Well, listen, that's a whole other conversation we could have with you, because traveling with a pet and certainly internationally, there's a whole bunch of rules on that. So, Sarah and Chris, listen, you know what? We really appreciate the conversation today. Folks, you can follow their travels at chrisandsarah.com, chrisandsarah.com, and that's S-A-R-A. Enjoy Iowa, you two.
18: Hey, thanks for having us.
2: Thank you, guys. Take care.
19: Thank you, too. Bye-bye.
10: Interesting couple.
2: Lovely couple.
10: I love it.
2: Yeah.
10: I mean, that's great. God bless
2: Kramer,
10: them.
2: Kramer, their dog.
10: Biking today in Iowa. So, all right, looking at the clock, folks, we need to head into this bottom of the hour break. In 20 minutes, therein I'll be answering listener emails. But next, it's the right stuff.
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1: 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Well, our next guest has created something that just might get your kids to set aside their cell phones or iPads on their next long flight. It's a book. You remember books. This is a fun book for kids. For our Right Stuff segment today, I'm happy to introduce Laura Baker. She is the author of, and listen to this number carefully, more than 60 books for children. I want to mention today a couple, starting with the Big Book of Airplane Activities. And we reach Laura today at her home in the south of Wales in the UK, where she lives with her husband and their two sons. Laura, welcome to the show. First, let's establish your bona fides. How old are your sons?
25: Oh, hi. Thanks for having me. My sons are now 8 and 12 years old.
1: Okay, so you were qualified to write children's books. How long have you been writing children's books?
25: Oh, I've been writing for them for quite a long time. Probably I've worked in children's books before I started writing them. So I've been in the industry for about 20 years now, and probably writing them for maybe, oh, I don't know, half that time, even more than that.
1: Tell me a little about how you perceive the worthiness or value of books compared to digital products.
25: Oh, that's a big question. I mean, to me, books are, they're very hands-on for kids. So, you know, we're going to talk about our activity book today. So it's a place where kids can really interact with the book itself. I think that's really important. I think books also have a really special job in bringing people together. So if you think of your bedtime stories, often when you're younger, you read that with a parent or someone special. So it's kind of a bonding experience at the same time. So I think there's just a lot to books. And if you can get a really good book that takes kids away from those screens, I think that's really special.
1: Okay. So you say this is a very interactive book. Describe to me what kind of mental adventures one would find in this particular book it's called The Big Book of Airplane Activities, about airplane activities. And are they actually writing on pages in the book as well? Is it that interactive?
25: It definitely is, yes. So this is a Lonely Planet kids book. So I've worked with the company Lonely Planet to create this book. And you might know them from their guides. So they're about providing inspiration. Yeah, of course. So providing inspiration and advice for people on trips. So this is sort of extending that to the children and the actual journey of the trip. So this particular book we're talking about, The Big Book of Airplane Activities, is really meant to take on the airplane as something to do when kids possibly might find it not the most exciting part of your journey. So, you know, if there's a bit of boredom or you don't really want to use screens the whole time, you've got this book in front of you. And yeah, it's quite a good chunky book. It's full of pages you can write on yourself. So you can get hands on. So it's a really good mix of activities in this book. So we've got kind of classics like word searches and crosswords, but then we've got, things that extend to the real world. So there's a page where you're spotting things in a picture of an airport gate, but then, you know, you could extend that if you're sitting in the gate and think, okay, well, let's spot that in the real world. So it's kind of trying to help you interact with your surroundings, extend it a bit to the real world adventure you're having. We've also thrown in some humor in this. I'm particularly proud of an activity where you've got jokes on one side of the page and punchlines on the other, and you have to match the joke to the punchline. And my own kids, we tested that on them. They quite like that one because obviously you can mix and match, but when you get it right, it's quite funny. So yeah, there's a bit of a mix for everyone. The classics, a bit of humor, just lots of different things depending on the type of activity you like to do.
1: Well, let me read the words, because I think you've picked up some of that British accent, and you speak rather quickly. These are some of the offerings. And, no, it's just six or seven words here. This is on the cover of the book in very small type at the bottom. Inside are word searches, crosswords, mazes, hidden pictures, connect the dots, all of which are certainly interactive, and I can imagine in a kid's mind. Speaking of kids' minds, I know you touched on this for my first question, but if you can briefly, how do you? We have 1 minute left. How do kids' minds relate differently to books versus a smartphone or an iPad? Short answer.
25: Okay. Well, I think the iPhone or iPad, they're just taking it in. It's a bit more reactive, whereas with books, you're interacting a lot more. It's a bit more two-sided, because in these books, they're interactive. If you're reading a book, you're imagining what's going on. So I think that, yeah, it's just a little bit more of a relationship with the book.
1: Fair enough. Laura Baker is the author of The Big Book of Airplane Activities. If you go to her website, you will find all kinds of books. Another one that I noticed was Create Your Own Camping Activities. Her website is Laura, traditional spelling, Anne with A-N-N-E, baker.com, all one word. Laura, thanks so much for joining us today.
25: Oh, thank you so much for having me.
1: We'll be right back.
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1: 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One of the positive events over the last 15 or so years for folks who ride bikes is the rise of biking lanes in America's cities. Now, I have little doubt they've cut down on injuries and even deaths among bicyclists, but some cities are better than others. And our next guest, Cindy Hirschfeld, features five of them in a recent New York Times article titled Five Great North American Biking Cities. Cindy's a freelance writer who specializes in outdoor adventure travel, as befits someone who lives in the Colorado mountains. Cindy, nice to have you with us today. What makes a city a great biking city?
2: Thank you. It's nice to be with you. And when looking at cities to choose for the story, as you mentioned, bike lanes, especially bike lanes that are protected, so they're physically separated from vehicles by some kind of barrier. They also have lower speed limits in a lot of places. They have continuous routes for you to bike on, so you're not, say, on a lane for a block and then all of a sudden having to navigate the street for the next two blocks and go back. It's not that way. And also in choosing these particular cities, went for some geographic diversity. Then a couple other things, just a good community of bike advocacy, that a city is committing funds to building great bike infrastructure.
1: We'll take our listeners off the hook by telling them right now what the five cities you chose were. Let me list them: Seattle, Minneapolis, Atlanta, Montreal, and Brooklyn, all in North America.
2: Correct.
1: Obviously. Cindy, I live in Minneapolis, and we do have a very, advanced bicycle program, but it doesn't seem to be a lot of physical blockings. We have wide bicycle paths, but no physical blockings. Are those becoming more and more common?
2: Physical blocking, you mean between cars and the bike lanes?
1: Right, sorry.
2: Yeah, yes. That is becoming more common. Mm-hmm. And in fact, there's an organization called People for Bikes, which rates cities on what they call their bikeability. And one of the things they look at is that physical blocking. And I found out a statistic when I was researching this that in 2013, there were just 24 such protected bike lanes in the U.S., and today that organization estimates there are more than 4,400 miles of those kind of protected lanes across the country. So it's definitely on an upswing.
1: Wow. Well, another stat you had in your article, in 2019, there were 33 towns with bicycle paths, and now there are in 2025 anyway, there are 234 that are recognized as highly bikeable. Does the number keep increasing?
2: It does. You know, more cyclists take to these paths. It drives more need for building that kind of infrastructure in cities. And, you know, also as people get elected to offices in these cities who are advocates for bikers, that's also a huge help. And, there are cities that are more willing to put public funds toward this kind of infrastructure. So, and as the article shows, it's good for not only locals, but for drawing tourists to these cities as well. You just want to, it gives you a totally different view of a place to bike around it than to view it from a car or even walking.
1: I presume there's no city that's ever not thought it was a good idea, is there?
2: There are certainly people who will advocate against it. You know, they think that it takes away from car mobility and room for cars, and where they just think that that money shouldn't be spent, public money shouldn't be spent in that way. So it's not a slam dunk like you might think.
1: Well,
2: that's why there have to be these advocacy groups.
1: Certainly keeps bikes off sidewalks and bikes and cars from meeting by accident. Thank you so much for joining us. Cindy Hirschfeld is a freelance writer, and she wrote this piece for the New York Times. We'll be right back.
0: 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We'll be right back.
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6: This is Seth Leibson for townhall.com. Few great speeches last. We still study and know, or at least recognize, a line or two from perhaps a dozen of them, from Pericles to Lincoln, from Martin Luther King to Ronald Wilson Reagan. Secretary of State Marco Rubio delivered such a speech last week, and its heft speaks to its durability, its importance to its endurance. Rubio, the Trump administration's in-house intellectual carrying the portfolio for ideological threats to the West, spoke on the resurgence of political terrorism. He punctured all the progressive historians' narratives, namely that political violence and terrorism is and has been the unique province of the right. He detailed the history of terrorism, from Marxist inspiration to Islamism, to their toxic confluence constituting the Red-Green Axis. Then he released a report on Cuba as the fount of an unprecedented wave of left-wing terrorism in America and throughout the world. Few have understood political violence and its intellectual roots as well as Secretary Rubio. To defeat it, we need to heed the teachings of the good Secretary.
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10: 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You can just look under sponsors. All right, email number one. Let's dive right into these, Mary. We actually had this from the last time we did this. We've held this to, so she's going to lead off. Rosanna listens to us in Mesa, Arizona. That's our Phoenix affiliate, AM 960 KKNT Radio, and she's written into us, I heard you mention that Marriott opened their 10,000th location. I can say that the number of hotel chains here in our area just keeps growing. Because of my husband's job, we've been most loyal to the IHG brands, and we're in their gold elite level. I hear you talk about Hilton. Is there a hotel brand you believe is the best out there to patronize?
11: Well, certainly, Rosanna, as I'm sure you know, staying there, IHG is certainly a great brand, and if you're gold elite level, well, that's certainly, you're going to get some perks with that. You know, listen, I find this highly personal. There's so many brands out there. You are correct. We do talk about Hilton the most. It's the brand we agreed to associate with this program, and that's because it's the company that we've stayed with, really, most of the time, for a very long time. We also have elite lifetime diamond status with them. So the perks that we get combined with the accelerated scale of the points that we're earning, they really add up. However, I'm going to throw out a few other brands that we've also stayed at that we're definitely high on, and I would say Four Seasons tops that list. We also like Ritz-Carlton and the Marriott family. In Europe, Red Carnation Hotels is a brand we really like a lot and highly recommend. Fairmont is a great brand. I would look at Fairmont if you're looking for something else. And Robert, you know, we've stayed at Omni Hotels and Resorts, and they also have a great brand. Yeah, they're very consistent. Sure. You know, so that's my take on that.
10: You know, Rosanna, you asked if there's a hotel brand out there that's the best to patronize. The industry, well, it's so fractured with so many brands and options, it makes answering your questions really difficult for us. I'm not sure we can do it justice.
11: Hard to narrow it down.
10: And it really is. It's really what's best for you, your husband, your family, whomever. I will say that Mary and I will very much like the historic hotels and the one-of-a-kind
11: yes.
10: properties.
11: Yeah.
10: Now, that doesn't mean that we are not big on luxury resorts or even independent locations. We certainly are. But travel is subjective, right? So there's no right or wrong answer here. We're going to move on. Email number two is from Jorge, who listens to us in Fayetteville, North Carolina. That's our affiliate AM 640 and FM 103.5 HD2 WFNC Radio. He's written, our station here airs your show on Sunday mornings for some reason, but I enjoyed listening to your July 4th program so much when it aired on July 5th here. In fact, I've since gone back and listened to it 3 more times on your website. Thank you for the support you show to our military and the love I can hear you have for our great nation. I now support Fort Bragg here as a civilian, but my uncle served on the Intrepid, and your broadcast added so much to a special weekend honoring our country's history. Hearing you describe what was happening, talking with your guests, and RJ randomly speaking with Americans in the area had me listening to every minute. I always enjoy your show, but you really made my weekend with this one. Jorge, Mary, you and I know this. The response to our America 250, Sailforth 250 live remote broadcast, it's been nothing short of exceptional. What we experienced, our broadcast location, having both of our sons actively involved with RJ on air, and our oldest son orchestrating our setup and everything, you know, was happening behind the scenes that you heard, it's something that we'll never forget. It made for one of our favorite broadcasts ever. And that's saying a lot, since in one form or another, this program has now had over 1,120 broadcasts, okay? We love that we were able to connect with you in such a special way, Jorge, and all of our listeners out there. That was the intent when we were planning this July 4th show. It makes us happy that you hear and know we absolutely love our great nation.
11: Oh, absolutely. Everything you said, Robert, and then some, I will never forget that day. You know, Jorge, we decided early in 2025 that we wanted to invest in America's 250. We started celebrating it, Robert, on July 5th of 2025.
10: We did, yeah, exactly.
11: You know, so our big Let's Go America tour, Miami to Los Angeles through the Panama Canal in January, that started our 2026 broadcast year with a big exclamation point. But I can't say enough how proud and grateful we were to share with the country everything we experienced earlier this month on July 4th at the Intrepid for the America 250 and Sail Forth 250 celebrations. We met so many active military members. RJ interviewed a vet. Jorge, you said your uncle served on the Intrepid. This particular vet did, as I'm sure you know, if you've listened to it, how many times? Three times?
10: Yeah,
11: that he served, I believe, in the mid-60s. So anyway, thanks for so much for being a show listener, and thanks so much for writing in, and I'm so glad that you enjoyed that broadcast.
10: Yeah, we've heard nothing but great things. You know, Mary, I'm looking, we've got about 50 seconds on this.
11: We're not going to get to that third.
10: Yeah, Taylor from Murray, Utah.
11: Yep.
10: Taylor, listen, we have your email here. We will get to this in a future show. I'm sorry, but, you know, just to reiterate, we can't thank everybody enough for all the great things we've heard. And listen, the America 250 continues. I mean, there are still events going
11: on. It's still the year. Yeah. There absolutely are events going on. And, you know, back to Taylor. We'll get to you first next time, right,
10: yeah,
11: Robert?
10: Okay, we'll do that.
11: In Murray, Utah.
10: All right, so we're going to leave it there for today. Keep sending us your travel questions, everyone, at rmworldtravel.com. 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Thank you, Rosanna and Jorge, and special thanks to all of our guests who appear on the show today with Mary, May, and Rudy. 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
3: With SRN News, I'm Jason Walker. Conservative analysts believe Democrats are walking in what they call a political minefield. Here's correspondent Ken Lorman.
4: They believe the party's move to the left on issues like crime and transgender policies is alienating mainstream voters, while support among Hispanic and Black voters is slipping. They also point to demographic trends, red state gains from the next census, and declining influence in media and academia as signs Republicans could hold a long-term advantage if the GOP doesn't squander the opportunity. Ken Lorman reporting.
3: Tough time right now for firefighters in Oregon facing strong gusty winds, battling dozens of blazes. Red flag warning has continued across much of the state, primarily in the central and eastern areas. This is SRN News.
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5: 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They keep increasing every year. Most school districts in Texas make teachers decide if they want the employer health plans by August 1st of each year. The health plans are affordable for the employee, but to add a spouse or dependent children.

0: online at the American Center for Law and Justice at aclj.org.
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9: 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The following program is pre-recorded.

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1: Good day and welcome to Health Talk America. I'm Dr. Adam Brockman, and I'm glad you're spending this hour with us. Maybe you're driving to work, you're folding your laundry, or just carving out a little time for yourself between errands. Thank you for making room for your health today, because that's what

this hour is about carving out room. Room to think differently about your body, your habits, and choices that are in front of you. And if you're new to the show, welcome to the family. Maybe you've been with us for years. I want to welcome you back. Either way, here's the deal. This is a judgment-free zone. We don't do fear-mongering. We don't do fad diets of the month. 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What we do is talk. We have real conversations about real health. 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That's 800-606-8822. 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Today, I want to start by sharing some recent comments that I found interesting. By now, you may have seen the headlines. Dr. Mehmet Oz, who now sits at the helm of the Centers for Medicare and Medicaid Services, he made a rather bold claim recently. He said, in essence, that if Americans simply got healthier, the ripple effect on our economy could be staggering. We're talking about potentially adding $1 trillion, that's with a T, trillion, to the nation's economic output. Now, before you assume that this is some kind of political talking point, let's set that aside entirely, because the underlying health principle is one we've been shouting from the rooftops for years. It has nothing to do with party lines. It has everything to do with how we as a country treat prevention. So here's the core of what Dr. Oz pointed out, and it's worth sitting with for just a moment. He said the most expensive kind of health care isn't the kind of care that costs the most up front. It's poor quality care, if it's that. Think about that. A misdiagnosis, a skip screening, a chronic condition that goes unmanaged until it becomes a health crisis. That's not just a personal tragedy at that point. That's an economic one. And it's multiplied across millions of households here in the United States. When we let small, manageable issues snowball into complications, we pay for it twice. Once in dollars, and once in years of life and vitality we didn't have to lose. And that's the most important thing, your health. That is more important than anything that you can buy with dollars. And here's the number that really got my attention. Fewer than half of Medicare beneficiaries, the folks who are entitled to completely free annual wellness visits, they actually use it. We're talking about half. And we're talking about free visits. They're paid for. They're sitting right there waiting to be claimed. And more than half of eligible Americans just don't go. Now, I understand why. Life gets busy. The waiting room feels like a chore. Maybe the last visit didn't feel like it accomplished much. But friends, that one visit a year is often the opportunity, the earliest opportunity we have to catch something quietly that's brewing in our bodies. You know, the blood pressure that's creeping up, the blood sugar that's drifting into pre-diabetic territory, or a cholesterol panel that's starting to tell more of a story. If you catch it early, and it's a conversation and a lifestyle tweak,
But if you miss it for 5 years, then it becomes a cardiac event or a hospital stay. And this is where the economics and the biology start to shake hands. A healthier population isn't just a nicer to have a population. That's a population that works longer. It contributes longer and it spends less on late stage disease management. And frankly, enjoys more years of feeling good. That's what we all want, right? So Dr. Oz, his argument is essentially this. Health isn't a cost center, and it shouldn't be. It's an investment. And like any investment, the earlier that you put your energy into it, the bigger the compounding return becomes. And so here's my take. I love this conversation because it validates something we talk about on this show constantly, that natural, proactive, preventative care isn't some fringe idea. It's not alternative. It's foundational. Whether it's showing up for that annual checkup, it's moving your body daily, it's eating real food instead of ultra processed convenience, it's managing your stress before it manages you, and it's simply getting enough sleep. Those aren't your nice to haves. They are quite literally trillion-dollar habits when you add them up across an entire nation. So I want to add one more layer to what Dr. Oz touched on, the role of technology and AI in healthcare delivery. We're entering this era where predictive tools can flag risk before symptoms even show up, where that remote monitoring can catch a problem while you're still at home, not in an emergency room. That's not imagining what's happening a decade from now anymore. That's this year's toolkit. So if you combine smarter technology with a public that actually shows up for prevention, and you start to see how $1 trillion isn't that far-fetched. It's just math. And it's something that Dr. Oz brought up. It's something that we touch on. So here's my ask for you today. And it's simple. If you have a wellness visit sitting on your table, scheduled or not, go get it. If you've been putting off that screening because you're too busy or you feel fine, this is your nudge. Health isn't just about avoiding illness. It's about buying yourself more good years, more birthdays, more grandkids' recitals, more mornings where you wake up and you actually feel like getting up and doing something. That's the real return on the investment nobody puts on a balance sheet, but we all feel it with our health. Okay, so this hour, we've got your calls coming up, your emails and health-related questions and comments. But first, let's take a quick break. When we come back, we're going to dive straight into more of what's shaping your health this week. I'm Dr. Adam Brockman. This is Health Talk America. Our lines are open, 800-606-8822. 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I want you to stick around. We'll be right back.

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0: All right, we're back, and I hope wherever you are right now that you're feeling good, you're staying curious, and maybe even learning something you didn't expect to learn today. This is Health Talk America. I'm Dr. Adam Brockman, and this is the hour where we take your real questions and give you real answers with no fluff, no filler, just straight talk about your body and how to take care of it. 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Everything that we cover, the past episodes, the resources, the deeper dives on today's topic, they live at healthtalkamerica.com. That's healthtalkamerica.com. And if you've got a question of your own that's burning a hole in your pocket, I don't want you to sit on it. I want you to call us at 800-606-8822. That's 800-606-8822. That line is open around the clock. And yes, we do listen to every single voicemail that comes in or voice question, which brings us to today's caller. We've got a question from Victoria in Hot Springs, Arkansas.
1: Victoria, Hot Springs, Arkansas. Love the show. I have a small hernia above my right pubic bone. Doesn't bother me. I've cut back on my physical activity. Just wanted to get some advice. Can I continue to live with it if it doesn't grow or bother me? Or do I have to be concerned about it exploding and killing me? Thank you so much. Have a great day.
0: All right. That was Victoria in Hot Springs, Arkansas. And thank you for your call. Here's roughly what she said. She noticed a small hernia above her right pubic bone. It doesn't hurt. It doesn't seem to be growing. She's cut back on her physical activity. Activity out of caution, and her real question is this: can she just live with it if it's not bothering her, or does she need to worry about it exploding and becoming life-threatening? So I love this question, honestly, because it lets us bust a myth and also give some useful guidance along the way. So let's start with the myth. Hernias don't explode, right? I promise you, there is no scenario where a hernia is quietly sitting there and then suddenly detonates like a bomb. That's just not how the anatomy works. But, and this is important, but that doesn't mean a hernia is something that you should just quietly ignore for the rest of your life either. There's a middle ground here, and that's exactly where I want to spend our time for just a second. First, let's talk about what's actually happening physically. A hernia occurs when the internal tissue, often a portion of intestine or fatty tissue, it pushes through a weak spot in the surrounding muscle or the connective tissue wall. Above the pubic bone, this is very commonly what is called an inguinal hernia or sometimes a femoral hernia, and that's depending on the exact location and the structure that's involved. These are very common. They're more common than people realize, and yes, they do occur in women as well as men, even though that's a persistent myth in itself that hernias are a guy problem. They're not. Now, to answer her specific question, can she simply live with it if it's small, if it's stable and asymptomatic? In many cases, yes, at least for a period of time under medical supervision. This is actually a recognized clinical approach that's called watchful waiting. If a hernia isn't causing pain, it isn't growing, it isn't showing signs of a problem, some physicians and patients, they do choose to monitor it rather than to rush into surgery, especially if there are other health factors that may make surgery riskier or it's less desirable at that particular moment. But, and here's the piece I really want every listener to hear clearly, watchful waiting is not the same as ignore it forever and hope for the best. This needs to be watched by a professional, not just watched by you, get it formally evaluated by a general surgeon and not just noted and left alone. Why? Because the real danger with any hernia isn't the spontaneous explosion. It's something that's called strangulation or incarceration. That's when the protruding the tissue gets trapped and its blood supply gets cut off. That is a true medical emergency, and it can escalate very quickly. So here's what I want you, Victoria, and everyone listening with a similar question to watch for. If you ever notice that in the area becomes suddenly painful, if it's red or it's warm to touch or it's rapidly swollen, that is no longer a wait and see moment. That is a go to the emergency room now moment. The same goes for nausea, vomiting, or a bulge that suddenly won't push back in the way it used to. Or maybe you have a fever or a general feeling that something has shifted from stable to wrong. Those are the signs of a possible strangulation, and time matters enormously in that scenario. So outside of those red flags and those symptoms, here's my practical advice, Victoria. One, get a baseline evaluation from a general surgeon, even if you're not ready to consider repair. You want a professional assessment of the size, that location, and the risk, and not just your own observation in the mirror. Two, ask specifically whether your hernia is considered reducible, meaning it can be gently pushed back into place versus non-reducible, which carries more concern. Three, don't be afraid to ask about elective repair timing. The many hernias, they eventually do require surgical correction. And doing it electively on your own schedule under controlled circumstances is almost always preferable to doing it in an emergency situation. And finally, regarding the activity that you're modifying, that you mentioned, that the decreased physical activity, that's reasonable in the short term, but chronic underactivity has its own cost. We're talking about deconditioning, weight changes, cardiovascular decline. So this shouldn't become a permanent lifestyle switch or shift without a surgeon's blessing on what's actually safe for you to do. So the big lesson here, and this is for all of us, it's this. The body gives us information constantly, and our job isn't to panic over every signal, but it's also not to dismiss it just because it isn't painful today. The thought, it doesn't bother me, is not the same as it's not a medical issue. Get it looked at, get a professional's eyes on it, and let a doctor help you decide the right path. And once you watch it, monitor it, or repair it based on your specific anatomy and basically what your guidance is. So to Victoria in Arkansas, thank you for trusting us with this question and having the courage to ask something that so many people are probably wondering right now and maybe not say it out loud. That's exactly what this show is here for. And to the rest of you listening, if you have a question that's rattling around, whether it's about something physical, something in your blood work, or something you're just plain confused about, I want you to call us, 800-606-8822. Again, that's 800-606-8822. 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We've got more ground to cover this hour, so let's squeeze in a short break. I want you to stick with us. Health Talk America, we'll be right back after this.
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2: 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The Answer.

Well, hello again, and thanks for sticking with us. This is Health Talk America, and I'm Dr. Adam Brockman. And we've got a great question waiting for us in the wings for you in just a second. But first, our line is always open if you want to be part of this health conversation. It's 800-606-8822. That's 800-606-8822. You can call day or night, and everything from today's show lands afterward at healthtalkamerica.com. Okay, before we get to the next question, I want to take a few moments to tell you about something I've come to appreciate, and that's a hair loss solution in one easy-to-swallow pill. You know, I get asked constantly as the host, as a physician, and as someone who talks about health for a living, people ask, Dr. Brockman, what actually works? Not what's trendy, not what's marketed, but what actually works. And when it comes to hair thinning, that's a question I used to dodge because so much of that market is noise. So let me tell you why Lock Lab has earned a spot on this show. And I don't say that lightly because it means when I put my name behind something, I've actually looked under the hood first. With Lock Lab, what stood out to me wasn't flashy packaging or bold promises. It was the ingredient list. This isn't a mystery blend that's hiding behind a proprietary label. Lock Lab is built around clinically studied compounds that target hair thinning at the level that ingredients should be designed to support that hair growth cycle and strengthen the follicle environment and help to reduce the shedding so many of us start to notice as the years go on. So here's the thing about hair loss. It's rarely just cosmetic. It's tied to that follicle health, the hormonal shifts of the body, the blood flow to the scalp, and nutrient delivery right where it matters. So Lock Lab's formulation, it approaches all of that rather than just slapping a fragrance on a bottle and hoping that it works. That's the difference between a product that's built on a marketing team and a product that's built on a formulation team. 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All right, let's get to today's, further into the day's conversation with an email question, because this is close to home for a lot of you listening right now. This comes from Kelly in Logan, Ohio. He says, I'm 63 and recently had to go to the ER for a kidney stone. A CT was done and they found only one stone. I was sent home with tamsulosin and told to take ibuprofen for the pain. My question is, how do I prevent this from happening again? They gave me a list of foods not to eat, which was about everything. That was the most horrific pain I've ever experienced in my life, and I do not want to ever go through that again. Please help. Okay, thank you again for your question, Kelly. First, let me validate this completely. Kidney stones are consistently described by patients, including plenty who have given birth, as some of the most severe pain the human body can produce.
So if you've been listening and this is you, you have my full sympathy. And if you haven't experienced kidney stones, I want you to count your blessings. Let's first talk about the medications. Camsulosin works by relaxing the smooth muscle in the ureter, which helps a stone to pass more easily with less discomfort. It's very standard, a very reasonable prescription for this. Ibuprofen helps with both pain and inflammation around the passing stone, so nothing unusual there. Now to prevention, because this is where the real value is, the single most powerful thing anyone can do is to stay well hydrated. We're talking about enough water that your urine runs light yellow to clear, which for most adults means somewhere about 2 to 3 liters of water daily. So that's roughly 8 to 12 cups. I want you to keep a water bottle with you constantly. Make it a physical habit, not just a mental one. Second, your diet. And here's where I want to correct that overwhelming list that Kelly was handed. If your stones are the common calcium oxalate type, you don't need to eliminate high oxalate foods like spinach, beets, almonds, or chocolate completely. You need to balance and use portion awareness. And here's a detail people they miss constantly. Don't cut out calcium from your diet to compensate. Get calcium from food like yogurt or cheese, and this actually helps because it binds oxalate in the gut before it ever reaches your kidneys. Third, I want you to dial back your salt and your added sugars, both of which they increase that stone risk. And always discuss supplementation with your physician because magnesium and vitamin B6 have some supporting evidence for reducing risk in stone prone individuals, and potassium citrate or even natural citrate sources like lemon or lime in your water can help keep your urine, the chemistry there, less favorable for that kidney stone formation. And one caution, if you're prone to stones, go easy on high dose vitamin C since it can increase that oxalate production in some people. So to sum it up for Kelly and everyone else nodding along right now, hydrate consistently, moderate rather than eliminate, keep your calcium and the intake of it at steady, and ease up on salt and sugar, and have an honest conversation with doctor about targeted supplementation. That combination is protective, and it's a lot more manageable than the list that seems to ban half the grocery store. Okay. Well, thanks again, Kelly, for your question. And folks, don't go anywhere. We've got more on Health Talk America coming up right after this short break. I'm Dr. Adam Brockman. Our number into the show is 800-606-8822. 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

0: And we're back. You're locked in with Health Talk America. I'm Dr. Adam Brockman, and I've got to tell you, today's next question is one of my favorite kinds, because it's the kind of thing that is sitting in half of the medicine cabinets in America right now. That's unopened, it's unused, and it's quietly gathering dust. So if this sounds familiar, I want you to keep listening. And here's your quick reminder before we dive in that our call in line never closes, and that is at 800-606-8822. 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All right, next up, we have a question from Jack.
1: Okay, my name is Jack, and I'm calling to tell I have a product, Hy-Vee Health Market B6 vitamins. And I want to find out what the benefit of taking the B6 is. I bought it some time ago. I've never taken it. And I'd like to know whether it's worth it for me to take it or not take it. B6 Health Market medication. Thank you.
0: Okay, thanks for your question, Jack. And it's a refreshingly honest. Is this something that is worth actually taking, or should he just let it keep collecting dust? I can appreciate that kind of question because it means he's not just blindly popping pills. He wants to understand the why before committing. That's exactly the right instinct and why the show exists to answer your questions. So let's talk and start with B6 specifically. And I want to zoom out then on the whole B vitamin family because they really do work as a team. So vitamin B6, it's involved in more than 100 enzyme reactions in the body. That alone tells you it's not some minor player. It's essential for protein metabolism, meaning your body needs it to break down and use the protein that you eat. It plays a major role in red blood cell production. So adequate B6 helps prevent a certain time of anemia. It's involved in neurotransmitter synthesis. They're talking about things like serotonin and dopamine, which affect your mood, your sleep, and your mental clarity. And it supports a healthy immune system and also a healthy nervous system. So there's a lot of functions here with B6. Now, here's the honest, the balanced answer to whether he should take it. So if you eat a reasonably varied diet, like poultry, fish, potatoes, chickpeas, bananas, fortified cereals, you're likely getting adequate B6 already, since a true deficiency is relatively uncommon in otherwise healthy adults. However, there are specific groups who often benefit more directly from supplementation, and we're talking older adults, since the absorption tends to decline with age. There are people with certain kidney or autoimmune conditions, those on specific medications that deplete the body's B6, including some blood pressure medications and also long-term antibiotic use, and people with restrictive diets who may not be getting consistent sources of it. So one important caution, B6 is one of the few water-soluble vitamins where taking too much over a long period can actually cause nerve-related side effects, such as tingling or numbness in the hands and feet. So this isn't necessarily a more is always better situation. A standard daily value dose is typically safe and it's reasonable. The mega dosing without medical guidance is where I'd urge that caution. So now let's zoom out, because I don't want to leave this in isolation. The B vitamins as a family are foundational to how your body, your entire body runs. B1 helps convert food into usable energy and supports nerve function. B2, known as riboflavin, supports energy production and cellular health. B3 is niacin, and that supports cholesterol metabolism and skin health. B5 supports hormone production. B9, which is folate, is critical for DNA synthesis and especially vital during pregnancy for preventing those neural tube defects. And B12 works hand in hand with B6 and folate to support red blood cell formation and nervous system health. And B12 deficiency in particular becomes much more common as we age, especially in anyone on long-term acid-reducing medications or following a plant-based diet. So my recommendation for Jack and anyone in a similar spot with a lonely bottle in the cabinet, it's this. Rather than deciding on isolation, take a look at whether a B complex supplement might actually serve you better than an isolated B6. A quality B vitamin complex gives you the full team working together rather than just one player on the field by itself. And for most adults, it's safe and it's a sensible way to fill in those dietary gaps. So that said, if you have a specific reason you believe that you're low in B6, say certain medications or dietary patterns, then yes, the bottle that you already own is absolutely worth using and taken at the standard recommendation that is used, the dose that, for that, not anymore. And as always, my blanket advice applies here. It's if you're on any prescription medication, run any new supplement by your physician or pharmacist first, just to be sure that there's no interaction, even though it's rare, and nothing to worry about there. So it's a great question, Jack, and keep those questions coming. We got to take a short break here on Health Talk America, and we'll be right back. I'm Dr. Adam Brockman, host of Health Talk America, the nation's number one health talk radio show. 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
8: What's wrong with being, what's wrong with being, what's wrong with being confident? What's wrong
0: with being, what's... And that's our hour here on Health Talk America. And friends, thank you for spending it with me. I'm Dr. Adam Brockman, and before we sign off, I want to circle back to where we started today, because it ties in everything else that we cover into one simple thread. Remember, the story that we opened with, the idea that if Americans simply got healthier and actually used the preventative care already available to them, it could add something like $1 trillion back into our economy. Well, think about everything else we talked about in between. That hernia that needed a professional set of eyes instead of a quiet worry. A kidney stone that could very likely be prevented next time with better hydration and smarter, not stricter, eating. Or a forgotten bottle of B6 that turned into a real conversation about what your body actually needs. Every single one of these moments and these questions is prevention in action. Small decisions that are made consistently that keeps you out of the emergency room and in charge of your own health story. That's just good medicine, and it starts with you. Now, a heartfelt thank you to everyone who called and wrote in the show. Your questions are the entire engine of the show. And without them, Dr. Bob and I are just two people talking into microphones. With them, we're a community that's figuring this out together. So to everyone who trusted us with something personal today, thank you. Keep those calls and those emails coming in, because chances are, if you're wondering and you're worried about it, thousands of other listeners are wondering about the exact same thing. Before I let you go, here's your health tip to carry into the rest of your day. I want you to pick one preventative step that you've been putting off. 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I'm Dr. Adam Brockman. I want to thank you for listening. Thank you for caring about your health. And thank you for being part of Health Talk America. 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
9: With SRN News, I'm Jason Walker. Shaping up to be a busy week for the president.
10: White House Press Secretary Caroline Levitt says President Trump will be heading to Michigan Monday for a speech about the economy. On Tuesday, he will attend a funeral service for the late South Carolina Senator Lindsey Graham at the Washington National Cathedral. On Friday, the president is scheduled to hold another cabinet meeting.
11: The president will host the 13th cabinet meeting of this term at Camp David, which will be a lot of fun and something different for the cabinet to experience together.
10: Laura Winters reporting.
9: And a part of the week will also have President Trump holding talks with Israeli Prime Minister Benjamin Netanyahu in the nation's capital. The Israeli leader will also be attending the funeral for Lindsey Graham. Raging wildfires in Europe, tens of thousands of people evacuated in Spain and France. This is SRN News.
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15: Hello, hello. This is Anthony Holm, host of Politics with the Big Dogs. If you're just joining us for the first time, we have at least a year's worth of shows. After they run on the radio, they go up on all across the podcast platform. So that's iTunes, that's YouTube, it's Spotify. They're everywhere. You name it, we've had them on, from Ken Paxton to Don Buckingham to the comptroller, Don Huffines, now newly appointed comptroller, and obviously

lost a child. We lost a soldier. She was there advancing our opportunity, our freedom, our liberties. We're going to speak to that, but let's all keep that top of mind. God bless her soul, and pray and all the prayers and strength you can for her family and those healing around her loss. We are also going to speak about Texas finally has a Secretary of State. So what's that mean about closing our primaries? We heard President Trump address the nation recently, and he spoke about the foreign nation interference, Iran and China, in the 2020 elections, one of the closest in history, and what happened and why. We're going to speak at least in somewhat about what it means with the Chinese, what they're doing, how they're impacting not just our elections, but all of us, TikTok and otherwise, and their incredible software, what they're doing. Tallarico, this liberal, crazy activist who is a Democratic nominee for U.S. Senate against Ken Paxton. Tallarico finally acknowledges that he has a problem with black voters in November. Yeah, go figure. They don't believe that there are six genders. They're not going to come out and vote for you. Inversely, Cornyn's still trying to help Tallarico. He's not campaigning for or endorsing Ken Paxton in any material way. Zero campaigning for. And in fact, as we talked about last week, intends to skip the national convention, the midterm national convention that President Trump and the RNC is organizing in Dallas, and thinks he has a scheduling issue. And of course, zero fundraising help. They go and spend $150 million against Paxton, implicitly helping Tallarico, and now they're just leaving him hanging. We have two Texas mayors in trouble, one indicted for felony voter fraud, and one being called on to resign. He may lose his office. We're going to go in depth into that. Abbott, who of course is fundraiser extraordinaire, I think he's raised $500 million or so over the course of his time in office. He started spending, buying TV time for August. Now he's already spent millions of dollars against a hapless, no-name, broke Democrat. What's that mean as Abbott tries to get years, 13, 14, 15, and 16 in office, his fourth term as governor? It's getting out of control. Here's something I never thought I'd say. Get this. UT blows away Texas A&M for stopping liberal professors from tenure. Let me say that again. UT has blown away Texas A&M in terms of stopping liberal professors from securing tenure and moving them off campus. Holy smokes. There's something we talked about in prior episodes. You can hear all about what A&M has done. UT, the contrast is so stark. If we have time, we need to get to the Carranza-Borrego race and what that means. And also, did you catch the U.S. Supreme Court that made declarations about marijuana use in the U.S.? Holy smokes. More people report daily use or almost daily use of marijuana than they do alcohol consumption. Look about a trend that has changed, and the U.S. Supreme Court speaks to it. All right, there's a lot more. We're going to do everything we can to get through. We only have 54 minutes on this radio show. There will be more content, as there always is, on the podcast. Make sure you're signed up for our weekly newsletter, politicswiththebigdogs.com. And additionally, please, please, please sign the petition. Sign the petition to help ban taxpayer-funded lobbying. This is one of the great vices of political corruption going on in Texas. If you sign it, put your name and address on it, we'll automatically send it to your state representative and your state senator saying, pass the ban against taxpayer-funded lobbying. All right, folks, let's lead with the worst. Private Isabella Gonzalez, a 19-year-old from Carrollton, Texas, which is the Dallas-Fort Worth area, for those of you in other parts of the state or not familiar. She was killed just a few days ago from an Iranian ballistic missile. And the Iranians, they were bragging that they were specifically targeting the barracks of sleeping soldiers in Jordan and other places. Four other people were injured. We had three soldiers lost, but we lost a Texan. We lost a woman, a young lady, Isabella Gonzalez, private first class, who had the courage to enlist, who had the strength and the drive to be a young lady and say, I'm going to go serve our nation. I'm prepared to be deployed. I'm prepared to be deployed to the Middle East. I'm prepared to fight, and I'm prepared to die if I must. And she did. This young lady lost her life in the service of our nation.
There is a debt of gratitude, but

0: the debt is so high we can't pay it. We as a culture and a society and as a family and as a movement can never pay adequately for the price of her life and her family's loss. Please send your prayers. Please take a moment, have a breath, say a prayer, send strength to she and her family. It's a solemn time when we were fighting one of the biggest terrorist regimes known to the U.S. in the last 50 years, the government of Iran. And this is what they're willing and eager to do. They have chanted death to America for decades. They've killed hundreds and hundreds of soldiers, primarily through Hamas and other terrorist states and entities that they fund and teach. And in this instance, they just straight up sent missiles, ballistic missiles, from Iran into Jordan, targeting our soldiers on their base. God bless her. God bless Isabella and all the soldiers and the people with the courage to have served. Thank you for what you've done. All right, folks, it's hard to transition from something like that. There's no way around it, but Isabella and her family deserved our time, our attention, even if it's very difficult to ponder. We got to move to the Secretary of State. So we've talked about the Secretary of State's office many times in the show. And again, if you're just tuning in for the first time, all these podcasts are listed. All these, they're publicly available. And there's more content than the 54 minutes it runs on the network's radio. So here's what is important. It's an appointed position, but it works hand in glove with the Attorney General's office. I mean, I'm sorry, with the governor's office. There's no way around it. I told you that I've worked for both the governor of Texas, then Governor Rick Perry many years ago, and also Secretary of State under Rick Perry while I was in law school. So it was early 2000s. They have a door between the offices. You can free flow back and forth. And what's important is the Texas Secretary of State is currently the litigating against the Republican Party of Texas to keep the party from closing the primary. So what's that mean? It means that you have to pre-register as a Republican and you can't vote in a Democratic primary and then come and claim to be a Republican voting in a Republican primary. It just basically makes sure that we don't have Democrats electing Republicans, right, in our primaries. There's no way around it. Sidebar, Cornyn came out publicly opposed to this recently. Now it was after he was defeated. He's really showing his stripes, and predicated on that, he put an op-ed in the Houston Chronicle, and part of his argument was predicated on, hey, all the data shows that Democrats, they don't want to leave their primary. They want to vote in their primary, not ours. Well, guess what? Democrats don't have a closed primary. And there's a lot of belief, and I believe it's founded belief, that, for example, then-Speaker Dade Phelan, two cycles ago, was elected in the runoff after Trump endorsed against him and beating Dave Covey by just, as I recall, like 300 votes or something. And this was after the then-Speaker Phelan and his team drove what appeared to be 800 to 1,000 Democrats into the runoff. There's just no way around it. Now, Dave Covey is vice chair of the Republican Party of Texas. Congratulations again. He and Dorinda Randall being elected recently and in a wave election. They really just cleaned house on it. Well, they are now have taken over party leadership, which has been in litigation with the Secretary of State's office for the last few years. The Secretary of State has gone out and used tax monies to hire private counsel to keep the party from closing the primaries, from making it so that only Republicans vote in it, right? Attorney General usually would have defended this case, but Attorney General Paxton said, no, I think the party's right. They get to close it. I'm not going to do it. So the governor's SOS, Jane Nelson, who just resigned and I think left office about a week ago, maybe 10 days ago, she went and used taxpayer money to hire their own outside law firm. So now we have Robert Houdin. Robert Houdin has been affiliated with both Governor Perry and Governor Abbott for some time. He was a legislative affairs guy. I've known him personally for several decades, many decades. Heck of a nice guy. Not a traditional movement activist, as I would define it. I think he's certainly Republican, certainly always voted in probably in a Republican primary. He's a good fella, but He is not the movement conservative that some of the other people, the names that went around Austin, were. So we'll see. I suspect that Robert Houdin is going to pull down that litigation, but he's a newly appointed Secretary of State. What it means is we have some action, and that's very important. We have action on the topic. And remember, Nate Schatzlein, who we talked about in one of these more recent episodes, is a very conservative, movement conservative state rep who was going to run for state senate. I think he was up for SOS, but there was a restriction in the Constitution that if you got to wait a cycle. So now he's senior advisor to the governor. Hopefully, Nate being in the governor's office can ensure that the next Secretary of State and his team pull down this litigation and we get to close the primary. But that's big news. There's been movement. We'll keep you apprised and abreast. I do think it's going to take all of us continuing to lobby, to lead with our voices, to lead with our votes, to ensure we close a primary. I mean, it's kind of just like banning taxpayer-funded lobbying. These are no-brainer policy issues that conservatives would do, but the establishment just won't get it done. Abbott and his team haven't gotten it done. We are going to have to force our will through our votes and our voices to ensure that good, sound policy outcomes, conservative, free market policy outcomes are advanced in Texas. So stay loud and stay proud. All right, guys, we're going to have to move on to another topic, but we'll come back and visit SOS as it's needed.
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0: All right, folks. So we got these two Texas mayors, and this is just insane. Both did very different things, both in deep hot water. One indicted on felony. So it's just wild. Mayor Burton in a town, Arcola, Texas, which is in Fort Bend County. So it's just outside southwest of Houston. The mayor is indicted by a grand jury, and these are felony indictments for allowing and or aiding voting fraud by non-eligible voters. So the guy was just elected mayor. I think he won by like 28 votes. It's a real small little election. There's four or five or six identified votes that are ineligible, and it looks like he facilitated, if not instigated, that voting. So I don't know that it's going to change an outcome. Of course, if you're convicted of a felony, you probably have to vacate the seat. But hallelujah, folks are paying attention or finally calling others out. I don't know if the guy's a D or an R. It's probably nonpartisan. But Mayor Burton has been indicted on felony for allowing, if not aiding, illegal votes by people who are ineligible, not registered, not citizens or otherwise. So again, Arcola, Texas, Mayor Burton, if you want to go and do a little research on your own, have a look. We'll try to keep you apprised as the grand jury moves forward and see if there's a deal, if the guy vacates office or, hey, we're innocent until proven guilty in this nation. So maybe he'll be found not guilty or just plead out. And the other one is the mayor of Midland. This is crazy. And I also want to look, let's go back to Arcola for a second. The folks at Texas Minute brought this to my attention. They're an online news organization, wonderful thought leaders, and they catch a lot of things that many of us miss. And I would have missed Arcola. There's no way around it. And then Current Revolt, who's also an online news and breaks some really good stories, flagged the mayor of Midland. I saw this a few places, but I think they had the most comprehensive coverage. So what's going on with the mayor of Midland? So this guy is having basically an online fight on Facebook and other social media with a rabble-rouser activist type in Midland. Okay, it happens, right? Like, I don't engage in any of these, but I've seen them back and forth, and, you know, I'm just not on social media very much. Though, Politics Where the Big Dogs is, so make sure you're following us, right, on Facebook and Twitter and Instagram, everything you'd expect. But what's the mayor of Midland then do? He says, well, hey, this guy some years ago had a warrant and got convicted, I do believe. This guy who's been badgering me online, I've been fighting with online. Here it is. See for yourself. And he posts a document that has all sorts of privileged and protected information. You're not, for example, supposed to put somebody's social security number and address all online. You're actually, there was a lot of questionable, I think fair questioning of where the mayor of Midland got that information, unredacted copies of criminal documents, right? Was it because he uses mayoral position to secure them? And I'll just tell you, as a lawyer, remember I'm a lawyer and a trial lawyer, I litigate cases, when things get filed, which lots of documents get filed and medical records and things with people's social security numbers, it has to be redacted, all but the last four or the last three of somebody's Texas driver's license. So I just think the mayor was probably frustrated and angry. And you've seen it. I've seen it. These people go back and forth and online calling names like everybody's a big, tough person when they're at their keyboard. But face to face, they tend to be very different. So the mayor posts this unredacted copy, which violates Texas law, like materially violates the law. And there's also a separate question of how did you get it, Mr. Mayor? Because if you got it in your official capacity as a mayor and then posted it on your private Facebook and other social media just to harm somebody, now there's potentially another violation. So this is a big deal. It's a big deal in Midland. It's a big enough deal that the chair of the school board, who's an elected official, Midland Independent School District, says, hey, Mayor, you can't do that. In fact, you got to resign your seat. You knew or should have known better that you can't post this stuff. And there's a whole question about how you accessed this unredacted. This is a violation big enough that you ought to vacate the office. Holy smokes. Folks, I need to clarify something because I just said the mayor of Midland. I think I said it a couple times. And in fact, it was the county judge of Midland. I apologize to the mayor of Midland. I just simply misspoke. I think even in the lead, I might have said two mayors. In fact, it's a county judge and a mayor. So I'm gonna spend some time on it now, just since I made that mistake. So the Midland County judge, his name is Terry Johnson. And Mr. Johnson had been in an online back and forth with a Midland County resident, Cristino Rodriguez. He's known online as Nino America. And Nino America, among the other back and forth with the county judge, again, Midland County judge, not the mayor, Terry Johnson is the judge's name. Nino America went and published two court records, federal court records. Now, these are almost always public, right? And I'll just tell you as a lawyer, most of the records are public in these federal filings, unless they have been specifically sealed. So one's still pending. It's a pending action in litigation. And the other one resulted in a $150,000 settlement with a former county employee who alleged retaliation under County Judge Johnson. Again, not Mayor, County Judge Johnson. So Midland County employee says, hey, I'm suing the Midland County and the Midland County judge because I was retaliated against by Terry Johnson. And it ended up that there was a settlement for $150,000. Now, a settlement doesn't mean that the county judge did something wrong, but, you know, where there's smoke, there's fire. It's usually a pretty good indication that there's some type of actions or conduct that the lawyers in the county feel are exposed, right? So again, not the mayor of Midland, county judge. So what's the county judge do? Like less than 24 hours later, County Judge Johnson secures an old warrant with Nino America's name, social security number, date of birth, and driver's license number. And he posts it on this personal webpage, on his Facebook, page. So county judge comes up with this old warrant summary that all this specific information and puts it on this Facebook page and then types convicted felon trying to be a player, close quote. So this is Terry Johnson. And again, I gave a shout out early on to Current Revolt. They did the most comprehensive report on this that I've seen. Well, it turns out that the claim and the charges were like more than 10 years old about Nino America, and looks like they were dismissed. And you know, maybe he was a convicted felon, maybe he wasn't. He's telling the news reporters that these were dismissed. It's not true. And a county judge knows or should know and made false statements. But the very curious thing is, where did County Judge Terry Johnson get an unredacted warrant more than 10 years old in less than 24 hours? That's a fair question. Did he use his mayoral capacity to somehow secure it? That is also a fair question. If he did, then he's got probably a big violation on his hand of abuse of office, abuse of elected authority and power, because what he was really doing is having a personal dispute with somebody that he was pissed about. Let's just call it what it is, right? But it's the power of these elected officials. They just think that they can do anything they want, and they can't be criticized, and you can't have any posting or words against what they're doing or their policy beliefs. So this guy, this Terry Johnson, the Midland County judge, says, this guy's trying to be a player. He's a convicted felon. See. Well, of course, he deletes it very shortly thereafter. And other people, to include the ISD chair, says, you got to resign. You just can't do this. You got to resign from your office. It's an egregious abuse of power and a felony. If you don't like America law, then you should move. I mean, pretty powerful statements by a number of people. Like, wow, I tend to agree. Like, this is the law. It is a felony, as I read the law, to post all this private information. And particularly if you know or should know that it's false. It says the guy's a felon when the fellow who's in the dispute, and he's just a regular citizen, says, no, it was all dismissed. It's not true. So Texas Penal Code 39.03, official oppression, appears to be, as Current Revolt reports, written for this exact scenario. A public servant who misuses the power of information of his office against someone is a Class A misdemeanor. So fraudulent use or possession of identifying information, Texas Penal Code 32.51, explicitly defines identifying information as Social Security number, date of birth, driver's license number. Obtaining or possessing or transferring it without the consent of the individual with the intent to harm is a felony. A felony. It sure looks to me like the county judge, Midland County Judge Terry Johnson, committed a felony. Now, we can all argue about his intent, but I think it's going to be a tough one for him. All right, guys. So there we have a mayor in Alcola, Texas, out in Fort Bend County, felony indictment by a grand jury for voter fraud. This is Mayor Burton. And we have a county judge of Midland County who has not been indicted or charged with a crime, but I suspect some type of criminal investigation is coming, if it hasn't already begun. And independent of that, other elected officials have called in his resignation. Wow. All right, folks, we've got to move on to the next topic. Let's talk about Abbott a little bit. Governor Abbott is running about to complete three terms. So 12 years as governor, wants to be the longest serving Texas governor, really the totality of the Republican majority, clear majority in the House, clear majority in the Senate. The guy's been governor. He has not, from my observation, led on policy the way that I think many of us would have liked. Now, the last few years has been a lot better. You know, the last 3 years has been materially better, in large part, I think, because Don Huffines and others challenged him in the primary, and he kind of saw the light. But setting that aside, he has been the most impressive fundraiser I've ever seen. I don't think Texas has ever seen a more successful political fundraiser for state office in Texas than Greg Abbott. I am very confident he has raised in excess of $500 million in his time in state office. I bet it's closer to $700 million. He's been sitting on right around $100 million, and he tends to spend it. right? So he started spending. He spent several million dollars. And what made news recently is that he has pre-purchased TV for early August. So here in the next few weeks, he'll be running commercials. He'll be running commercials against, or probably not even naming his opponent, because nobody knows who she is, or I think that she even has an opponent. So it'll probably be all about Abbott, right? Of course, you know, and I know, or most of us know at least, that Gina Hinojosa, who's a liberal Democrat state representative from Austin area, is running against him. She's the nominee. She has no name ID. She has no money. And she's such an afterthought that it was widely reported that the Democrat state party recently, a few weeks ago in Corpus Christi, a list of statewide candidates and material candidates for elected office was put together, and her name was like accidentally left off. I mean, I think she is that unseen, unheard, and otherwise. So this is a short segment, but it is worth noting that Abbott, who is a voracious fundraiser, and really a judge at heart, just let's just be clear about it. That's how he is. He's a judge at heart. I think he is just of late starting to develop material policy to opinions and positions, and in large part because of the primary that we spoke of a moment ago. And then also he's positioning himself to run for president after Trump. I think that'll be a very difficult race for him, but let's see what happens. So, you know, Abbott said, we being Republicans are going to win Harris County. He's going to spend enough money to ensure that we win. So I'm looking forward to him spending $50 million or more to ensure Republicans win Harris County. I believe it's really, really tough task, but he didn't say we're going to try to win. He didn't say we're going to spend $50 million, see what we can do. He said, we will win. So he threw down the gauntlet. Big, bold statement. I'm looking forward to him doing it. Because if we flip Harris County, then we Republicans, we control it top to bottom. Like if we ever won Harris County again in a material way, the D's would just be wrecked. There's no way around it. So keep your eyes peeled for Abbott television commercials. That's what was reported. And let me know what you see. Fire them in. And I'm speculating in the here and now, he won't speak much about Gina Hinojosa and lessen until she gets some name ID, which would be much closer to the election date. But if I'm wrong, please advise. Let us know if you're seeing these, which they ought to start in about 2.5 weeks, and he's whacking Hinojosa. Definitely screen grab it, capture it, call, email, let us know here at politicswithbigdogs.com. All right, guys, let's move on. Here's where we want to transition to. There is a state rep seat, and it's the most conspicuous example of what I'm going to outline for you. And another example is John Cornyn abandoning the Republican nominee for U.S. Senate, right? So John Cornyn and his allies, all these kind of status quo business people who spent over $150 million just attacking and tearing down Ken Paxton, have now abandoned Paxton. Cornyn, I'm not going to show up. Oh, I might vote for him. But he's not endorsed him in a material fashion. He's not campaigning for him. He isn't doing any of the things. He's not telling his donors, hey, we can't let Tallarico win. Make sure you're funding Ken Paxton at least as much as you spent against him, right, in the last few months, advancing just the ugliest sentiment imaginable. Much of it false, you know, just straight up. Instead, Cornyn is saying to anyone who will listen, well, Donald Trump got what he wanted. He got that other guy, and good luck to him. Like he being John Cornyn and the cabal of donors, these moderate donors and the folks at Texans for Lawsuit Reform, who are the same donors, what they really want is Tallarico to win so they can say, see, I told you so. And then also, they don't want anybody who will contest their power. So not only do they want to say, see, I told you so, they want to make sure that Ken Paxton's not the U.S. attorney, U.S. senator, because they don't want anyone contesting their power. And we're going to break down some of these state rep races where the same thing is happening and it's probably going to have a worse outcome. Because unlike the state of Texas, which is a clearly Republican majority state, some of these state house races are not. So Ken Paxton's going to win whether John Cornyn and this cabal of liberal donors help him or not. That's just how it is. Tallarico's a crazy wacko with, you know, six genders, not two, and God's binary, and, you know, meat is bad, and an existential threat to our lives and the environment. The guy's just crazy. And he wants, right, men to compete in women's sports, and specifically boys to compete in girls' sports. You know, boy wakes up tomorrow and decides his name is Judy, then he gets to go and compete against our daughters on the soccer team. And Tallarico wants to not only permit that, but pass a law saying you can't stop it. You have to affirmatively let that happen. So on the statewide level, Tallarico is going to get crushed. But these districts, these state rep districts, that's a whole different story. And now let's dive into some of them, because the Republican establishment has just surrendered after the primary and abandoning that seat. And they're not hoping the Democrat will win. They know the Democrat will win. And specifically, Texans for Lawsuit Reform and John Cornyn and the Bush cabal.
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0: I'm going to describe one of the many races for Texas State Representative where establishment donors have positioned for a likely success, if not ensured, that the Democrat will win and not the Republican. And the best example is House District 118, so 118. So this is, it wraps around this from San Antonio. It's the south side of San Antonio and wraps around up to the north side, like almost a converse, but it's based in South San Antonio, and it's a marginally Republican district. So Republican Lujan had held it for some period of time, and he decided to run for U.S. House to go to Congress. He ended up losing, but it opened up the seat. And Lujan was going to had endorsed or was actually supporting. There were three people that ran for that open seat in the Republican primary. One was Desi Martinez. Desi Martinez put in like 100 or 200,000 of his own money. He's got a good name for it. He's a moderate Republican, but he's a trial lawyer. And the Republican establishment of Abbott and the John Cornyn donors and the folks at Texans for Lawsuit Reform. So we can't have a Republican trial lawyer in the House. We just can't. So we're going to go and get behind this guy, Jorge Borrego, who is much more conservative. And he is, I believe, on policies. Now, I've never spoken to Martinez or Borrego, but reading their profiles, I would extract that. There was a third person, Joe Shellhart, who didn't have much hope. But what was striking is the Texans for Lawsuit Reform PAC donated right at 400,000 of Borrego's 460,000. 88% of all of his money came from one PAC, and then some of their donors independently gave money to Borrego. So it's like right at 90%. And the same thing happened with Carl Tepper up in Lubbock and Jeff Leach, where, you know, these guys, 90% of their contributions are coming from one lobby group who are like, you're bought and paid for. You're going to do what we want, even if you think it's bad policy. There's just no way around it. But independent of the policy, it's the politics, because that seat, I believe very strongly, and most people who are sophisticated and look at these races believe that Desi Martinez could have held that seat in November as a Republican. But instead, he's a trial lawyer, even though he's a Republican and conservative, maybe not as conservative as Borrego. As I said, I've not met either one or talked to either one, but I looked at it and I followed this race closely for a few different reasons. One, because it's a marginal seat. It's one that we are trying to hold, right? Otherwise, it's going to go to a Democrat, a liberal Democrat. So three people in the race, TLR totally funds a guy who cannot hold it in November. There's no way around that. Just to keep a trial lawyer out who could hold it for Republicans in November. And it goes to a runoff, and it's Martinez and Borrego. And Borrego wins in the runoff. Okay, fine. It is what it is. But TLR, the largest lobby group in Texas and the largest PAC, gave over $400,000 to Borrego in the primary to keep Martinez out. Now let's fast forward, because TLR has thus far totally abandoned Jorge Borrego and surrendered that seat to a woman named Kristen Carranza, C-A-R-A-N-Z-A. So what was a Republican-held House seat is going to for sure be flipped to a liberal Democrat. And why? Because TLR spent over $400,000 in a primary to ensure a trial lawyer Republican would not win and be the nominee. And they completely abandoned their guy. They said, we know he's going to lose. We did our job, which was to defeat the Republican trial lawyer, knowing the seat's going to go to a Democrat. And why do I say that they have abandoned him? Well, here's why. We just got campaign finance reports for the first 6 months of all of these candidates. And guess what? Kristen Carranza raised more money than any other House Democrat candidate. She has $220,000 cash on hand, and Borrego has how much? $13,000. That's a 17-to-1 cash advantage. And TLR, who, you know, gave millions of dollars to Democrats over the year, and millions of dollars to Republicans, let's be clean about it, but funded lots of Democrats, they haven't given anything. They're sitting on $35 million in their PAC. And they're not trying to elect Borrego, the Republican. Now we're down to the Republican and the Democrat, much like Ken Paxton and Tallarico. It doesn't matter if you like these people or not. You're with them or you're against them. If you're against Paxton, like Cornyn seems to be, and all of his donors and TLR seems to be, then you are for Tallarico. And if you're against Borrego and or abandoning the guy, $13,000, that's what he has. He raised nothing the first 6 months. Or I'm sorry, after the primary runoff, after you contributed $400,000 just to beat a Republican trial lawyer. And now you said, oh, yeah, we know the Democrat's going to win. We're going home. We're keeping our money. And you're sitting on $35 million in their pack. That's wrong. I mean, that's against the party. That's against policy. That's against everything that you and I believe in. And there's a lot of this going on. Right. It's most conspicuous with the Cornyn and Paxton situation, where these guys spend $150 million trying to defeat Paxton and then abandon him in the general. But the difference is Paxton's going to win because it's a statewide election and Tallarico's crazy. But the same group of donors and the same group of thought leaders did this. They spent the equivalent, right? $400,000, 90% of all the money for Borrego against a Republican in the primary, and then totally abandon him in the general, surrendering that seat to a Democrat. So Democrats are going to have a net pickup in the Texas House of Representatives. There's no way around it. 88 Republicans currently, and I think for sure Democrats are going to get 4 seats, but they might get 6 or 7. And TLR, who funds Democrats too, said, yeah, this one, we're just surrendering it. It's going from a Republican named Lujan to a Democrat named Carranza. But we did our job. We did what we wanted. We kept the Republican trial lawyer out. The same thing they're trying to do to Paxton. Just fundamentally wrong. So to these go-along, get-along Republicans who would just as soon elect Democrats, the Cornyns, the Bushes, the Texans for Lawsuit Reforms of the world of Texas, either get on the program and fund these Republicans or step out of the field entirely. Because you're just ensuring liberal Democrats get elected. Your conduct, your harm you're doing to the movement, and that's why people are rising up against you, against your power. These listeners, legions of Republicans. You know, TLR tried to defeat the most conservative Republicans because they wouldn't bend the knee to their really bad policy. And it is time that we all stand together for good policy outcomes and stand together for Republicans. It's binary. It's us versus them now. Ours versus D's on the November ballot. And Tallarico has a real problem with African Americans. And even if he somehow pulls that together after his primary, he has a real problem with his voting and his policy history. He's going to be defeated, period. But these down ballot races, we Republicans have real exposure. And the folks at TLR and the folks in the Cornyn machine and the folks in the Bush machine brought that exposure upon us and are now smugly sitting back, laughing and hoping Republicans lose. Send a message to the Texas Speaker. Send a message to the Lieutenant Governor. No more. Send a message to Abbott, who is taking millions of dollars from these same people and won't criticize them. Won't tell them to stop. Send a message and say no more. You either put those profile of people to heel or we'll do it to you. That's what we need to tell them. You can't have this. You and I, we're fighting every day to close primaries. We're fighting to ensure voter ID goes national. We're fighting to ban taxpayer-funded lobbying. And these guys are out swilling drinks and hobnobbing with these mega donors who are fighting to defeat our Republican candidates in November. And they're doing it either directly by opposing them and funding Democrats like TLR PAC is, or indirectly by abandoning the Republicans like Cornyn is, like the Bushes have, and like TLR has in this Borrego, Carranza, and Paxton, Tallarico campaign. We can't stand for this anymore because at some point Democrats are going to pick up more and more seats and likely a majority of seats in one of these bodies. And the window of opportunity for you and I to affect the change that we believe in, it won't be closed. It'll be a heck of a lot harder. And the biggest impediments are Abbott and the TLR Democrat donor machine. No way around it. They're funding the moderate R's, the Jeff Leeches of the world, who've gotten like $2.5-ish million from TLR and advancing liberal causes. They're funding the Carl Teppers of the world in Lubbock, who's, you know, ran as a conservative and then gets in there and certainly is not. They're funding these Democrats who are out there trying to strip us of our rights. That's who these people are. And it is a war of ideas and values. And Texans deserve better. And we've got to stand up to power. So time to move on. But this is one of many, many seats on similar situations where it's just pure abandonment and surrendering it to the Democrats. They're trying to get Mark LaHood defeated. They're not going to give him a penny. They've been real clear about it. Mark D'Orazio, who was chair of the Bexar County party and led the effort against Strauss way back when he was chair of the party. They censured him. Moderate Speaker Strauss. Oh, no, they're going to abandon them. They're abandoning Hopper. They're abandoning the most conservative members. It's just insanity. And yet they're being welcomed to the governor's mansion without issue because they're still cutting $500,000, $1 million checks to Abbott. And they're doing the same to Dan Patrick and to the speaker. Less so to the speaker, but the same to the big three. Let your voice be heard. No more. All right, guys, we've got to move on.
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0: President Trump does a national address 10-ish days ago or so. And in it, he spoke very specifically, and at least Google is, if you didn't hear the speech, he spoke very specifically about foreign governments interfering in our elections, just straight up trying to affect and affecting the outcome of elections. So specifically, he said Iran, China, and others have been attacking our elections, and the 2020 election was materially impacted by China. Well, I don't think there's any disputing that Chinese government, number one, has infiltrated and hacked and stolen a lot of information, corporate sabotage, political sabotage, and otherwise for decades. It's kind of a hallmark, and every American generally understands that. It's just been so prevalent and reported. They've been caught so many times. They also clearly downloaded a big chunk, if not all, of the voter file and cross-referenced it with individuals. I believe that is without dispute. And what I'm really struggling with is that China has a law, and this was the part I believe, but I hadn't seen the law. And it came out after the speech, after the president's speech recently. It says the law requires Chinese companies to, quote, support, assist, and cooperate with national intelligence efforts. Okay. So you might go, all right, well, fine. That's patriotism from their perspective, right? But a Chinese company is required to, quote, support, assist, and cooperate with national intelligence efforts. So what does that mean, right? It can mean a lot of things. I don't know specifically what it means, but here's what it sure could mean. It could mean that TikTok, right, an app that's on, I don't know, what, 100 million or so Americans' phone, is picking up what we say. and watching us and feeding it to the Chinese government could easily mean that those could be quote unquote national intelligence efforts. It is a mandate under Chinese law that their companies, which are now really prevalent on our roads, in our pockets, and the key components in our electronic software all across America, right? Their cars. If they're able to project and record the image of as we're driving, well, then they could just as easily send that data back. And I'm sure that data goes back to the company, the Chinese company. The question is it being shared with the Chinese government, or does it matter, right? Does not, of course it matters, but what I'm saying is perhaps not all cars, but what if a senator's driving a car? What if somebody associated with national security is driving a car? Are they listening to those conversations? I bet they are. I would assume so. And I want to remind us, as we talk about this, I want to remind us of some really obvious things that nobody's disputing. We had these great big old balloons that were flying across the nation that were videoing and photographing sensitive U.S. Land and dams and infrastructure. That was very clearly a foreign actor, and specifically China. These spy balloons, remember those? And very clearly, all these Chinese businesses, quote unquote, made land purchases that just happened to be right next to key U.S. military bases, right? That's all been in the news and got uncovered. But when these things come out, drip, drip here and drip, drip there, you don't think about it as all the puzzle pieces coming together at once. Or these so-called Confucius centers at major universities, remember? Or frankly, the COVID stuff that was funded by the U.S. and done in conjunction with the U.S. And then they just burned the labs. So there's a regulation that TikTok cannot be put on any government phone. That's for a reason, because it has the opportunity to spy. There's a lot of data out there, unequivocal studies that even phones that are shut off are picking up location trackers and picking up words. You've experienced this, I'm sure. I've experienced it. I've gone and talked about something obscure, and then the next thing I know, a day later, I'm being fed ads for that obscure thing. I went and talked about fermented foods. Like, there was some study I was reading. How does it impact your gut? And man, if 16 hours later I wasn't getting, hey, here's a coupon for this type of fermented food from my phone, right? And all the Alexa products and all these things that are absolutely listening and capturing our conduct and our activities. I'm troubled by that. Generically, I don't like it personally. I don't like Alexa in my home, but we're still getting tracked. I have an iPhone. It is what it is. Our cars are tracking us, capturing this data. But that is different than sending that data back to a hostile nation. And it is even worse if a powerful dictator, like the premier of China, has a law that says you shall share your business findings and information to support and assist and cooperate with the national intelligence efforts of the Chinese, communist China, right? Like, vastly different. And if you'll just do a little bit of research, you'll see that the Chinese government has been funding many of these technology companies, taking a material position in them. And then these companies are producing servers and electronics and key components going into software, communications, phone system, computer tech around the world. Of course, that's information, data is being captured. And of course, it's being shared with the Chinese communist government. No way around it. It's one of the reasons that the U.S. government has barred so much Chinese tech in embassy builds outs and Department of Defense in areas. But there's zero question that they're out there stealing technology, and their hackers they're some of the most successful hackers in the world. So why would we ever think that our data, just generic data, day-to-day live, is not being shared with the Chinese government, number one? And then number two, is it really far-fetched that they're intervening and trying to impact a U.S. presidential? I mean, you're trying to do it. I'm trying to do it. This show, we're trying to do it, right? We're having policy impacts, and we're having electoral impacts to some extent, driven by policy. and we want policy outcomes. Well, China wants policy outcomes. So if they have a law saying that you got to share all of your information as a Chinese company with us for our national security interests, and they want these policy outcomes, then of course they're going to affect the change that is in their interest. And of course they're going to try to impact who becomes president of the United States. Do I think they wanted Donald Trump? Probably not. Would you rather have a geriatric and Biden reelected, or somebody who's asleep and docile and generally just surrendering to socialism anyway, if you're a communist state of China? Or would you want an unpredictable, terror-driven guy named Donald Trump? I mean, that's pretty obvious. President Trump got panned for some of these statements across mainstream media, and that's why we're talking about it here. Because there's a tremendous amount of foundation and just obvious fact in many of his assertions from that speech to the nation. I gave some of the commentary into the introduction, but I'm going to go quickly through it. It turns out that marijuana products are now reported by Americans to be consumed at a higher rate on a daily average than alcohol. It's just stunning to me. And the U.S. Supreme Court spoke to that in a ruling in the last couple of years. But someone raised it to my attention and made this statement to me. I thought, that can't be right. Is that true? And it sure as heck is. Neil Gorsuch, said, quote, "More Americans now report using marijuana nearly every day than drinking alcohol." He went on to say, "Widespread and increasingly socially acceptable." In reference to marijuana and marijuana products, the U.S. Supreme Court made this statement, and it got repeated to me, and I went and tracked it down. And yes, the data suggests this. And the U.S. Supreme Court was ruling on it, not about marijuana use per se, but there was an effort to restrict gun ownership, right? Impede our right to bear arms, Second Amendment, because somebody said, yeah, I'm an active marijuana user. But there was no such or similar restriction if somebody said, yeah, I drink a beer every day or a cocktail when I come home at night. I'm an active consumer of alcohol. But as big government often does and liberal activists often do, they're trying to, by hook or crook, impede gun ownership and limit our right to bear arms. So they brought an action. They said, well, if you're admitted to using marijuana regularly, then they're going to have restrictions on your ability to own a firearm and or possess and buy and purchase and control weapons. Man, it was just struck down pretty hard, pretty aggressively. And as a result, I think the only finding here that we can reasonably take away is that marijuana and marijuana products nationally, perhaps not in Texas, but nationally, are about as socially acceptable as alcohol. And it sure appears consumed at a higher rate. All right, folks, we are just out of time. There'll be more on the podcast. Thank you. I'm Anthony Holm, host of Politics with the Big Dogs. Please sign up at politicswithbigdogs.com. God bless Ms. Gonzalez and her family. God bless Texas.
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13: With SRN News, I'm Jason Walker. U.S. has paused its airstrikes on Iran for a second day.
14: A spokesman for the Islamic Republic of Iran Army says on Iranian government TV that Iranian forces also have stopped their attacks, which he says were retaliatory because the U.S. had violated the Memorandum of Understanding. Israeli Prime Minister Benjamin Netanyahu says he'll discuss Iran with President Donald Trump when he's in Washington Monday for the funeral of U.S. Senator Lindsey Graham. But while Israel launched the war alongside the U.S. in February, it's been notably absent from renewed U.S. attacks over Iran's effective closure of the Strait of Hormuz. Donna Warder, Washington.
13: At least two people have been killed, five more wounded in a shooting during a food festival near the Space Needle in Seattle. This is SRN News.
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4: 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The following program is pre-recorded. Fighting for free speech, Western civilization, and delivering common sense for the American people. Ladies and gentlemen, here's Scott Jennings.
6: The senator from Montana, Tim Sheehy, has given one of the most important speeches that you will hear on Iran. Happened on the Senate floor yesterday. We will bring it to you in its entirety. Truly one of the most compelling orations I've ever heard in Washington. You do not want to miss this. Another anti-Semitic hate crime in New York City. But will the media admit it? Stand by for news on that. And it's Friday Punditry. North Carolina political guru and my old friend Jonathan Feltz is here to run through the week in politics. Today is Friday, July the 24th. I'm Scott Jennings, broadcasting for Salem, and we are live today in your nation's capital. Now, tonight, I'll appear on CNN as we cover the rescheduled White House Correspondents' Dinner. Join us at 8 o'clock this evening. On this day, 1959, one of the more unusual diplomatic exchanges in modern history took place, the so-called kitchen debate between Vice President Richard Nixon and Soviet Premier Nikita Khrushchev, happened in Moscow in the middle of an American exhibition to increase cultural communication between the two nations. Listen to this. Cut 13.
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6: Nixon and Khrushchev there for a few minutes in the confines of a mocked-up modern kitchen. Really something. The diplomatic gloves came off, and they had it out over which system was superior, communism or capitalism. Now, 67 years later, I think

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6: It is the Friday Hugh Hewitt Show. Common sense and conviction. I got to bring both of those on a Friday when we're knocking on the door of the weekend. That's a tall order, but I think I'm up for it. Mark Davis, your usually familiar fill-in guy here on the Hugh Hewitt Show and a whole lot of other places on the various Salem platforms. Welcome and happy Friday to you, no matter what time zone you're in. I hope you're up for a great weekend. I really hope some good things happen this weekend. Maybe I could start off with a list of really good things I would like to have happen this weekend. Like, what kind of news would we wake up to on Monday morning to know that it's been a really good weekend? As I offer up some thoughts to you, you can follow me on X, Twitter. I still call it. Somebody viewed the other day that it's been 3 years since they renamed Twitter as X. I've called it Twitter every single one of those days of these 3 years, and I will probably always continue to do so. So whatever, you be you, Elon, sorry, on X, Twitter, whatever, Mark Davis, M-A-R-K Davis, shoot me some stuff. I'll take a look at it on the fly, and we'll have a little dialogue there in whatever way you please. We're going to welcome Eli Lake later, Matthew Continetti, Tarzana Joe at the end of the second hour. Third hour, as is the case here in Hugh Hewitt Land, will be the Hillsdale Dialogues with Dr. Larry Arn. That's fantastic. So what that means is you and I have 2 hours to see what we can make of them and see what kind of conclusions we can draw. So here are a couple that I've drawn, and we'll just sort of see where we are on all the various things in the news. Obviously, we have a situation in Iran that is frustrating. It is not sustainable for much longer. It is always a horrible thing to have a war on a clock, to have a war on a calendar, to be sitting here looking at the watch, looking at the days passing on the calendar and say, man, we kind of need to have this wrapped up by this date certain. And it's not really a date certain. The line that I've often used on the morning show that I host, by the way, that's my real job, my usual daily job. This is obviously part of my real job as well, is morning show host. Here on 660 AM, The Answer in thriving Dallas-Fort Worth, which you see behind my head. So this very morning, I was talking about how the timing might go. And here we are at the end of July. August will soon follow. And that's about it. Because by the time we get to Labor Day, Labor Day is kind of the unofficial home stretch for when we get to the midterms. And that's the other thing. That's the reason why

0: this entire global conflict with Iran that has worldwide ramifications for the American economy, the stability of the Middle East, our relationship with Israel, Israel's relationship with its neighbors in the Middle East. There's just important things stacked on top of important things stacked on top of important thing. And it all is tied umbilically to November 3rd. It is all tied umbilically to the midterms. So you end up having a kind of a parlor game. I mean, what's more important, the stability of the world or the American midterms? I would suggest that that's a false binary choice. I'm going to get greedy. I want a stable world and Republican victories in the midterms because I view those as inextricable. I don't think we can have much of a promise for a stable world, a reliable foreign policy toward the Middle East, reliable progress in our situation with Iran if Democrats wind up capturing the House or the Senate. That it is all part and parcel of the same goal. And I don't have this goal only because I'm a Republican or only because I'm a conservative or only because I do talk shows for a living and involved in the whole conservative media sphere. But just as an American, as a person, I'd like sanity returned to the Middle East to the whatever degree is possible. I know we're not going to turn Iran into Indiana. That was part of the noble intent but flawed concept of what was the so-called war on terror. I will always be thankful for President Bush taking the war effort to the part of the world that was trying to kill us. I supported it then. I support it on principle now, historically, in retrospect. But as year after year after year after year unfolded, it became clear, a number of things became clear. We were and remain a war-weary country. We don't like to get into long slogs. We don't like to involve ourselves in quagmires and standoffs of indefinite length. And that's what scares everybody right now. It's like, is this another one? And if we do all the things that a lot of people want to do, that I'd like to do, it all comes under the heading of finish the job. How many times have you heard somebody say that this week? Well, what we ought to do is finish the job. Okay, what does that look like? Level what's left of Iran? Turn Tehran into smoldering rubble? Kill everybody we can find in the IRGC? That might be one. That might be one. And if we are not, if President Trump is not of a mind to come in with that kind of heavy foot, do we, you know, unleash the Israelis? I've heard about that a lot. Let Israel do what Israel wants to do. And if they want to take some sufficient action toward Iran that is even more dire than what we've done, and all we do is tell everybody that we've obliterated their military five times a day. And listen, I don't mean to be glib or dismissive about what we have done. What we have done is remarkable. And in fact, amid all of this, let history record and let everyone notice right now that the world is safer today than it was before we started this war effort. As everybody wrings their hands and throws hate at Trump and hate at America for what seems to be a really, really difficult row to hoe, waters to navigate, literally, Strait of Hormuz, it's all very, very hard right now. But do I regret it? I don't. Do I wish it hadn't happened? I don't. If one more Democrat says, hey, the Strait of Hormuz was open before we even... Well, yes, it was. And you know what else was going on before? Iran was within some degree of proximity of having nuclear weapons capability, and now they're not. Iran was able to, with relative facility, funnel enormous amounts of money to Hamas, Hezbollah, who knows what kind of terror cells in the United States, and now they are far, far less able to do so. For that reason, I mean outright mathematically, Americans are safer because of the war exactly the way that we've dispatched it. Has it been messy? Yes. Is there an exit ramp right now? No. Is it frustrating? Of course it is. Do we wish there was some magic wand we could wave, some magic language we could speak? See, the languages that we have tried to speak, and I don't mean Farsi, the languages we've tried to speak toward the Iranians are the language of military force. They hear us, but they haven't cried uncle yet. Will they? Ever? I don't know. The language of economic pressure seems to have an audience, But I don't know if it has that audience within the theocratic insanity ranks of the Ayatollahs. The other thing that's really tricky, there's been a lot of opportunities to look at history and look back at the conflicts of our past. I'm old enough to remember all kinds of things like this. Maybe you are too. When the Russians were a problem, when the Soviet Union was a problem, because the Russians still are, when the Soviet Union was a problem, there was something that we could rely on, if you want to phrase it that way. And that is that they didn't actively want to die. You know, whether it was Brezhnev, Andropov, Gorbachev, choose your Soviet leader. They did not go to bed at night willing to entertain the notion of going up in a fireball from the United States, because they didn't have the whole, you know, talk to Allah forever, 72 virgins bonus plan that these folks do have that makes them not just ambivalent, but maybe outright enthusiastic. It's like, hey, if we go up in a ball of fire in a battle with the great Satan, so be it. Well, that kind of makes it hard to deal with them, doesn't it? Because there's something, fear of being liquefied by the American military, that has been a force that's worked towards success in a number of negotiations past. Well, this is not negotiations past. This is a current negotiation that looks really, really vexing and difficult. So how do we proceed through it? We're going to talk to some guests. We got some thoughts to share with you, and we're glad to be here with you on the Hugh Hewitt Show. Mark Davis on a Friday. Stick around.
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0: nothing at local banks, Buffett put $114 into a little-known investment. 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

0: you probably recognize the record, maybe from Jackie DeShannon in the late 60s. This is a sweet, sweet cover by the wonderful Pam Tillis. When You Walk in the Room, from 1991. Mel's daughter, Pam Tillis, is 69 today. A little musical birthday. Got some chart history. Next hour's musical library is given over to something pretty amazing that's going to happen on Sunday. That's called Mick Jagger Turning 83. I know, right? Just pretty. These are fascinating times. There's Paul McCartney of similar age with an album out that's pretty good, The Boys of Dungeon Lane. And there are the Stones with their roughly 27th album that was released 2 weeks ago. 2 weeks ago. And it's great. It's called Foreign Tongues. And it's not just, oh, you know, pat the guys on the head. That's so adorable. They're octogenarians. It's objectively really good. So happy early birthday, Mick. We'll pay some attention to that next hour. Let me pay some attention right now to something that's really important to Hugh. It's really important to me. As we're heading into the weekend, we got a reminder about Hugh's campaign to feed the poorest of the poor. And it's right here in our hemisphere through our friends at Food for the Poor and at HughHewitt.com. If you go to HughHewitt.com, your generosity makes such a big difference. I have traveled with Food for the Poor. I've been to Guatemala. I've been to Haiti. And I want you to think about hunger. Just right now, driving around, and listen, maybe because whatever time it is in your time zone, maybe you haven't eaten since breakfast, getting that little bit of a growly. It's like, man, I could really use a sandwich. And you could probably go get one, couldn't you? You could probably pull into any place you wanted to run home and throw yourself together. You have food available to you, don't you? Don't take that for granted. Do not take that for granted. As a daily reality for parents trying to feed their children, I've seen Food for the Poor change lives, save lives. 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That does not instantly take your money. It sends you a link where you can then make whatever gift you like. Or you can do it old school, kick it old school, and just call them on the phone. Remember doing that? 855-359-4673. I believe that's 855-359-HOPE. I bet it is. So together, let's help these precious children, these poorest of the poor. Let's help them get the life-giving food that they need. If you've got $80, just to pick a number, that brings an amazing amount of hope to kids in crisis by providing a year's worth of food for two kids. $80, a year's worth of food for two kids? $160, year's worth of food for four kids. Beyond that, I'll let you do your own math. But the numbers that really, really matter are the numbers of children whose lives we can save. So the simplest thing right now, go to HughHewitt.com, HughHewitt.com, and click that Give Food banner. And we really, really, really appreciate it. I appreciate it. Food for the Poor appreciates it. You know who really appreciates it? Moms looking at their kids in some poverty-stricken place. You got maybe three kids, you got enough food to feed one. Or you have two kids and you don't have enough food to feed them at all. We're helping with that. We are doing something about that, as we are called to do. HughHewitt.com, click the Give Food banner. Thanks very much. Appreciate it. So as I laid out some of my, I think my fairly broad latitude of thoughts, is Iran somebody we can deal with? I don't know. I'm not pessimistic. I'm skeptical. I don't know if anything's going to work. I pray that it does. I hope that it does. As soon as I mention someone whom you're now going to hear, it comes front-loaded with, oh, that guy. Now, and that guy is, in this particular case, it's about a minute of Ben Shapiro. Now, from Ben to any one of a number of other people who are on kind of a spectrum of, is it worth talking to Iran at all? Is it worth taking Karg Island or not? Those are all debates you can have. But it's odd that there are things you can say that become instantly dismissible to some because they think that there's some agenda behind them. Let me let Ben talk for a minute. Come back on the other side, explain what I mean, and see and say what your thoughts are. Ben Shapiro on the currently very frustrating Iran status quo.
1: I get why people are confused and upset. It feels like things are stalemated, that they're getting broader and more difficult. Why? Well, because what the American people want is victory. There's this bizarre notion in foreign policy that the American people are deeply worried about the immediate cost of war to the enemy. That the American people, that we can't handle the ugliness of war for even a day. That every conflict has to be totally antiseptic. And here I'm not even talking about the American willingness to undergo casualties. No one in America wants American casualties. It's a tragedy and a horror. We do understand that war does come along with casualties, and we are willing to undergo those casualties in pursuit of an end and a victory for America. But as far as the idea that, for example, America, we can't hit Kharg Island because the Iranian people would then be deprived of oil resources. The American people are, I should say, not particularly concerned about that. We are far more concerned with why we're there not winning. I think that what we actually ought to do is say an eye for everything. Like you touch a ship in the Strait of Hormuz and we kill the head of the IRGC. We kill Khalibaf. We kill your entire leadership class. Again, we destroy South Pars and we destroy Kharg. One drone and that's what happens. That is the way you win in the middle. By the way, that's the way you win generally.
0: That's the way you win generally. There's an old adage. It's old because I know I've said it for years. I don't think I coined this. I really don't. It just sounds too smart. It has to be somebody else. So maybe, I don't know, maybe Grok can tell me. The only way to win a war, there's only one way to win a war. And that is when you kill enough of the enemy that they decide to stop fighting you. Ta-da. That's how this country was born. We killed enough of the British that they gave up. It's how we won World War I. It's how we won World War II. It's why we did not win Vietnam. We didn't kill enough of the enemy that they decided to stop fighting us. We left. So when you take a look at this current conflict, what can we do to get the Iranians to decide to stop fighting us? Is it purely military? Is there an economic angle to this? And in those points that Ben was making, I found a certain harmony with just about everything he was saying. They said there's frustration because what we're doing over there is not winning, right? Seems like every day is a day of more not winning for a president for whom winning is a very big deal. And I know he has winning in the pipeline as his goal. This is what he wants. And I'm still prayerful and confident that this can happen. I believe in him. I believe in the plan. I believe in Rubio. I believe in Jared Kushner and Steve Witkoff and the bargaining team. I have faith in our side. What's hard to have faith in is, will the Iranians ever wake up, slap their heads with their hands with their foreheads and go, oh, how wrong we've been. That I don't know. But as soon as you start to take that balance of what it might take to bring about success, then you have to ask the very, very difficult question. Is another drop of American blood, is one more American life worth even the sweet results of success? We'll talk about that some today. Talk about a number of things with Matt Continetti coming up next on the Hugh Hewitt Show. Mark Davis on a Friday. Glad you're here.
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6: America's debt problem? We are always talking about that. Well, who pays the bill? I go back to the time when the debt was $5.5 trillion, and Newt Gingrich was the speaker. And what did they do? They worked together as Americans, sat down with common sense decisions, and brought down the deficit from $5.5 trillion down to $5 trillion. Well, that is the last time the American people said $5 trillion. Since then, it has grown to $38, $39 trillion. It has gotten out of whack. It has gotten out of control. And what is President Trump trying to do? He is trying, as a businessman, to bring it under control. He is trying to bring business back to America. He says he has commitments for $19 trillion in new manufacturing. Let's be proud and say, made in the USA. Bring jobs back to America. And that's what President Trump is doing. This is John Katzimatidis, and this is the Cat.
0: 660 AM. The Answer.

0: 50 years ago, summer of the bicentennial year, the boys of Starbucks. Everybody, was there a Starbucks coffee at that time, or had that been invented? Was there a lawsuit that should have happened? I don't even know. Hope those boys invested well. That's a one-hit wonder we remember. A little moonlight feels right. I'll tell you what feels right. Let's have a chat with Matt Continetti. You can find him in the Wall Street Journal in the hallways at AEI. Matt, welcome. Nice to talk to you. How you doing, sir?
1: I'm doing well, Mark. Good to see you.
0: Good to see you. Let's do some things. Let's do some global things. Let's do some domestic things. And who knows? We got two segments. Let's go nuts. What is your thought as this week winds down of what seems to be a brick wall in front of us that is the Iranian regime? I think I saw a pinned tweet of yours that said something to the effect that President Trump's problem is and always has been the Iranian regime. It's not that he lacks energy. It's not that we don't have talent. We got Rubio. We got all kinds of things going for us. But without an Iranian regime that can be dealt with, this is where we are. What's your thought?
1: Well, I think President Trump has come to the understanding, an understanding he's always had, that the Iranian regime is not interested in peace and it's not interested in changing its ways. Look, we've had a ceasefire in this conflict technically since early April. And then in June, we had the Memorandum of Understanding. And in both cases, the Iranian regime said that they would open up the Strait of Hormuz to international shipping. And in both cases, they were lying. And soon after these agreements were reached, or in the case of the ceasefire, President Trump declared the ceasefire, the Iranian Islamic Revolutionary Guard Corps, the IRGC, began firing on ships, began firing on America's Arab allies in the Gulf, began imposing tolls, trying to control the flow of energy and fertilizer and other commodities out of the Strait of Hormuz. They were violating the agreement. And that's why President Trump lost patience. That's why we've been in this now, I think, 12, 13 days of daily and nightly strikes. But I think it's important, and I think that President Trump has also come to understand that a sort of kind of low-intensity conflict does not favor a positive outcome for the United States of America and for the world. I think the Iranians are comfortable with the low-intensity conflict where they fire one volley of missiles at us, kill a few of our soldiers terribly, and then we respond by firing back, but in a limited capacity. I think President Trump understands that in order to achieve his goals that he set forth on February 28th when he launched Operation Epic Fury, he is going to have to escalate. He is going to have to increase the intensity of our campaign, and he's going to have to expand the range of targets.
0: I think that's very smart, and I think that's something that I would agree with in asking the following question. Here's what poisons the water right now. Because if we start to talk about the notion of even one boot on the ground or even one more American life lost, and there may be many more American lives lost in order to actually achieve success, the first thing that's going to happen to anybody even asking those questions is they'll be accused of either being a neocon or a shill for Israel. I am neither. I just want to win this thing because I think it's worth winning. And I don't sit here and cavil. One of these lives just lost, the young lady grew up 10 miles from where I'm sitting in Carrollton, Texas. Every one life is too many. Every drop of American blood is too much. But whether it's the various wars, the various just wars that we've been involved in, or any of a number of other conflicts, every once in a while, this is what it takes to win. What kind of appetite do you think there will be for what you and I, and whether it's Ben Shapiro or Donald Trump or Marco Rubio, might think is possible to finally get to something that resembles success? And that is ramping up the military effort with something that could come at a cost. Are we willing to pay that cost? Pardon the long question.
1: Well, I think, Mark, as you've just said, we're already paying the cost. So the status quo is not cost-free. We've just lost three of our soldiers. The Iranians are not behaving during this supposed time of understanding and ceasefire. So the status quo is costing American lives. The status quo is raising energy prices. The status quo is allowing Iran the space to rearm, to restock, to plot against President Trump, to move its centrifuges deeper underground in the hope one day of restarting the nuclear program. So the status quo carries a high cost, and simply leaving the scene right now, as some are urging, would mean that the cost would be higher, because then Iran would move to control the Strait of Hormuz, through which about a fifth of the global energy supply and other commodities go pass through, meaning our energy prices would be higher. They have a nuclear program, and they would spread terrorism.
0: There's a cost no matter what. So my question was so long, it didn't leave enough for you to answer it. Hang on a second. We'll continue with Matt Continetti. Mark Davis in for you, Hewitt. Stay here.
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0: No one likes saying that last goodbye to the furry friend they've loved for years. 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

0: For you 80s whippersnappers, Little Genesis, 1986, Invisible Touch, title track from Invisible Touch, which was like a top 10 album just 40 short years ago. Go figure. Matt Continetti is here, Wall Street Journal, AEI, et cetera, et cetera. Matt, let's pivot to that other war, the one that doesn't seem like there's enough oxygen to talk about at all. I confess I go days without really thinking about Russia, Ukraine, yet every day it seems like a near miracle that I think it was a near miracle that after 3-4 weeks that Russia had not already won. Ukraine should have been a part of Russia, at least the eastern 25% of Ukraine should have been a part of Russia for years now. Why has that not happened, and where does that thing even stand right now?
1: Well, Mark, the first reason that Ukraine has survived is because of the tenacity and courage of the Ukrainian people and because of the statesmanship of Ukraine's leader, Volodymyr Zelensky. Leadership counts for a lot, and the willingness to fight counts for a lot. And nations don't like to be invaded by autocratic neighbors with designs on their territory. The second reason Ukraine has persisted and has survived this long is because it has mastered the new technology of warfare. And this is the lesson of the Ukraine-Russia war, and I think it's also partly the lesson of the U.S.-Iran war, is that warfare is changing. And now the new technologies of drones and missiles give an advantage to whichever side masters those technologies. And so Ukraine's drone technology is absolutely incredible. They're able to stop most of the drones that and short-range missiles that Russia fires into their country. They're less capable of stopping the long-range ballistic missiles. And that's why I think Zelensky is coming to the United States next week, is he is very eager to find a way that Ukraine can be supplied with more Patriot missile defenses. But I'd say it's leadership, and I'd say it's technology. And that's really the ingredients you need to fight a war of attrition and to possibly win a war down the line. Let's not forget, this war in Ukraine has always surprised us. And one of the biggest surprises has been Ukraine's offensive capacity, not just its ability to defend territory, but now its capacity to strike inside Russia, long-range targets, targeting the Russia's economic base that supplies its war machine. And that has created pressure on Vladimir Putin, make no mistake about it.
0: Let's pivot domestically. The midterms are impossible to assess. You can look at it one way and think that ruin lies ahead for the Republicans, but then you look at the clown car that is the current Democrat Party, and you think that maybe we can benefit from a campaign statement that says, you might not agree with us about everything. You might not even like a lot of what we're doing, but those people are insane. Balance those factors out. The DSA seems like every bit of conservative media every day is the DSA has taken over. They're socialists, they're communists, all of which is true, but how useful a talking point is that?
1: Well, I think that the DSA takeover of the Democratic Party, the transformation of the Democratic Party into the Democratic Socialist Party, is one of the best things going for Republicans these days. There's no question that voters may have favorable views of Bernie Sanders in the abstract or Alexandria Ocasio-Cortez. They might like her live streams. Voters don't like socialism. They don't like Medicare for all. They don't want open border socialism. They don't want to have green mandates stuffed down their throats. And so the socialist rise within the Democratic left provides Republicans with a messaging opportunity, especially in races where you have Democratic socialist aligned candidates running in competitive elections. And that's mainly it's perhaps in the Senate where we'll see that dynamic play out. Overall, though, Mark, you know, Democrats have a huge enthusiasm advantage over the Republicans. And so it's President Trump's job to get that Republican enthusiasm up. I think that's one reason we're having this midterm convention. And then President Trump, he needs to win this war against Iran, and he needs then to convince the American people that this economy is on the right track for Republicans to have a good night in November.
0: Indeed, and I think there's such a wide swath of possibilities, it's going to make it compelling every day. In our last couple of minutes, it's the question all conservatives must ponder. Have you, Matthew Continetti, seen The Odyssey?
1: I want to because everyone is talking about it. That's all.
0: Do you?
1: It's all my well, I you know, I want to see for myself. That's
0: Thank
1: my
0: you.
1: Job as a reporter.
0: Thank you.
1: You know, but that's all anyone is talking about on social media. I feel like I have to be a part of the conversation, or I'm going to have that feeling of missing out.
0: Well,
1: but no, as a father, I'm too busy driving my kids to places to place.
0: Yeah,
1: to
0: see yeah,
1: a three
0: yeah.
1: hour long movie.
0: Yeah, don't tell me your problems. Here's the reason I scoffed comically when I asked, "Do you really want to see it?" Is because if you trust me on this one, if you see it and you like it, there will be hell to pay. It's a magnificent piece of movie making. Was Helen of Troy really black? No. Did I mind Lupita Nyong'o? No. Is the whole conversion of Ellen Page into a dude just heartbreaking because of this trans nonsense? Yes. Is the casting of her a nod to wokeism? Of course. But does it adversely affect the movie? No. You got to conduct life in a certain way that says, am I going to go looking under every rock for something to trigger me? It's exhausting. So I thought it was great. You may not. But I just thought it was fantastic.
1: Well, I want to see the Cyclops. That's the one part
0: yes,
1: in the commercial
0: do.
1: That really gets me excited. So that's the only reason I want to see it.
0: It's funny because you got these things that we're kind of familiar with conversationally. Cyclops, Trojan horse. You know, what's the Trojan horse? It's a bunch of guys stuffed into a horse so that they can be spirited inside the enemy walls. But when you think about how that actually was done with a bunch of guys very uncomfortably stuffed into a horse, and what Christopher Nolan said is, you know what we're going to do? We're going to take a bunch of actors and stuff them uncomfortably into a horse. They do it. It's uncomfortable to watch. It's great, but the most valuable thing you said, go see it for yourself. And I offer that to everyone. See it for yourself. Make your own opinions, whatever they are. My opinion is it's always great to talk to Matthew Continetti. Continetti on X on Twitter. Thank you so much. Have a great weekend. It's a pleasure to have you on the program. That is Matthew Continetti. I am Mark Davis. A couple of words about a couple of things that just came up. So let me share those and we'll take a look over there on X and see whatever thoughts you may have for me at Mark Davis, M-A-R-K Davis. In for Hugh on this Friday. Stick around.
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4: Contests are open to legal residents of the continental United States 18 years of age or older unless otherwise specified, except employees, their parent, affiliate, subsidiary, or successor companies, advertising and promotion agencies, contest prize suppliers, participating advertisers, sponsors, and immediate family members of anyone so employed. Contest entries must include entrant's name, address, and daytime and evening telephone numbers. When individual contests require, birth date will also have to be included. One winner per household. Listeners can only win one contest, including but not limited to phone-in, email, internet, or postal entry once every 60 days. In the event of contest requiring telephone or fax entries, sponsors are not responsible for the inability of caller to complete the call within specified time, whether due to telephone equipment malfunctions, disconnections, busy lines, or other circumstances. Only calls to the designated telephone number will be eligible to win. In the event of contest requiring mail entries, postal or electronic, sponsors are not responsible for the timeliness of delivery or electronic malfunctions that may affect the delivery or content of the entry. Neither are they responsible for misdirected, illegible, postage due, or lost mail. Decision of the judges is final. All participants agree to be bound by these rules. Void trade where prohibited by law. All federal, state, and local laws and regulations apply. Prices are specified within individual contest rules. Prizes are non-transferable and non-exchangeable. No substitution or cash equivalent will be made. Reserves the right to substitute a prize of equal or greater value if the awarded prize is unavailable for any reason. Winners agree to come by the station to provide proof of age and identity, photo identification a must, and to execute an affidavit of eligibility, indemnification, and release within 30 days of winning. Prizes can be mailed so long as winner completes a mail release form and also provides a copy of photo identification. Failure to comply will result in forfeiture of prize. Unclaimed prizes will not be awarded. All federal, state, and local laws and regulations apply. All federal, state, and local taxes are the sole responsibility of the winner. Participation constitutes permission without any further obligation to the contest winner to use winner's name, voice, address, and likeness for promotional purposes. Additional rules or eligibility requirements may be announced on air, provided on the website, or may be attained by sending a self-addressed stamped envelope with the identity of the contest inquiry to 6400 North Beltline Road, Suite 110, Irving, Texas, 75063.
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0: selfishly into a large chrome Airstream trailer because we thought they had moon cooties. We stuck them in hazmat suits and shoved them in a trailer, and President Nixon got to greet them, look at as they peered out of the window like caged animals. It was the strangest disconnect between the oddness of those visuals and those objects versus the enormity of what had just happened. So that and more will be coming next hour. For right now, speaking of America and the great things we've done, as we approach, as we work on this 250th anniversary that's just come and gone, this entire year of our 250th anniversary, got a question. Do we still know the words that built our country? I have something to recommend to you. It's a remarkable new book from Mount Titano Media. Titano, like Titan with an O. Mount Titano Media. It's called Finding Our Words, Words That Made America. It's a collection bringing together the leaders who articulated and drove the American mission. Their words shaped our understanding of liberty, self-government, courage, citizenship. And these profound words have been neglected, but no longer. 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Well, some more of the words that make today's Hugh Hewitt Show are about to unfold, so let's talk a little bit about what we're going to mention in the next hour. I talked a little bit with Matt Continetti about how much hay can Republicans make out of Democrats just being crazy as an outhouse rat. The answer is some. We'll talk about that. We'll spend some time taking a look at other big stories of the news week gone by. And you can follow me on Twitter, on the World of X there, at Mark Davis, M-A-R-K Davis. So our first hour is done, the second about to unfold. Thanks for hanging out with us on a Friday. Mark Davis in for Hugh Hewitt. Be right back.
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6: With SRN News, I'm Jason Walker. Bloodshed in Seattle Sunday. Two people have been killed, five wounded in a shooting incident near the famous Space Needle. One person is in custody. Israeli Prime Minister Benjamin Netanyahu traveling to America early in the week. He'll be holding talks with President Trump. He will also be attending the funeral of a senator. Russian ballistic missiles in Kyiv Sunday, igniting fires, wounding at least three civilians. These strikes follow Ukraine's successful drone attacks, which have stalled Russian advances and increased more pressure on Russian leader Vladimir Putin. Firefighters in Oregon facing strong, gusty winds as they battle dozens of fires, at least 50 blazes in the eastern part of the state. SRN News.
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11: This is Seth Leibson for townhall.com. Few great speeches last. We still study and know, or at least recognize, a line or two from perhaps a dozen of them, from Pericles to Lincoln, from Martin Luther King to Ronald Wilson Reagan. Secretary of State Marco Rubio delivered such a speech last week, and its heft speaks to its durability, its importance to its endurance. Rubio, the Trump administration's in-house intellectual carrying the portfolio for ideological threats to the West, spoke on the resurgence of political terrorism. He punctured all the progressive historians' narratives, namely that political violence and terrorism is and has been the unique province of the right. He detailed the history of terrorism, from Marxist inspiration to Islamism, to their toxic confluence constituting the red-green axis. Then he released a report on Cuba as the fount of an unprecedented wave of left-wing terrorism in America and throughout the world. Few have understood political violence and its intellectual roots as well as Secretary Rubio. To defeat it, we need to heed the teachings of the good Secretary.
12: 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ACLJ Chief.

0: line. We're all trying our best out here. Thank you.
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4: 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Welcome to the program. 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
9: OT. 888-971-SAGE. 888-971-7243. I am Larry Elder. 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So much to get to between now and the close of the program. James Tallarico, running for Senate in Texas as a Democrat, is asked about reparations. Jasmine Crockett says ICE is rounding up indigenous people and that ICE is motivated by white supremacy. And she said a lot more. AOC is the leading Democrat candidate according to a New Hampshire poll. And according to Donald Trump, LeBron James might be a racist. All of this and more, 888-971-SAG. But first, this is a man speaking in Texas, born in Iran, talked about what life is like under Sharia law in that country, something that Zohra Mamdani doesn't talk too much about. Number 54.
10: My name is Edwin Segoli. I am a Sharia law survivor, was born in Iran, and I'm here to tell you everything that you're doing here. It's been done in UK and Canada. You have no idea where this halal money is going to, how they're being funding these mosques, and what kind of a hell is coming towards your country right now. It's 2026. I escaped that hell years ago, and I'm seeing the same thing happening over here in the United States. You have no idea. There's three levels of Sharia law that is happening. Right now, it's level one. They come in peace. They come and tell you, we just want rights. We want to be part of it. Level two is what's happening in UK right now. You have two-tier policing. You have cops who are on working with Muslims right now. You have Sharia law courts over there. Now they're pushing blasphemy laws over there. And one of them is called M103. It's in Canada. People are being jailed. People are being like raped in the United States, and nobody's doing anything about that because these Muslims are protected. Level three is what happened to my country, Iran. The hell I lived under. The apostasy laws, blasphemy laws, the hangings. These people do not change. They use taqiyya to come to your country, lie to every single one of you, and tell you they're different. They're not. Even in Florida, if you look at any of these mosques, they're pushing infidels. They're saying we want to kill infidels. We want to take over their lands. They're openly calling this out. Go to X and watch any of them straight up talking about this. And people like you are, I love America. I love America. Like right now, when I was in Iran living in that hellhole under Islam, I was praying to God to come to this country one day and live freely. And this is happening. I'm so sorry, but I'm like crying.
11: That's your time. Thank you.
9: And this Iranian-American activist called out Mamdani for his hypocrisy. Why aren't you saying something about the children who are being killed in this regime? Number 45.
12: What I criticize, I don't care. If you want to arrest Netanyahu, go ahead. But I am against your hypocrisy, Mayor Mamdani. Because you say that you care about children. That's my point. He said that he cares about the children of Gaza. So if anyone care about the lives of children in the Middle East, definitely they should be loud against the root cause of the war, the great sponsor of terrorism, which is the Islamic Republic as well. He kept quiet, absolutely quiet. So the lives of children in Gaza is not the Mayor Mamdani's political ammunition. He actually used this as his political agenda. Otherwise, I'm a woman from the Middle East, we care about the children of Gaza, the children of Iran, the children of Iraq, the children of Syria, all of them being the victims of the Islamic Republic. Why Mayor Mamdani not saying a single word about the Islamic Republic?

0: In his eyes, the Islamic Republic officials are welcomed in New York. Children are getting hanged right now. Yesterday, Irfan Esfandiari, only 19 years old, was hanged. Gul Muhammad Muhammadi was hanged. Mehdi Khanaki was hanged. Women are, right now that I'm talking to you, Marta, women are on the death row. Arghaban Fallah is on the death row. Zainab Mousavi, waiting in prison. These are not children. These are not people.
1: I hope we have a picture of the picture that you posted, and we can put it up, of the 19-year-old boy who was accused in court in Tehran of holding the door open so that people could run off the street when the regime was shooting at individuals in the public square. He held a door open so that they could run to safety. Am I correct?
0: Yes.
1: That's what he was charged with?
0: It's shocking because
1: and they hung him.
0: Since when I published the story of him being hanged simply for opening the door for other protesters running away from security forces, a lot of people ask me, how come really in 21st century people get killed for showing such compassion? Then I shared another video right in front of camera. Another man opening the door, allowing protesters to come in, and then he pushed the door because he wanted to stop the security forces to come in and kill them. Right in front of the camera, the security forces finishing off killing him. This is the Islamic Republic that the mayor Mamdani kept quiet about it. No, let me finish that, because it breaks my heart coming from the Middle East, seeing that in America, politicians don't really get that. This is about our life. This is not about Twitter story. This is not about social media trendy story. It's about my life. And I have a simple question to Mayor Mamdani. Why you keep quiet about the Islamic Republic? Why? They're coming right now in New York. They will be here, the Islamic Republic officials. If Mayor Mamdani, you think that you don't want to talk about the Islamic Republic because it's miles away from you, Gaza is miles away from you as well. And these are the Islamic Republic, they send killers here on New York soil to kill me 3 times, and I invited you to be in federal court. You ignored me. 3 times in federal court, the Islamic Republic's assets, agents received 25 years prison sentence. I hate hypocrisy, and I'm not going to keep quiet against hypocrisy, Mayor Mamdani.
1: I hope he gives you an opportunity. It would be great if you could go to City Hall and talk to him and ask him
0: why he is selective about
1: wanting to not have Netanyahu here, but he is okay with allowing, and we've been doing this for decades, allowing.
0: No, they label us, they call us, you're supporting genocide. I support humanity, and I am against hypocrisy. And I am very happy to call Mayor Mamdani there. Be brave and meet with me. Eyes to eyes, I'm going to show you that how hypocrisy put the lives of Iranians at risk.
1: Everyone should want to learn more about what's going on. And if he doesn't have a full understanding of it, you're certainly a great person to give him that. Masih Alinejad, thank you very much. Great to see you today.
2: Rahm Emanuel is the former Obama chief of staff, also former governor, former mayor of Chicago. And he is very likely to run for president. He's talking about these Democrat socialists as a distraction, which means, therefore, he could never, ever get nominated. Number 44.
3: Here, the distraction from the Democratic socialists actually adds weight, and the party doesn't have a deep bench of support. You want this to be totally about Donald Trump, his corruption in this war, and they have policies from defunding the police, to decriminalizing the prison system, to open borders, and we've tried that. And it's politically, electorally a failure. And the policies are wrong. They're not Democratic Party policies. Now, I just came back, as I say in the piece, from Omaha, a great candidate, Denise Powell. We lost 3 times. This is one of the few districts, Kamala Harris won, that had a Republican congressman, and they're calling her DSA Denise. And she's a moderate. Now, she can either prosecute the race on the fact that the city council member she's running against voted against the minimum wage, or take her precious resources and try to distinguish herself from the DSA. But you can't do both. And so my point is, what happens in New York 13th District doesn't stay in New York 13th District, and that's a burden on us who want to see Donald Trump have a checkmate from Congress, not a rubber stamp from Congress.
2: So in 2028, you're going to run against Donald Trump, who's not running? Here's Ilhan Omar on arresting Bibi Netanyahu, number 49.
4: It shouldn't be controversial for leaders to say if you are indicted on war crimes by the ICC that and you have an arrest warrant, that that arrest warrant should be honored. We always knew that there was the issue of the UN. That's why we host here in the United States. And leaders from different countries of the world, regardless of the war crimes that they have committed, are allowed to come in and conduct the business of their country. But I do hope that countries like France and others that are party to the ICC do carry out that arrest warrant, because this war criminal does need to be arrested. We have seen the ICC do incredible work in holding people accountable, and it is time for us to allow them to do that incredible work on holding the Israeli war crimes, war criminals accountable as well.
2: Even Mamdani belatedly said he lacked the legal authority to arrest Bibi Netanyahu. 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
1: 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And yes, we have poverty here in America. I always get letters every time I do a campaign for food for the poor. What about poverty here in America? And I just want to point out, have a little bit of perspective. We have poverty here in America, but it's measured relatively. We have something called the federally defined level of poverty. It moves up all the time. Poor people in this country, many of them are better off than middle-class people in some first-world countries. Many of our poor own their own car. Some own more than one car. Many of them own homes. Virtually everybody has a smartphone, color TV, air conditioning. There's a banner at the top of my website, LarryElder.com, that says, Give Food. 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That's 855-918-4673. Antoinette is in Sunset Beach. Antoinette, thank you so much for calling.
2: Hello, Larry, my brother that you are. You know, the topics that you speak about on your show, people need to understand how much you educate them and not to be afraid and stand up, especially for our country. 9/11 is coming back here. We're going to be honoring our men and women that died. Our Charlie Kirk on September the 10th. The craziness that's going on in our world, but Iran and the Muslim population, especially here in our country, Ilhan Omar, and the so many that do not assimilate to us as American citizens, or they're now so-called American citizens, but they want to push upon us their Sharia law. I guess what I'm asking you, because I get worried every now and then, more so than not, the mosques here in our country, especially here in California. Mm-hmm. You know, I know we're not supposed to go in there, women especially, to go in there, but I've been so tempted. I want to hear, then again, they're speaking in their own language and not assimilating English or our country. Are they plotting against us, I guess? Is that crazy to think that?
1: It's not crazy to think that, Antoinette, and thank you for calling. I just saw this morning when I was doing show prep, Zoran Mamdani speaking at a mosque in New York, where the imam literally said, death to the infidels. Now, he didn't specifically say death to American infidels, but an infidel is a non-believer. So here, the mayor of New York, who's a Muslim, Democrat socialist, is speaking at a mosque for Ramadan, and the imam talks about death to the infidels. What is that? What is that? I've been talking about this for years. Islam allows non-believers three options. You can convert, you can pay a tax as a second-class citizen, or you can be killed. Pick one. And the Quran and these religious texts, particularly the Quran, can't be reformed or reinterpreted because it was dictated by God Muhammad was simply a vehicle, a messenger, and Muhammad was supposedly illiterate. So the Quran is divinely written verbatim from Allah, from God. Three choices. Convert, pay a tax as a second-class citizen, or be killed. Regarding the socialists that are taking over the Democratic Party, here's what Bernie Sanders said, number 47.
3: Senator, can we ask you a question about Democratic Socialist candidates? Do you think Americans are too comfortable with them? Yeah. Are you worried their liability for the office?
4: No. Where are you from?
3: With Fox Business.
4: Okay.
3: Are you concerned they might be a liability, sir?
4: Concerned now is how we're going to nominate a CDC guy.
3: Senator, can you just follow up quickly?
4: Sure. All right, let me tell you something. The American people are disgusted with an economic system in which one guy on top, Elon Musk, owns more wealth than the bottom half of American society. They're tired of a situation where 60% of our people live paycheck to paycheck, where our kids are likely to have a lower standard of living than they do, while the very richest people in America are getting richer. They're tired of a corrupt political system in which billionaires buy elections. They want change. They want candidates. Excuse me. They want candidates and members of Congress who have the guts to stand up for working families and not simply take big checks and have super PACs elect the next senators and members of Congress.
3: But why do you think Americans are flocking to these candidates? I mean, aren't they a liability for November?
4: No, I think if you have candidates who are standing up for the working class and explaining that there is something wrong when the billionaire class is getting richer and richer while so many Americans can't afford groceries, they can't afford housing, they can't afford health care. That's not the kind of economy the American people want. Thank you very much.
3: Thanks, Senator.
1: Next question should have been, why is it that more billionaires contributed to Kamala Harris's campaign than contributed to Donald Trump's campaign? Why is it, Senator, that John Ossoff, who's one of your colleagues in the Senate running for re-election in Georgia, has denounced the corrosive effect of big money in politics, just as you've done, yet in his two campaigns he's collected money from 70 billionaires? Is there a bit of hypocrisy here, Senator? And why is it you only mentioned Elon Musk? What percentage of the world's wealth is owned by George Soros and now his son Alex? And why isn't you aren't railing against them? Largest single contributor to the Democratic Party in decades. I hear nobody railing against George Soros. And before Elon Musk teamed up with Donald Trump regarding Doge, he was a hero because of Tesla, because it's an EV. And, of course, people on the left believe EVs are a good way to deal with, quote-unquote, climate change. So aren't you kind of picking and choosing the billionaires that you rail against, Senator? That would have been a pretty interesting series of questions to have asked. Jasmine Crockett says ICE is rounding up, quote, indigenous people, close quote, and that ICE is motivated by white supremacy. James Tallarico, who is running for Senate in Texas, is asked about reparations. I'm Larry Elder.
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1: 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James Tallarico, who defeated Jasmine Crockett in the primary for Senate in Texas, has a Crockett problem. She claims that the primary was racist. Tallarico says, ever since the primary was over, my top priority is healing racial divisions from that race. Number 20.
14: What is the message that you are speaking to African Americans in Texas that will get them to not only vote for you, but vote for you in significant numbers?
15: Yeah, this has been our top priority since the primary, is healing the divisions from that race and bringing our coalition back together. And it's my responsibility as the Democratic nominee to earn the trust, earn the respect, earn the votes of every Black Texan. You know, the Democratic Party has a history of taking Black voters for granted. of assuming that Black Texans, Black Americans are going to show up and vote for Democratic candidates. The fastest way to lose any election is to take voters or take communities for granted, to assume that they're just going to support your party or support your candidate. And our campaign is doing the exact opposite. I am out there treating every Black voter as a swing voter. The same is true in the Latino community. The same is true with young people. We are, as a campaign, actively showing up, listening to, investing in Black communities. And I've been honored to worship in Black churches across Texas. I've been honored to meet with Black elected officials and Black community leaders across the state. We did a tour of our HBCUs. We held a town hall at Prairie View A&M. And then I was honored to give the commencement address at Paul Quinn College, the oldest HBCU in Texas. And so we've got a lot more work to do, but this is the priority of our campaign at the current moment.
1: Question is, sir, do you support reparations for Black descendants of slaves? Number 55.
16: This country has given reparations and support the state of Israel since 1960. We've offered them reparations to Japanese as well. With the onslaught of police brutality of Black Americans here in America, this has been going on for some time. Do you support reparations, and would you legislate for an anti-Black crime bill? Thank you. Restoration, repairing.
1: Okay, hold it right there. Now, he quoted in the Washington Free Beacon as saying, reparations, repairing past harms. He's quoted in the Yahoo News as saying, to that question, reparations, repairing past harms. Listen very carefully. He did not say reparations. Play what he said.
16: Restoration, repairing.
1: See? Hold on. Restoration. He didn't say reparations. He was quoted in two major publications as saying reparations. He did not say reparations. He said restorations and gave the kind of the same answer that Barack Obama once gave when given that question. Well, we need to do something more about health care, about education, about job opportunities, about this, about that, and the other, and did not say yes to reparations. Play it again.
16: Restoration. Repairing past harms is part of my faith tradition.
1: The Washington Free Beacon headline. James Tallarico now says he backs reparations for slavery. He did not say that. Yahoo News headline. Tallarico backs reparations as Black voter outreach faces scrutiny. Now please continue.
16: Repairing past harms is part of my faith tradition. It's part of the values I was raised with. And it's exactly why we need a lot of the policies we've been talking about here to invest in Black communities, to invest in Black Texas, whether it's tuition relief, whether it's home ownership rents, whether it is baby bonds.
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1: 888-971-SAGE, 888-971-7243. I am Larry Elder. We are Salem News Channel. It's going to be very interesting, this issue of reparations. Majority of blacks support reparations, majority of whites do not, particularly Republicans. And he's asked, do you support reparations? And he said, restoration is part of my faith, blah, blah. He didn't say reparations, although he was quoted as having said reparations. Maybe people in the audience thought he said reparations, but he didn't. He said restoration. Now, they're going to come back later on and say, clarify that and point blank say he supports reparations? That's a political loser. That's why I went on all about the different things we're going to do for black people, but he didn't say reparations. Continue.
21: You're helping to build that generational wealth. We have to correct the injustices of our past. I talked about Sand Branch, Texas. I don't think I mentioned that Sand Branch is a freedmen community. So we are seeing the reverberations of slavery in modern-day Texas, all over the place. And until we as a society are committed to righting those past wrongs, of restoring our black communities, we're never going to be able to get this country back on track. And so we, I think, in this election have a prime opportunity. Because not only is this a Senate seat that could determine the Senate majority, but all of you know that if we win Texas, if we win Texas with
1: That's enough. If we want to get this country back on track. So it was off track after Barack Obama left office. Obama has opposed reparations his whole career. He said, oh, you can make a theoretical case for it, would be too divisive, he said. But Katz got his tongue now, because blacks overwhelmingly support reparations, even though Obama opposed it his whole career. But now, if we don't have reparations, the country's not on track. The biggest inequality, as I've said a million times, is a large number of black kids who enter the world without a father in the home married to the mother. And what good will reparations do when 85% of black eighth graders are neither reading nor math proficient? I don't know how you're supposed to mollify Jasmine Crockett and her supporters when she says stuff like this. Number 34.
0: We're back again for another edition of the Republican Party's Great Replacement Therapy Session, where all the white men of the House Judiciary Committee lecture Americans on the importance of mass deportations so that they preserve their so-called American values.
1: The Civil Rights Commission, massive study, we talked about this for years, said that cohort most harmed by illegal immigration are black and brown people living in the inner city with high school or less education. And the very presence of illegal aliens puts downward pressure on the wages of black and brown people with high school or less education in the inner city. And they have to compete with them for jobs. But as far as Jasmine Crockett is concerned, the motive behind preventing illegal immigration and deporting those who enter the country illegally is to preserve white people. How you address somebody's voters who think like that is beyond me. Here's another one, number 26.
0: Thank you, Mr. Chair. Welcome to the Republicans' White Pride Rally disguised as a congressional hearing.
1: White Pride Rally disguised as a congressional hearing. Here's the part where I mentioned there are four Republicans who are black, none of which was elected from a majority black district. Now here's Jasmine Crockett suggesting it was racist to root for Spain over Argentina for the World Cup. Number 22.
0: The World Cup that captured the imaginations of the entire world when they saw all of these people of color that was playing for all these teams. And ultimately, if you recall, the last two teams, it was Argentina and Spain. And it seemed like the vast majority of the world was rooting for Argentina, or actually against Argentina, right? And why was that? Just give me an explanation if you could guess, if you'll just let them finish the answer. Okay.
2: Spain are the best team. Maybe that's why they were rooting for them.
0: There's also a racist history that exists.
22: Mr. Beyer, you're recognized.
0: Thank you.
1: Also a racist history. And listen to her narrative on what the motive is about what ICE is doing and why ICE is doing it. Number 58.
0: The people that were here are the indigenous folk. And you know who ICE been rounding up? They've been rounding up indigenous people. The people that originally came, not the colonizers, but the original people. So what this is about is whiteness. Everything that this administration has pushed has been about white supremacy.
1: All I can say is she did not win her primary, so she's going to be out of office. But she won't go away. Bill Maher on these Democrat communists, number 59.
23: Let me tell you about the story that liberal algorithms locked out. Her name is Sia Weaver. And if you ask anyone in the blue sky bubble who that is, they'll look at you like a turkey looking up at the rain. But she's kind of important in New York, being Major Mamdani's chief of the Office to Protect Tenants. And since Mamdani's big issue is the rent's too damn high, yes, he stole this guy's act. It's a very key appointment in the most important city in the country, which is also our financial center. It matters that the mayor stands by, and I assume stands with, someone who says things like, if you don't believe in the government's sacred right to seize private property, it's over. Seize private property. Home ownership is racist. Elect more communists. Private property, especially home ownership, is a weapon of white supremacy. Really? Even among the 20 million black Americans who own their own home? But these are statements made as an adult. Yes, for co-eds from elite private colleges, you're only a lesbian until graduation, but the communism lasts a lifetime. Democrats seem to be having this debate whether or not Mayor Mamdani is a socialist or a democratic socialist. Let me settle it. He's a straight-up communist. How do I know this? Well, I'm reading between the lines when one of his major advisors says, elect more communists.
1: Magic Johnson on Karen Bass when we come back.
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1: 888-971-SAGE. 888-971-7243. Just a few minutes left. The LA Times front page story. Homelessness has increased year to year in Los Angeles. New York Times. Also story, homelessness has increased in Los Angeles year to year. Both newspapers, articles about homelessness on the increase in Los Angeles. That's bad news for Karen Bass, whose campaign plank has been, the last 2 years, homelessness has declined. Magic Johnson even cut a commercial for her and said this.
28: I'm supporting Mayor Bass. First of all, I go back with her probably 30 years. she sustained the first ever consecutive decrease in homelessness.
1: Oops, that hasn't worn well. And LeBron James, remember when Armin Arbery was killed in Georgia? LeBron James tweeted, "We're literally hunted every day, every time we step foot outside," close quote. Really? In his neighborhood? And of course, the number one threat to young black people or other young black people, but let's not go there. He also has been routinely referring to systemic racism as deeply embedded in American institutions, often railed against white privilege, and he once called President Trump a bum. So President Trump said this today about Mr. LeBron James, who, by the way, has just signed a two-year deal with the Philadelphia 76ers for $8 million. Couch cushion money, but I guess he wants to win another championship. Number 64.
5: Where do you stand on LeBron versus Michael Jordan as the best ever?
10: Well, Michael Jordan's a guy that's a friend of mine. Play golf with him. He's a really good guy. And I think LeBron is, maybe he's a racist, but maybe he doesn't like Trump. I don't know. But I only like people that like me. So I would say Michael Jordan all the way.
1: AOC on the New Hampshire poll showing her the leading presidential candidate for the Democrats, number 31.
11: Second of all, I don't know if you saw, there's a new University of New Hampshire poll showing you leading in the presidential race in New Hampshire. What are your thoughts about that?
12: You know, I think there's two things. One is that, you know, polls are polls and a horse race is a horse race. I am, of course, I think very deeply humbled and grateful. To, you know, folks who participate and convey that confidence. And, you know, it's, I'm honestly, I think my main focus is really genuinely just.
1: She's at 22%. Gavin Newsom is at 10%. Kamala Harris is at 5%. But I wonder how black female Democrats feel. Everybody have a wonderful weekend. Don't forget, LarryElder.com, Give Food banner at the very top. God bless.
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31: With SRN News, I'm Jason Walker. U.S. Appeals Court upholding an injunction that blocks President Trump's order to create a federal voter list.
32: The first U.S. Circuit Court of Appeals rejects the Trump administration's effort to overturn an injunction blocking the mail-in voting restrictions in 23 U.S. states that sued ahead of November's midterm elections. The ruling came Saturday. President Trump's March executive order directed the Postal Service to only deliver mail ballots to people on a government-created list of eligible voters. In June, a federal judge ruled that the states and Congress, not the president, had the authority to set election rules. I'm Julie Walker.
31: Shooting during a food festival in Seattle. Police say three people are dead. Four have been wounded. This is SRN News.
30: 660 AM. The Answer. You can always take another vacation, but this one is different. 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Mike Gallagher, Scott Jennings, Larry O'Connor, Jennifer Horn. 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
3: This is Seth Leibson for townhall.com. Few great speeches last. We still study and know, or at least recognize, a line or two from perhaps a dozen of them, from Pericles to Lincoln, from Martin Luther King to Ronald Wilson Reagan. Secretary of State Marco Rubio delivered such a speech last week, and its heft speaks to its durability, its importance to its endurance. Rubio, the Trump administration's in-house intellectual carrying the portfolio for ideological threats to the West, spoke on the resurgence of political terrorism. He punctured all the progressive historians' narratives, namely that political violence and terrorism is and has been the unique province of the right. He detailed the history of terrorism, from Marxist inspiration to Islamism, to their toxic confluence constituting the Red-Green Axis. Then he released a report on Cuba as the fount of an unprecedented wave of left-wing terrorism in America and throughout the world. Few have understood political violence and its intellectual roots as well as Secretary Rubio. To defeat it, we need to heed the teachings of the good Secretary.
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19: 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It's so stupid for Americans. We want American dollars to stay in America. That's how the economy grows. But if I pay an illegal alien and they send 50% of it home, the money doesn't go to American businesses. It goes to another country. Why do we want that?

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2: The wild world of DC politics to America's culture clash. Brace yourself for the reality check you've been waiting for. The one and only Mike Gallagher.
3: Happy Friday. We made it. I went to the movies last night. Sue me. I liked it. I'm not even going to mention the name. Go ahead and hate me forever. I enjoyed it. I like an escape. I like to go to the movie theater. Boy, I tell you what, these IMAXs all over America. At one point, I thought the seat was going to just like a jack in the box, like jettison me through the ceiling of the theater. The whole floor was vibrating. I think these IMAX theaters now, I'm going to sound like a lunatic. I think they vibrate. I think the seats are vibrating. I mean, I know that the floor was rattling. It's loud. Look, you could judge The Odyssey by one thing. If you don't like loud movies, I can just tell you, stay away. Whoa, is it loud. And it's splashy, and it's big, and it's epic, and it's violent. And it may not be your cup of tea, but judging by the box office receipts, it's a lot of people's cup of tea. It's kind of a litmus test. If you can ignore all the noise and just go to the movie and decide whether you're going to enjoy it or not, Merry Christmas. Look, if you don't want to go, don't go. We got bigger fish to fry. Like Iran. Axios is reporting exclusively that President Trump is very close to a decision on a massive attack on Iran. He didn't give a deadline in a brief interview with Axios. He knows that such a decision will have major consequences. And he stressed he hadn't made a determination yet. CENTCOM is reporting that the Iranian military has been attacking drone headquarters and other targets. They are not backing down. And he also told Axios that Israel would join in 2 minutes if I asked them to, but he said, we don't need anybody to launch a new operation against Iran. This is a time, I believe, to be prayerful. I've been getting great feedback, and I had, incidentally, a little burst of inspiration. It's July, kind of the dog days of summer. It's hot. I hope you're doing well in life. And I think about your refrigerator or your pantry. Is it full? Because there's people in the world tonight with children going to bed hungry, bloated little bellies. And Food for the Poor is helping to feed those children all over the world. And we need you. We're way behind. I'm proud that we've had such a great few days in our Food for the Poor philanthropic campaign, partnering with this beautiful Christian ministry. And I'll tell you where we're doing well is I've been inviting people to pop in $20. But somebody, it was a friend of mine that kind of, we were kind of toying around with this idea. I've introduced a new component to our show. I'm praying daily. Now is a time, I think, for prayerful, thoughtful clarity and discernment. I saw these troops, these young men and women of the U.S. military, U.S. Army, in a lobby of a restaurant hotel the other day, and I thought, gosh, These young kids, CENTCOM is based right here in Tampa Bay. They very well may be winding up in Iran. They might have boots on the ground at Karg Island or whatever. And I think it is understood that Trump is about fed up with these lunatic, fanatic zealots who aren't going to play nice. They're not going to do it. And so he is weighing a

0: massive attack on Iran. Get ready, cue all the Democrats who are going to start calling Trump guilty of, accusing him of being guilty of genocide. Wait and see. We had an idea. I have an idea. I haven't even broached it yet with the team. But in our Food for the Poor campaign, where we hope you'll go to MikeOnline.com, click on the Give Food banner, please give generously, $20, $50, $100, whatever you can afford. I think it's part of a prayerful act to do good for others who are in trouble, who are starving. And Food for the Poor is a great steward for your money, of your money. A lot of people have been asking for the prayer that I composed the other day. And believe me, I am no pastor. I'm a big mouth talk show host who happens to be a Christian conservative Republican. And yes, I'm a conservative, and I'm a Christian. I make no apologies for that. People have been asking for the prayer. They want it on the text line, and I thought about something. What if we all got together, our team, and we put together like a laminated, cool, hard copy version of my new daily prayer, and we auction and we sell it for like $200, a tax deductible donation that goes to Food for the Poor. I think I can get Tracy and maybe Zuli or maybe some of our team, and we can put this prayer on paper, and maybe you'd be willing to donate. Give me a little feedback on the text line if that would be something that you'd be interested in. But here's the prayer. Again, most people have received this prayer very enthusiastically. I don't think it's a bad idea to pray. Somebody told me in Philly, one of the talk stations in Philly won't allow any kind of prayer or any kind of mention of God or Jesus Christ on their airwaves. And certainly our station in Philly does. No problem there. And we appreciate the Philadelphia audience being a part of our daily show. So with that in mind, here's what I put together. And this is a real tribute to my friend Mark Davis, who's been praying every morning on his show. He put together a prayer right out of COVID. And he's stuck with it. And it has become an important part of his show. And this has become an important part of mine. Heavenly Father, we come before you with humble hearts, asking for your mercy and your peace. In this uncertain hour, we lift up the leaders of our nation and leaders around the world. Grant them wisdom beyond their own understanding, the courage to do what is right, and the discernment that may prevent needless suffering. Guide every decision with justice, restraint, and a desire for peace. Lord, we pray for the brave men and women of our military and for our police officers, firefighters, paramedics, our members of ICE, and all first responders. Surround them with your protection. Strengthen them for the difficult days. Comfort their families. Bring them safely home, Lord. We ask you to watch over our country. Unite us in purpose. Calm our fears. And remind us that our ultimate hope is found in you and you alone. May your peace rule in our hearts. May your truth guide our nation. And may your hand of protection rest upon America. In your holy name, we pray. Amen. So I think this might be a pretty good little idea to get some donations for our Food for the Poor campaign here in July. Give me some feedback on the text line at 800-655-MIKE. Maybe we could put together a nice little laminated version of that prayer, and maybe for a relatively small tax-deductible donation of $200, you'll order it and we'll send it out to you. I think we might be able to put that to work. So let me know what you think. We'll see what kind of feedback we get on the text line. 800-655-MIKE, 800-655-6453. Let me know what you think about my idea here in the Relief Factor Studios. I've got an idea. I want you to see and hear one of the most important speeches you'll ever hear about why we are in Iran, why we're doing what we're doing with Iran. It came from Senator Tim Sheehy. Maybe you've seen it online. This 4 or 5 minute speech has gone viral. He's a Republican from Montana. I want you to be a part of this. I want you to see it and hear it. That's coming up. We have a lot to do here. Get ready for Zohran Mamdani's ever-changing dialect. Turns out this guy has had fake accents and a fake dialect for a long time. Wow. And get a load of what he's telling wealthy New Yorkers. He's essentially saying, get out. That and more all ahead here on this Friday episode of the Mike Gallagher Show.
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1: 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I had a great chat with Bill Douglas yesterday, WMOH, in the Cincinnati area. Man, I quick trip down memory lane. My father, who died when I was 11 years old, had a pizza joint in Fairfield, Ohio. And then my mom and dad opened a second pizza restaurant in Hamilton, Ohio. And Bill Douglas somehow remembered that connection. And he said the pizza joint that my dad opened in Fairfield is still there. Now, that has to be, and I remember being there. I was like 6, 7, 8 years old. Was that 50 years ago? And God, I used to make pizzas. I had a red apron on, and they gave me a little stupid hat to wear and a bow tie. And I would make, little 8-year-old kid making pizzas behind the counter because my mom and dad owned the restaurant. And my mom always insisted that the restaurant business killed her husband. My dad died of leukemia when he was 62, 63. I used to say he was 63, I think. I was 11. She died a few years later of bladder cancer. But they were hardworking, just, you know, kind of blue-collar, blue-dog Democrats. And they worked hard. So hard, in fact, that one night, shortly before my dad died, I was home alone with him. And he was having a very rough night. It was 11, 12 o'clock. I was home in the house. He kept falling down and bleeding everywhere. And I'm calling my mom, and she was at the restaurant. Somebody had to run the restaurant. And I kept saying, Mommy, Mommy, Dad is, you know, bleeding. He's on the bathroom floor. And it was awful. And finally, when she came home at 2 in the morning, she called the ambulance and got him to the hospital, and he died shortly a number of months after that. But that's why I always try to have an open heart to somebody going through tough times, because I had a pretty tough childhood with stuff like that. And unfortunately, the pizza joint Cassano's in Fairfield was one of those memories. But happy memory for me as a little kid. I mean, imagine your mom and dad owned a pizza joint, and you got to, I guess I ate for free. I don't remember it. That's probably what led me to PhD weight loss. Now that's why I gotta be careful and diligent. And then I get this calcium score this week. That's why PhD is now more important than ever to me. I am focused like a laser on getting exactly to my goal weight, being on the bike, working out with the trainer, taking care of myself. You should too. Got a calcium score of 84. You know me. I've got a suite booked at the hospital. I'm ready to check in right now. I've got doctors and nurses on call. Harry Hypochondriac is ready. 84 calcium score. The Widowmaker, I got a 55. Now, that's mild. Don't panic. You're going to be stuck with me. But you know what they're telling me? For sure, diet and exercise. I'm also a little nervous that my doctor, he likes IV chelation therapy. You know, you get these IV treatments for everything. I think he believes that there's an IV therapy that can reduce that calcium score and break up the plaque or loosen the plaque in your arteries. Now, I looked that up, and they are like, no, it doesn't work that way. 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Once your calcium score is there, it's there. 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

0: Mike Gallagher.
1: Oh, boy, there's a pizza shop debate that blew up on my text line. People are saying, what's the name of your dad's pizza place? I think he built it. I mean, I think he was at least the first guy to run the place. I think they owned it. It was a franchise. Gosh, it was so long ago. Cassano's. Cassano's Pizza King. Dixie Highway in Fairfield. I'll have Bill Douglas send them a bill for some free plugs. The other big thin, and Cassano's was famous because they made thin crust. I always love thin crust. And I never eat thick crust. Love a thin crust pizza. It's probably because of my dad's pizza place. Marion's Pizza is always thin crust, too. That's a big, big hot spot in Dayton, in the Dayton, Ohio area. Marion's Pizza is great, too. Wonder if Dave Portnoy has ever been to Marion's or even Cassano's. Somebody just sent a text. I love Cassano's. My sister and I go there whenever I'm back in town. Born and raised in Hamilton. But now I'm Rich from Cleveland. Thank you, Rich. All right. Here we go. As promised, the speech that every single American needs to stand up and pay attention to. Senator Tim Sheehy dropped, I think, the most brutal truth about Iran you've ever heard. This is not a conventional enemy. And I'm afraid that President Trump is going to be faced with an unthinkable decision. This massive attack that is being rumored that he's considering might just be the only way to finally bring this thing to an end. And incidentally, you know, I mentioned a moment ago about a forever war. Look, what are we in? 9 months, 8 months, 9 months, 10 months? That's hardly a forever war. But it feels like forever to the American people who are stuck in this news cycle of a ceasefire, an on-again, off-again ceasefire, watching Iran continue to defy the memorandum of understanding. Look, I don't know how you play ball with these people, but you need to know who these people are and what they're capable of and what they've been doing to America for 50 years. Senator Tim Sheehy put it pretty brilliantly on the floor of the U.S. Senate.
2: The senator from Montana.
3: Thank you, Mr. President. Yesterday we saw the President of the United States and many others at Dover Air Force Base presiding over a ceremony that is very sacred to those of us who served, and that is a dignified return of remains from the war zone. And that process happens beginning in the war zone through Dover to the hometown of our fallen heroes. I participated in many of those ceremonies myself, to include carrying friends of mine off the plane. One of those is on this bracelet. He was cut in half by an Iranian EFP. This regime that we are fighting does not care about our partisan politics. They don't care who you voted for, who you pray to, or where you live. They want to kill all of us. And they don't just say it, they actually do it. And they've been doing it for 47 years. This is a war of choice. The Democrats are correct. It's a war of choice that was begun by a radical, lunatic band of terrorists that took over a beautiful nation 47 years ago. Took it over with brutality, force, and savagery. And the second they took it over, they didn't free their people. They didn't unleash the largest oil reserves in the world to build schools and bridges. They took it over to murder their own people and to spread their disgusting ideology across the world. And that is exactly what they have been doing. They don't just say it and talk about it. You don't have to believe what they say. You can simply watch what they've done. They have attacked families, women, children, innocent people. They don't just attack them and kill them. They rape them. They skin them alive on camera. They celebrate it. They honor those people who do disgusting things that we would put in jail for the rest of their lives in this country. And they do it for fun, and they pay them money to do it, and they're heroes to that nation. They've done it to friends of mine. They've done it to families who've been in this chamber. And the fact that we sit here and listen to elected officials of this country defend these lunatics who want us all dead. They want all of you dead. They want all of us dead. They don't want us to disappear with the snap of a finger. They want us to be raped, burned alive, and cut into pieces. Watch the video from October 7th. That's what they want to happen from Maine to San Diego, from Seattle to Miami. They want this country turned into a burning husk of its former self. And you don't have to theorize that. That's what they do. From the 1983 barracks bombing, where 280 Marines were vaporized in a morning. From USS Cole to the Achille Laurel to every terrorist attack. From the Houthis, Hezbollah, Hamas. These are not humanitarian freedom organizations. They are death-dealing cults, and they want all of us to die brutal deaths. William Buckley was abducted in 1985. An American military officer. He was skinned alive on camera by the Iranians. American prisoners of war who were captured. They were never called prisoners of war because they were captured by lunatic terrorists, so they were not subject to the Geneva Convention. They were captured and murdered. Power drills through their brains. This is in Iraq. These are families that have dealt with this, and they've never gotten a single dime. These families have never gotten restitution, and not a single president has ever stood up to them. Love Donald Trump or hate him. Love his policies, hate ICE, love ICE, whatever. There's never been a single president who has stood up to Iran and hit back. For 47 years, our troops and our families have been absorbing attack after attack after attack all over the world. And their radical ideology does not stop at the Persian Gulf. It doesn't stop at Tel Aviv. They want to do this everywhere. It's a global radical ideology. And we've been fighting it for half a century. We didn't start this war. We did not, but we will finish it. And forever wars are not popular with anybody these days. Both sides of that, I love to attack our forever wars. And I can promise you, being someone overseas wearing the uniform, when you're fighting for your country, you don't care what party's in office, but you're fighting to defend your country. And you turn on the news and see your elected officials stabbing you in the back, telling you that you're failing, that you've failed every goal of the war, is what I just heard. Last time I checked, we've wiped these bastards out. An occasional missile strike and boats in the straits, that's not military strength. Those are the flailings of a failing empire. Those are the flailings of a nation in collapse because they deserve it. So I encourage our colleagues on both sides of the aisle, whatever's politically convenient, whatever plays well on Twitter or Facebook, think about the people who are deployed right now, standing on that wall with a loaded weapon who volunteered to defend our country and our way of life. Because they are there defending us in a just war. Because we did not start a war with the Iranian Revolutionary Guard. They started it with us 47 years ago, and their attacks have gone unanswered for half a century. It's time to fix this problem and make sure another generation of Americans does not have to fight this murderous, savage adversary. Thank you, Mr. President.
1: 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We'll make that address by Senator Tim Sheehy from the floor of the U.S. Senate available through our text line at 800-655-6453. All you have to do is text the keyword speech to 800-655-6453. And I'd like your reaction to what you just heard Senator Sheehy say. Here's a text from Florida. Senator Sheehy's message is one of the most powerful speeches I have ever heard. Every citizen of our country needs to hear this. God bless him for his service and his service to the Senate today. Wow. Well, Tampa, I agree with you. Let's find out what you think. 800-655-MIKE. Tell me your reaction to what Tim Sheehy had to say from the well of the Senate this week. 800-655-6453. 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
1: Here's a text from Scott in Covington, Kentucky. Says, Mike, thank you for having the guts to say out loud what I've been thinking, too. I went and saw The Odyssey with my wife the other night, and we loved it, and I'm afraid to tell anybody. So that's okay. You can admit it. Good movie's a good movie. Might not be everyone's cup of tea. You know, it's long. Didn't feel long to me, but it's long. It's almost 3 hours. It's loud. A lot of violence. And I'm not real sure people of that particular genre would have slung around the F-bomb. So they've tried to take some liberties and modernize it a little bit. But you want to see an epic. Woo! It's an epic. Big-time epic. All right, let's dive in. 12 before the hour. Get your reaction to Senator Tim Sheehy's speech that has gone viral. We're getting a lot of, boy, I can see my text line is blowing up like a little slot machine with people texting the keyword speech to get a copy of Tim Sheehy's speech. 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Hey, Mark, how you doing today?
2: Hey, Mike, I'm great. Hope you're well.
1: I sure am. Happy Friday.
2: Thank you.
1: What's up?
2: Yeah, I just wanted to, you know, I don't have a whole lot to say because that guy in Florida said it so eloquently.
1: But Montana.
2: The only thing I could think of while I was listening to that was, you know, I wish our founding fathers could be alive today to see what's going on and what people are saying, and particularly to hear this guy, because they would be doubling down. I mean, they just had to deal with the English. And, I mean, look who we're having to deal with. And I guarantee you there would be no doubt and no uncertainty whatsoever about what the right course of action to do here. And thank God for President Trump, who's doing it.
1: Amen. You know, and the other thing it does, Mark, and I'll bet you'll agree with me, we talk a lot on this show about how we're witnessing a spiritual battle between good and evil, right? I mean, they're right now, this week, a Jewish man was stabbed in the middle of Manhattan by a guy screaming Allahu Akbar. And of course, that came a day or two after the Jew-hating mayor of New York called for the arrest of Benjamin Netanyahu. So, oh, what a shocker. The Jews now have to be assaulted in the streets. There's a real evil going on. Tim Sheehy's speech really does show that, doesn't it? He really portrays the contrast that we're all experiencing of good versus evil.
2: Well, that's right. And if you watch the lamestream media, you don't get that. You get excuses and downplaying and all of this crap.
1: I know.
2: Thank God for shows like yours and, you know, NTD and some of these others that, you know, it's a shame the typical average American has to go out of their way to get the truth.
1: Amen. Amen. Thank you, Mark. Great call. And I appreciate your input today very much. Yeah, you know, what he just said is amazing to me about what the mainstream media does. They make the bad guys the good guys, and they make the good guys the bad guys. Abolish ICE. Let's destroy the law. We got to look into the town hall did a great job in exposing a high profile person who is caught on audio tape, I believe, doxing the identity of an ICE officer. Doxing is when you reveal the personal information, the home address or whatever of somebody you're targeting. And they're doing that to ICE. That's why they wear masks so often. They have to, because their families are in harm's way. Because lunatics on the Democrat side have vilified ICE. These are law enforcement officers. They are simply enforcing the immigration laws of the land that this president and this government has decided to enforce. And they're paying a heavy price. It's good versus evil. This is not Democrat versus Republican anymore. And this is a war that they began 47 years ago. Sarah's in Texas. Sarah, how are you?
3: I'm good. How are you doing, Mike?
1: I'm great. Welcome to the show.
3: Well, thank you. I have heard of them taking live babies and putting them in ovens and cooking them. I have heard of them cutting babies out of women's stomachs. These people are just vicious, and they're pure evil. They need to be stopped. To blow them off the face of the earth would be a big favor to all Americans everywhere.
1: Listen, going to Israel a couple a month or so after the October 7th terror massacre is one of the toughest trips I ever took because I experienced what those people were subjected to. That's why it almost feels personal to me when I hear, Israel being attacked for committing genocide. When I see morons waving their Hamas flags in the streets of America, I saw it. I interviewed survivors. And then I was given a screening of that 30-some minute video that was put together showing the acts of brutality in Israel that fateful morning in October. You're right. They've done I could tell you things that I don't dare say on air because it's so graphic and so horrific that I would offend just by the graphic nature of what they did. A huge segment of this audience. This is truly what we're facing. And Iran is the biggest sponsor of the terrorism that is committing these acts. And for Trump, the red line, the one that Obama said he'd never allow crossed, the red line is being weeks away from obtaining a nuclear weapon. If they're capable of doing the things that they've been doing to us for all these years, what do you think they do with a nuke? And that's why I believe the vast majority of normal Americans are on board. The only reason Democrats aren't on board is because it's Trump. They would be the biggest cheerleaders for victory over Iran and our U.S. military if it was being conducted under the auspices of President Kamala Harris. Now, of course, it wouldn't be. She'd find out that they're about to obtain a nuke, and I'm not sure she'd do anything. She'd cackle. She'd giggle. She'd start giving us word salads. We wouldn't know what the heck she's talking about. It's what she does. She might be the leading candidate in 2028. I don't know. Right now, I saw a new poll came out. J.D. Vance is clobbering everybody else. He's got more than double the approval of Marco Rubio. So Donald Trump Jr. is in that mix, but J.D. Vance is a strong number one. I don't know. We're going to wait and see. Thank gosh we have each other. Thank goodness we can go on a vacation together. Don't forget the Gulf of America cruise. There are another just a few more weeks for you to sign up and book your stateroom. Mike Gallagher, Scott Jennings, Larry O'Connor, Kurt Schlichter, Jennifer Horn. We're going to depart from Fort Lauderdale. 7 days of sun, fun, great political conversation, and more. For details, go to MikeOnline.com. 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We'll send you back all the information. All right. I know that a lot of people don't care about what happens to New York, but let's face it. Our American cities are worth fighting for. Where do you hear what Zohran the Destroyer is up to now? That and more coming up.

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7: With SRN News, I'm Jason Walker. Fatal shooting Sunday in Seattle during a food festival. 3 dead, 4 wounded.
8: Gunfire erupted around 6 p.m. local time in the waning hours of the annual 3-day festival. Police say many officers provided security at the event, and some saw one of the suspects firing. A large number of police and emergency crews responded and began evacuating the area around the sprawling Seattle Center campus.
7: That is correspondent Andrew Stewart reporting. Now, police say one suspect has been arrested. They are searching for another. Shares mostly higher in Asia as oil prices have slipped more than 4%. Two sides, U.S. and Iran, are refraining from fighting right now while discussing a possible resumption on negotiations. This is SRN News.
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20: 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Good morning, I'm Gordon Deal, along with Nicole Murray.

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1: 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If you start to take Vienna, take Vienna. 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
0: 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Afternoons at 4, right before Secundo at 6 on 660 AM. The answer.
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4: With SRN News, I'm Rich Thomason in Washington. Shooting last evening in the Pacific Northwest left 3 people dead, 4 others injured, a 2-year-old boy among those wounded.
5: Gunfire broke out during a food festival at an events complex near the Space Needle in Seattle, Washington. That's what a fire department spokesperson says. Police are investigating the incident. Washington State Governor Bob Ferguson says his prayers are with the families of the victims and the first responders.
4: Correspondent Andrew Stewart says one suspect in custody, police looking for a second suspect. Investigators believe the two were shooting at each other. The on-again, off-again exchange of fire between the U.S. and Iran, it's off again. Both sides taking another pause amid efforts to restart talks on an interim ceasefire deal. On Wall Street, stock futures are sharply higher this morning. This is SRN News.
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15: It's a great Monday morning here in your nation's capital, Washington, D.C., on our flagship station, WMAL. Good morning, all. It's Larry O'Connor. It's O'Connor and Company. We are buckled up and ready to go for 3 hours. A lot going on in the world. A lot happened over the weekend that I want to catch you up on and maybe a

0: in Italy. That's how it spread to America, because people flew from Italy to New York. And then it spread on the West Coast because people flew from China to Seattle. Remember, the very first cases were at a nursing home in the Washington area. January of 2020, he knew that it was not the wet market, that it originated in the lab. The wet market was merely where it spread. In February 1st, 2020, this is, as Senator Paul puts it, the call that produced proximal origin. 12 scientists, only two concluded it was natural, per Fauci's own notes. The rest felt that deliberate insertion was possible. So they had 12 scientists talking about how the virus leaked and how it spread. 12 scientists, only two thought that it spread naturally, according to Fauci's own notes in his own diary. The rest felt that deliberate insertion was possible. I'm sorry, I thought that we were always supposed to follow scientific consensus. 10 out of 12 sounds like consensus, doesn't it? On February 3rd, 2020, Fauci calls George Gao, head of China's CDC. This is his Chinese counterpart. Gao confirms asymptomatic people transmit the virus. Remember when you were told that you would only transmit the virus if you have symptoms? Remember? Oh, yeah, you got to sneeze in somebody's face. Otherwise, you're fine. You can test positive for the virus, but unless you have symptoms, nothing's going to happen and you're not going to be able to spread it. February 3rd, 2020, Gao, Fauci's counterpart in China, confirms asymptomatic people transmit. Fauci writes that Wuhan health officials did not tell him this, and he thus gave out false information, a lapse that likely allowed the outbreak to take hold. February 12th, 2020. By the way, remember when CPAC was held in 2020? I want to say it was maybe the last week of February, maybe first week of March. And we had some spread here in America already at that time. The president was speaking at CPAC. All eyes were on CPAC. And, of course, somebody ended up testing positive, and it turned into some sort of, you know, big scandal and faux pas. And then, of course, they tried to attack conservatives, attack Trump, attack Republicans. That was a full month after what I'm telling you here. It was a full month after Fauci knew what he knew. Remember how scandals always grow when you say, what did they know and when did they know it? Here's your answer on this scandal. This is what Fauci knew, and this is when he knew it. February 12th, Fauci briefs four congressional delegations in one day. Then he runs into Larry Kudlow. Larry Kudlow at the time, by the way, was an economic advisor to the president. He worked for the Trump administration. Kudlow asked when COVID was going to crash the economy. Fauci's note, quoting him now, I told him that we were okay for now. Now, that was 9 days after Mr. Gao in China had informed him that the virus could spread asymptomatically. In other words, everyone could spread this virus without even knowing they had the virus. You didn't know you had it, and you had no way of knowing that the person across from you had it. You know, it's one thing when you're in a meeting and somebody sneezes or coughs. You know that guy who coughs? You're sitting in on a plane or in a movie theater, and there's someone who has a hacking cough right next to you. Or you've got a coworker who tries to be the hero, and he comes into work even though he's got a cold and a fever, and he looks like hell, and he's coughing and he sneezes. It's like, dude, stay home. Don't be coming here and spreading your virus. See, those people are easy to figure out. Fauci knew on February 12th, he had known for 9 days from his counterpart in China that this thing was going to spread silently. It was going to spread from people who don't have symptoms. So no one would know who had it, and no one would know who was dangerous, who they should stay away from. And no one knew if they had it that they should stay home. And when Larry Kudlow said, so is this going to affect our economy? Fauci said, no, we're good. Everything's fine. What did Fauci know, and when did he know it? More on Tony's diary coming up in a moment. This is O'Connor and Company.
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0: This is critically important that we don't let COVID-19 die in Anthony Fauci's culpability. And now I guess we all understand why he got that pardon he got from Joe Biden for any crimes he may have committed. Pretty remarkable. I understand him doing that for his son. We clearly saw crimes that he had committed and others. But I know the thought process was that you want to preempt Trump from sicking the Justice Department or FBI on some innocent person and making their life a living hell by punishing them politically by using the law and FBI and lawyers to harm them. But, you know, by saying that that can be done, you're sort of conceding the fact that it's been done in the past. In fact, you're conceding the fact that it was done specifically to Trump and the Trump administration. I know people who went into debt by over $500,000 because they had to lawyer up over January 6th, even though they literally did nothing. If you worked in the Trump administration in the final days leading up to January 6th, you had to spend upwards to $500,000 to defend yourself against the Justice Department, against Jack Smith, against the kangaroo court led by Liz Cheney on Capitol Hill. That's what they did. And so that's why they gave so many pardons to people like Anthony Fauci, because they knew what could be done because they had just done it. The difference here, of course, is you have devastating, at the very least, mismanagement or deceit and cover-up. I would go so far as to say this should, if it does not, rise to the level of crime, federal crime, at the hands of Anthony Fauci and people who empowered him and enabled him. How many times do we have to show him saying one thing to Congress under oath and another thing now reflected in his notes? For instance, he briefed Congress and told Congress that COVID will have 10 times the mortality rate of the flu. Now, this was weeks after his own diary said that the fatality rate would be about 0.2 to 0.3%. Now, 0.2 to 0.3% is actually eerily similar to what the seasonal flu mortality rate is. It fluctuates each year. It averages out between 0.1% and 0.2%. That's one death per thousand. Here he's saying that it's going to be 10 times worse than the flu. He says on March 10th to Sean Hannity, the mortality rate for this is about 2 to 2.5%, maybe lower than that, closer to 1%. But if it's 1%, that's 10 times more lethal than the seasonal flu. But in his own notes, he told himself it would be 0.2 to 0.3%. That's a lie. On March 11th, under oath, the stated fatality rate of this overall is about 3%. If you count all the cases of an asymptomatic infection, that probably brings the mortality rate down to about 1%, which is, say it with me, 10 times more deadly than the seasonal flu. This was in March. This is before the lockdown. This is before 15 days to slow the spread. It was stuff like this from the saintly and trusted Anthony Fauci that motivated people to say, oh, we got to do something about this. If the mortality rate is 10 times worse than the flu, this is serious. But in his notes to himself, not under oath, not in front of Congress, not in front of the warm glow of television lights, he was saying it would be about 0.2%. That's what he said in his journal. But over and over again, he overstated that under oath. And that's why we had the lockdown. Also noteworthy, I want to revisit the fact that he paneled 12 scientists on February 1st. This is the call that created the myth that this thing spread nationally or naturally at the wet market. But he knew already that it didn't. Right? And then they wanted to know, well, where did the virus originate in the first place? Like, why are we seeing this really weird version of COVID-19? Only two thought that this occurred naturally because of people eating bats or because of animals, you know, mixing their blood or other fluids or what have you. The other 10 scientists on February 1st said that it was a deliberate insertion. In other words, it was part of the experimentation they were doing on this virus at the Wuhan lab. But 8 days later, Fauci went on Newt Gingrich's podcast, and he said, I've heard these conspiracy theories, and like all conspiracy theories, they're just conspiracy theories. But the vast majority of his scientists said that it was probably inserted specifically at the lab. But if you said something like that for the next couple of years, you were banned on social media or maybe even investigated by the federal government. We'll keep focusing on this and hopefully find out what can be done about Anthony Fauci as this story develops. 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
0: So we've got an update on the socialists, as Speaker Mike Johnson says, and I'm going to use this line over and over again. The barbarians are inside the gate. Democrats have welcomed them in. We're going to tell you the latest wars between Democrats and their socialists and the big tent, we're told, they're creating over there. There's a lot of Democrats who are not ready. They're finally starting to speak out. We'll show it to you. And also the Democrat socialists, the people who actually run their party, the people who are in charge of these lunatics, they're proud of their positions. A viral clip on Fox News this weekend is basically going to be the basis of hopefully a whole lot of ads from the Republicans coming up this election season. We'll show you that clip and play it for you in just a moment. I do want to give you an update, though, on our final few days now for our Food for the Poor campaign. The last few weeks now, we've been sharing a lot about how your donations for Food for the Poor go to help the poorest of the poor, people who are starving, children mostly. And there's good news that hundreds of men and women, just like you, have already donated to our effort. And it's providing thousands of starving kids throughout the Caribbean and Latin America with two nutritious meals a day for the rest of the year, actually for an entire year until next summer. And you're also giving their villages access to clean drinking water. It's all been made possible because of listeners just like you. And, well, one of our all-time favorite callers, Sarah, she's a 16-year-old who wanted to share with us why she donated to Food for the Poor.
18: I just wanted to say I really admire your work with Food for the Poor each year. And I'm 16 years old. I live at home, so I don't really make a whole lot of money. But I have an envelope that I keep on my nightstand. And each time I do get some money, I put a little bit away throughout the year, maybe like a dollar or two. And it's for Food for the Poor. And so this year I saved up $80 to give. And I'm not saying any of this to brag. I just wanted to encourage your listeners who probably make more money than I do, and so if you can just spare a little bit, that would be good. Bye.
0: I don't take that as a boast at all, Sarah. 16 years old. Maybe this is something you can do with your kids or your grandchildren or your godchildren. You know, why don't you front the $80 right now, and then for the rest of the year, you can teach them about, well, about people in poverty and about how we, through our generous donations, through the grace of God, we can actually help those children. It's kind of what we're called to do, isn't it? So just do what Sarah did. Go to LarryOShow.com, click on that Give Food banner at the very top of the page, and that $80 feeds two starving children nutritious meals twice a day for an entire year. Just text my name if you want to text my name, Larry, to 51555, or go to LarryOShow.com. Thank you for that. All right, back to Shannon Bream, who hosts Fox News Sunday. This is the co-chair of the Democrat Socialists of America, DSA. They're the party, and it is a political party, who has decided that instead of actually going through the tough work of creating a campaign infrastructure and a funding infrastructure and having to, work on getting your party eligible and approved with signatures and all that stuff that's required to get a political party to be viable in this country. Basically, they have decided to become a parasite on the Democratic Party, and the Democrats have welcomed them in. It's one of those things that's like, oh, yeah, parasite, come on in, hop on board, everybody. Tim Kaine, the senator from Virginia, over the weekend, when confronted with some of the odious, un-American, unconstitutional, anti-constitutional, anti-American positions that the DSA said stands for, Tim Kaine said, absolutely, we're a big tent party. And I understand big tent parties. I do. It's a thing. You want to be a big tent party. Republicans are a big tent party. But it's a funny thing. We don't invite people into our tent who are on the record saying that they want to burn down the tent. That we kind of draw the line there. Oh, and it was remarkable to hear Tim Kaine talk about how all views are welcome in his party. Try being a pro-life Democrat. The tent is big enough for the radical Marxists, but if you think that life begins at conception and that baby has a right to life and shouldn't be killed before it's born, you're not welcome. Your views are not welcome in that big tent. If you think that immigration laws should be enforced, if you don't think that the enforcement agency should be abolished, I'm pretty sure you're not welcome either. But Tim Kaine should know better. Because Tim Kaine, when he started his political career in Virginia many decades ago, he called himself a pro-life Democrat. Yeah, check the record. But then by the time he was Hillary Clinton's running mate, he was in favor not just of legalized abortion across the board right up until birth, but he was advocating that you pay for it with your tax dollars, even if you're morally and ethically opposed to abortion. It's quite a journey Tim Kaine was on, but I guess that's what that big tent does. So here is Megan Romer. Megan Romer is the co-chairman of the Democrat Socialists of America. Democrat Socialists of America, they put Democrat in their name to fool people. Oh, they're just Democrats. They're just a little more left than Democrats. No. They are their own political party, and we've been talking about this for weeks, because they're on record with their platform about what they stand for and what they intend to do eventually when they get into power. So here she is with Shannon Bream. And God bless Shannon Bream for doing this, because she made it very clear to everyone exactly who these people are. Go ahead and take a listen.
19: So we're going to put up on the screen a few of the things that are part of your platform. And I want to ask you, just give me sort of a true or false on these. Abolish the Senate.
20: True.
19: Okay, replace the presidency and Supreme Court as we now know them.
20: Yep.
19: Abolish ICE.
20: Absolutely.
19: Abolish borders and give amnesty to anyone currently in the U.S. illegally.
20: As a long-term plan, yep.
19: Defund the Pentagon.
20: Absolutely.
19: Abolish prisons, at least in large part.
20: Yeah, again, that as part of a long-term program, yeah.
0: Overeducated white woman, by the way, in case you needed to know if you didn't see the video. Advanced degrees, I'm sure. That's Megan. She's excited about it. She's enthusiastic about it. Abolish the Senate, abolish the Pentagon, abolish the presidency, abolish prisons. As one political observer noted, this isn't a big tent. It's anarchy. Why can't Democrats call out the DSA? By the way, that political observer is Democrat Senator John Fetterman. He gets it. He's the only one so far that actually holds an office who is bold enough to say, what the heck are we doing here, guys? This is not a, and anybody who, you know, everyone made a big deal about Rahm Emanuel. Rahm Emanuel wrote a op-ed in the Wall Street Journal that everyone is saying, oh, look, he's calling out the DSA. He's calling out Bernie Sanders. Read the article. He does call out DSA, but not because of the positions they hold. He's not saying, wait, this isn't the Democratic Party. We celebrate capitalism. We celebrate the free market. We're not totalitarian. We're not Marxists. We don't want to upend the Constitution. No, Rahm Emanuel doesn't say anything like that in his op-ed. His complaint is that these people, because they're saying all this out loud, these people are going to keep them from winning. His big gripe is that it's keeping them from winning the elections and gaining power. He would rather they pretend. He would rather they act like his old friend and boss, Barack Obama. There's a lot of viral clips going around with Barack Obama talking about how we have to enforce our borders, we have to deport illegal immigrants, you know, and all of a sudden people are looking at it. This is when he was a senator in 2010, and people are saying, look at Barack Obama. He was right-wing. These are No. Don't fall into that trap. Barack Obama didn't believe what he was saying. He was lying. He was lying. When he ran for president in 2008, excuse me, did I say it was 2010 when he was a senator? I meant 2006. When he was running for president in 2008, he claimed that he believed marriage was between a man and a woman and that there shouldn't be any same-sex marriage. Within 4 years, he had completely reversed that position, acted like he'd always believed it. And if you believe what he claimed he believed 4 years ago, you were a hateful bigot. Do we really think he changed his position, or as he put it, evolved on same-sex marriage? Of course he didn't. He lied. And that's what Rahm Emanuel is suggesting these socialists do. Listen, we know who you are. We know what you stand for. Keep it under your hat. We don't need you saying all this stuff out loud. You're going to mess things up for all of us. And boy, Lord, howdy, I sure hope they mess it up for everyone. Here's Tim Kaine, as I mentioned. Tim Kaine was asked about all of those policies. Tim Kaine, I was told, he's one of the moderate ones. Like I said, when he ran for governor of Virginia all those many years ago, he claimed he was still pro-life. Here's Tim Kaine today.
19: The Atlantic, though, has this headline saying the DSA is a parasite. They add, if the Democrats want to root out the party within their party, they will need to stop indulging the DSA's constant passive-aggressive attempts to undermine them. This would require prohibiting DSA members from joining their party and throwing out the DSA members already honeycombed within it. Do you think they have a space within your party?
2: I do think the Democratic Party has always been known, and mostly this is good, sometimes it's not, as a big tent. And so I don't think that somebody says, I'm a DSA candidate, I don't think you should use that to throw them out. Why would you do that? Candidates have to rise and fall on their own merits. And so, you know, whether you're a DSA member or a third way Democrat, or, you know, I just call myself a small D Democrat, people have to put their platform before voters and try to be responsive to voters, and voters get to judge them. But to have a litmus test that if somebody says, hey, I'm a DSA member, you know, they can't be part of the party, I strongly disagree with that.
0: But they're clearly not a part of the Democrat Party. In fact, they run against Democrats. They defeat Democrats. And mostly they defeat Democrats who are longtime incumbents. See, they're doing this very surgically and very strategically. They're not winning in swing districts. They're not winning in districts where Republicans sometimes win it, or, you know, the purple districts, the districts where you need to actually have good candidates if you're going to take over the majority in the House. See, if Democrats win the majority in the House from Republicans, they're going to have to do it by defeating Republicans, obviously. And they need to do it in districts that have historically elected Republicans. The socialists are staying away from those districts. The main victims of the socialists right now are longtime multi-term Democrats. Andrew Cuomo was patient X against Zohran Mamdani. He got defeated in his own party's primary, remember? So they're winning in districts that are deep, deep blue that have longtime incumbent Democrats. They're defeating them. So far, seven have advanced to the general election. There's 11 more vying in primaries still to be had. Oh, and up in Maine, they got rid of Graham Plattner and elected Troy Jackson over the weekend. Not that the people of Maine had anything to say about it. And Troy Jackson is running in the same way. He's Graham Plattner without the tattoo and, sadly for Democrats, without the charm. Also, Francesca Hong is leading in the polls in Wisconsin to be the governor. Wisconsin. Wisconsin is a swing state. And she's about to ascend to represent the Democrats. And the Democrats are whistling past the graveyard. They're fine with it because they just want to win. And I've got more on this. Bernie Sanders under fire as well. And a little bit that you need to know about where this election is headed in just a second. 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
3: This is Carol Platt-Liebau for townhall.com. Until now, hard left influencer Hassan Piker was perhaps best known for appearing to use an electric shock collar on his dog during a live stream. Now he's making news again for addressing the College Democrats of America convention dressed as Mao Zedong. Piker's called Mao, quote, one of the great leaders of this world, unquote. Yet Mao's policies are widely estimated to have caused the deaths of between 40 and 70 million people. Had Piker shown up dressed as Hitler, the outrage would have been immediate and rightly so. Mao deserves no better. Piker's appearance and his denunciation of mainstream Democrats for compromising with so-called fascists reflects the extremist rhetoric gaining ground on the left. Unless Democrats of good faith confront that radical fringe, their party risks losing itself. Let's hope it's not already too late. I'm Carol Platt-Liebau.
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0: Yeah, here it is. Clip four here. Barack Obama, 2006, when he was Senator Obama. This clip has made the rounds over the weekend because people are looking at it and saying, look how conservative even Barack Obama had this to say about immigration. You can take a listen. We're not going to play the whole thing. Go ahead.
27: The American people are a welcoming and generous people. But those who enter our country illegally and those who employ them disrespect the rule of law. And because we live in an age where terrorists are challenging our borders, we cannot allow people to pour into the U.S. undetected, undocumented, and unchecked.
0: Yeah, he goes on to talk about robust border security and dealing with those who are in the country illegally, et cetera, et cetera, et cetera. And people would be mistaken to say, look, you see how they've changed? No, they didn't. Let's just be clear, and I've said this before. Even, sadly, some Republicans who said that back in the day were saying it just to sort of check a box on a form when they run for higher office. But they never intended that the laws be enforced. Otherwise, why are they screaming right now that those laws that they claimed they supported are now suddenly being enforced? No, he didn't actually believe that. He was lying. That's what the socialists and the Marxists who got into the tent before in the good old days, that's what they would do. They would lie. And then once they got into office, they did everything they possibly could do. Now, to be fair, I don't know if Obama wants to do away with the Senate, but he has said that he wants to do away with the Electoral College. I believe he has called it not unconstitutional, but undemocratic and a vestige of slavery, et cetera, et cetera, et cetera. He lied. And that's, I think, what Rahm Emanuel and other Democrats would rather these Marxists do. But they feel empowered now. Here's Bernie Sanders, their leader, asked about this on Face the Nation yesterday.
1: There is, as you know, though, concern within Democratic circles that these inter-party primary fights are draining resources and sort of, you know, pulling away from what should be a unified message. Rahm Emanuel wrote in the Wall Street Journal, the Bernie bros could spoil Democrats' midterms. He said the DSA and others are saddling the party with nominees who, as he put it, wildly unpopular positions will protect Republicans from having to pay the price of Donald Trump's corruption. He said it was the socialists who led the charge to defund the police, open borders, abolish prisons. He's saying those are losing messages that are going to hurt the party overall.
0: Yeah, let me pause there for a second. That you heard that. That's the admission right there. Oh, see, Rahm Emanuel thinks it's bad and wrong to defund the police and et cetera, et cetera. No. You just heard Margaret Brennan repeat it. He says that's a losing message. He's not criticizing the message other than it's going to keep us from winning the election. Always remember that. Abigail Spanberger, the so-called moderate governor of Virginia, she got a lot of attention and she got to wear this, you know, pretend costume that she's a moderate, because after one of the midterm elections where they didn't do as well as they wanted, she criticized the AOCs and the squad by talking about defunding the police and all the Marxist garbage that they're doing. But not because she's against those ideas, not because, hey, we're Democrats, we're not Marxists. Hey, we're Democrats, we believe in the free market. Hey, we want Nancy Pelosi to be able to make millions on the stock market. What are you doing here? No. The criticism is always, this is going to hurt our election prospects. This is not a winning message, which is very different than saying this is fundamentally wrong and un-American. Okay, but here's Bernie Sanders' response to Rahm Emanuel. And it really does tell you exactly where the Democrats are. Everyone's telling me how the Democrats are going to have a red wave or blue wave. The Democrats are going to roll. Democrats are poised. They're in perfect position. No, the Democrats are in disarray right now. Hakeem Jeffries is trying desperately to keep them all together, but they're already feuding within themselves. Here's Bernie Sanders. You tell me if this sounds like a party that's in a winning position. Go ahead.
4: That is what Rahm Emanuel is saying, who no doubt has the support of millions of working class people. Look, this is an argument. There's no debate. There is a strong division within the Democratic Party. You have an establishment like Rahm Emanuel, who are dependent on billionaire campaign contributors and want to maintain the status quo. Then you have a progressive movement, which, by the way, what is getting these guys nervous is we are winning all over this country. It's not only Mamdani in New York City, it is in New Jersey, it's in Ohio, it's in Colorado. People are sick and tired of the Rahm Emanuels and the Democratic establishment and the Republican establishment. They are asking simple questions, Margaret.
0: That's
4: right. Why in God's name?
0: That's right. And then he goes on to spew his Marxism. But see, the anger and the ire and the victories right now are coming at the expense of Democrats, not Republicans. We'll see what happens in November. By the way, the establishment is also quietly, low-key fighting back against the radicals. They announced their primary schedule for the 2028 presidential cycle. And for the first time ever, the number one state is South Carolina. Now, a lot of people are looking at this through a racial lens, saying, oh, that's going to boost the black vote. And by the way, I told you last week, the black vote has come out against Abdul El-Sayed in Michigan. There is a divide between black voters in the Democrat Party and these Marxists. We'll get into that a little later, too, because there's a remarkable statement from a longtime black Democrat in the suburbs of Detroit. But yes, so it is sort of a boost to James Clyburn and the South Carolina predominantly black Democrat voting base there. But it's also a smackdown to the socialists. Second place is Nevada. Third place is New Hampshire. That's going to be the schedule. Well, Nevada and New Hampshire are interesting because they're both states that Bernie Sanders won. And those parties have been dominated by the Bernie Sanders wing. This is the establishment fighting back. It's amazing.
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6: With SRN News, I'm Rich Thomason in Washington. Seattle police say the gunman who opened fire last evening at a popular food festival near the iconic Space Needle were shooting at each other. Police Chief Tyrone Davis says the call of shots fired came in around 6 p.m.
12: Officers responded and addressed one of the shooters. That person gave up and was taken into custody. There was another person that we believe that was also involved that fled the scene, and officers began an active search for that person.
6: And that search goes on. The shooting killed three people, a two-year-old boy, among four others injured. The suspect in the deadly Berlin Pride attack that killed one person, injured 29, was shot dead by German police during a confrontation in a Berlin suburb. On Wall Street this morning, Dow futures 545 points higher. The Nasdaq futures are up 466 points. This is SRN News.
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23: Good morning, fair skies, 80 degrees, I'm Nikki Whaley. The Texas Agriculture Commissioner is renewing his call for a special session to address the rise in data centers.
28: It's urgent. I mean, we've got to get on top of this now. Regular session starts in January. Laws don't take effect till September 2027. That's over a year away. Every day I get bombarded with data center emails, and people are upset about this.
23: Sid Miller says it's the number one issue in the state. The Public Utility Commission, in a newly released statement, said that data centers must be managed in a way that prioritizes the reliability of the electric grid. They're telling the governor that the costs must not burden residential and small business ratepayers, so they want developers to pay up front for the interconnection. The Lone Star State is breaking its housing tax credit record. Governor Abbott announced that $114 million is being allocated across 70 multi-unit housing developments for high-need demographics. Abbott announced the statewide awards after the One Big Beautiful Bill Act raised the state's tax credit cap by 12%. San Antonio developers landed nearly $13 million of that pool to build or restore over 500 individual apartment units. Now you know what's going on. I'm Nikki Whaley on 660 AM The Answer.
8: Traffic Watch.
13: In Dallas, on the eastbound side of Woodrow Rogers, there's an accident at 75. It's got the left center lane blocked. There's a two-minute delay from Pearl Street. And in Forney, eastbound Highway 80 is closed between Windmill Farms Boulevard and Spur 557. That is due to a wreck. Try to avoid the area or expect a delay if you head that way. I'm Junior Caruso with your DFW traffic.
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0: 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Roku, Samsung TV, Amazon Fire, Amazon Prime. Get the Salem News Channel. You can watch the show. You can see how handsome Hans von Spakovsky is, who joins us in just 30 seconds. Also, we get an update on the conflict in Iran with Jim Hansen. Coming up in 30 minutes, and in the next hour, we'll get the latest out of the data center wars happening in Northern Virginia with Nick Minock of WJLA, ABC 7, that and a whole lot more coming up. But as I mentioned,

0: each other. The only way to really prevent this from happening is to do exactly what SAVE suggests, which is prove citizenship when you register, right?
1: Right.
0: Yeah.
1: Right. So, that's right. Back, and look, anybody...
0: Go ahead.
1: Well, I was just going to say, anybody who thinks, oh, that's just too much to ask, you should ask them, do you have a job? Because if you do, when your employer hired you, you had to prove your citizenship. That's federal right. law right now.
0: That's right. That's the I-9 form, and it's been in place since the late 80s, early 90s.
1: Right.
0: The other interesting thing here is that we're looking at a showdown in the Senate. Two of the provisions of the Save America Act have now been embedded into the reconciliation package. It's tied to funding for the states to implement any procedures right. that might be needed for the voter ID and the photo ID provision, as well as the citizenship provision. What do you make of how this is going to work its way through the Senate? Mike Lee and Rick Scott have already said that they don't give consent for a recess until this is done on a roll call basis. John Thune seems to be sort of stuck between a rock and a hard place on this. Does he have a way out?
1: Well, they need to convince Lisa Murkowski to change her mind. You know, she had an opinion piece in the Wall Street Journal trying to excuse her defiance on this issue and her saying she's not going to vote for the SAVE Act. Almost all the claims that she made in that op-ed were wrong. She made all kinds of claims that it would keep people from voting in Alaska that just aren't correct, and it clearly she's misreading the statute. So part of the issue here is convincing her that she's wrong on this issue and getting her to vote the right way.
0: What's the next shoe to drop, though, in this New Jersey story? You suspect other. I mean, I'd love California to show up, because if 6,600 in New Jersey, and I think it's bigger than that, it's got to be in the six figures, if not more, in California, I would think. Don't they do automatic voter registration there?
1: They do automatic voter registration, and they expect the voter, after they've become registered, to contact officials and say, oh, you shouldn't have registered me because I'm not eligible. But not only do they do automatic voter registration for driver's licenses, but keep in mind, they provide driver's licenses to aliens who are in the country illegally. So I have no doubt the numbers, as you say, in California are huge of aliens, both legal and illegal, who are registered to vote.
0: Real fast here, Hans, there's this what they're calling a rogue Clinton judge, Patty Saris, who right. is defying the Supreme Court. Supreme Court said the president can lift temporary protective status for those in the country legally. And now this judge is stepping in the way. That's pretty unorthodox. Can the Supreme Court punish her?
1: Well, what they ought to do is immediately overrule her. And quite frankly, they need to refer her for, I think, disciplinary proceedings in her circuit court of appeals.
0: It's just open defiance of a Supreme Court decision. It's like it's upending Marbury versus Madison, basically.
1: Yeah, it is. But she's not the only one. We have all these judges across the country, mostly Biden appointees, some Obama and others who've been defying the Supreme Court for the past year and a half on all kinds of issues.
0: Hans, always great to talk to you. Thanks for bringing the heat. Always appreciate it. Have a good one.
1: Thanks for having me.
0: That's Hans von Spakovsky, boys and girls, and he knows his election law. He, of course, is a senior legal fellow at Advancing American Freedom. And a little bit more on the SAVE Act and an extraordinary claim that it is partisan coming up in a moment.
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5: In 40, eastbound Highway 80 remains closed between Windmill Farms Boulevard and Spur 557. This is due to an earlier wreck. Avoid the area if you can. Expect a delay if you do have to travel through there. And then there's still that wreck in Dallas on the eastbound side of Woodall Rogers at 75. It's in the left center lane, causing a minute or two delay from Pearl Street. I'm Junior Caruso with your DFW traffic.
6: A heat advisory is in effect for the area until 8 o'clock tonight. Sunny and hot today, a high near 102, going to feel much more like 108. Clear skies tonight, a low of 81. Tomorrow, sunny and hot again, a high near 103, going to feel more like 106. On Wednesday, sunny and hot, a high near 103. On Thursday, sunny, hot, another high of 103. And Friday, sunny, hot, a high of 103. More of O'Connor and Company coming up in a moment on 660 AM DM.
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1: Yeah, and here's what I don't understand about the Save America Act. You know, when they were grandstanding a couple of months ago, when John Thune was out there saying, I support the Save America Act, John Cornyn desperately trying to keep his seat in the Senate, fighting off the opposition of Ken Paxton. He had like $100 million that he spent trying to keep his seat, and he still lost in the runoff. But you'll remember, he said, oh, I'm all in for the Save Act. I'm all in for the Save America Act. He wrote an op-ed in the New York Post. He said, but of course, he didn't actually use his influence to actually push it through and get it done. But he said he was in support of it. Well, I looked and I saw that the Save America Act proposed by Senator Mike Lee had 49 co-sponsors. That plus Senator Lee brings it to 50. That's 50 Republicans in the Senate a couple of months ago who said that they would support this. So 50 is all you need with a reconciliation bill, because the vice president then breaks the tie. So they have the votes, or at least they had the votes. I mean, maybe they had some of these Republicans who said they would co-sponsor the bill, knowing that it wouldn't reach the 60-vote threshold for a filibuster. So it was, you know, it was a no-brainer for them to say they sponsored it, but knowing that it wasn't going to go anywhere. So they get credit for being in favor of it, but then they go back to their state and say, well, I did what I could. But we've got that darn filibuster. Well, they don't have that excuse this time. They don't have that excuse this time. And so I'm very confused as to why this wouldn't go through. Mitch McConnell, Susan Collins, Lisa Murkowski, those were the three Republicans who did not co-sponsor this bill. But the rest of them are all on board. That gets them 50. So what's the problem? Good question. So here's one of those co-sponsors, John Kennedy, who, by the way, has been very defensive of John Thune. He's friends with John Thune. They're all friends with John Thune. But funny thing about a friendship, you know, a friend who doesn't actually do what you need him to do when you really need him, it's not really a friend. He's sort of exploiting your friendship. And it looks like some Republicans' patience is wearing thin. Now, John Kennedy is a gentleman, a Southern gentleman at that, from Louisiana. So he's not going to be too abrasive in his criticism of his friend. But here, take a listen. First, take note of Margaret Brennan's Face the Nation question, which is just a hoot. We'll comment on the question first, and then you'll hear John Kennedy's answer. Go ahead.
2: You wanted to move forward on what the House just started the process on. That would be a party line.
3: Ma'am.
2: That would be a party line vote. That would be Republicans jamming this thing through. And the Save Act, you know, or even some version of it, is highly partisan, highly controversial. Bigger picture, isn't it going to hurt faith in our election process if a Republican-only policy to change how elections are run is rammed through 100
1: Oh, my gosh. I got to pause there. First of all, it's highly partisan, because only Republicans have voted for it. Well, 80% of the American people support this. 75% of Democrats support this. So it's only elected officials who call themselves Democrats who are opposing this thing, number one. But number two, I'm trying to remember, wasn't there a law passed that only had Democrat votes that completely upended critical systems in this country? Oh, yeah. Your health insurance. The Affordable Care Act got, how did Margaret Brennan put it? Rammed through by only Democrat votes. That was celebrated as groundbreaking and historic. And I believe Joe Biden called it a BFN deal. And it completely ruined our healthcare delivery systems in this country. Everyone who's now screaming and complaining, every Democrat like Bernie Sanders who's screaming about how we're the richest country in the world and people are dying and can't get health insurance. Thank Obama. Thank Democrats. Thank the Affordable Care Act. But of course, that was always the plan. They wanted to destroy what was left, so that they could then build and replace a national healthcare system like Canada and England. But that was rammed through Margaret Brennan, and wasn't nearly as popular, as citizenship requirements and a photo ID. But here's John Kennedy's answer. It's very instructive. Take a listen.
2: Doubt from the election?
3: No. In my opinion, for both sides to have credibility in the elections, in our elections, we need to do two things and only two things. Number one, you have to prove you are you who you say you are in order to register to vote and to vote. And number two, however you decide to vote, that's up to the states. We need to go back to having an election day, not an election month. We've got to know the results of the election that night or shortly thereafter if
1: and
3: it's close.
1: Kennedy went on to say that he thinks they have the votes and his good friend John Thune should get it done. Watch that space this week. It's going to be really good. John Kennedy's always on the top of his game, though. You know why? 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
7: Good morning, fair skies, 80 degrees. I'm Nikki Whaley. Coming up this week in business ahead, interest rates will be in the spotlight. Here's Tammy Trujillo with this report.
8: The Federal Open Market Committee opens a two-day policy meeting on Tuesday with an announcement on its decision due the following day. Most analysts see the nation's central bank holding rates steady at 3.5 to 3.75%. However, some analysts aren't ready to rule out the possibility of a rate hike. Federal Reserve Chairman Kevin Warsh, who has pledged to get inflation back to the Fed's 2% target, is set to hold a press conference following Wednesday's announcement.
7: The conflict between the U.S. and Iran is nearing 5 months, and a new survey of over 2,000 respondents shows that roughly 80% believe the Trump administration has struggled more than expected. Here's Mark Mayfield.
9: About 2 in 10 respondents of the CBS News YouGov poll said the war has gone as smoothly as anticipated, while only 4% believe the administration has had an easier time. When President Trump and Israeli Prime Minister Benjamin Netanyahu launched the campaign in late February, Trump predicted it would take 4 to 6 weeks to dismantle Iran's nuclear and ballistic missile programs.
7: Jaguar Land Rover is recalling over 15,000 vehicles to fix a possible defective rear-view camera. Federal regulators say insufficient drain holes could cause water damage and block the camera view while reversing. Now you know what's going on. I'm Nikki Whaley on 660 AM The Answer.
6: Traffic Watch.
10: In 40, eastbound Highway 80 remains closed between Windmill Farms Boulevard and Spur 557. This is due to an earlier wreck. Avoid the area if you can. Expect a delay if you do have to travel through there. And then there's still that wreck in Dallas on the eastbound side of Woodall Rogers at 75. It's in the left center lane, causing a minute or two delay from Pearl Street. I'm Junior Caruso with your DFW track.
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1: There's always something in the news to talk to Jim Hansen about, and today more than ever, that box is checked because we're learning that the president was talked out of expanding a wider military strike against Iran over the weekend. A lot of conflicting stories out there about concern over the replenishment of our armaments and our supplies. The president still continues to believe, as he put it a couple of weeks ago, that there isn't the stomach with the American people to support a protracted conflict with Iran, certainly not an occupation force. So where do things stand now? Oil prices have begun to fall over the weekend. They had gone up to, I believe, $90 or so per barrel, nowhere near what we were told was going to happen, which was $200 a barrel when the war began. I think the highest it got was $120. And should we even be concerned about the wider economic factors when you're dealing with an existential threat like the Iranian regime? There are those who would say that the president should just declare victory now. We've set them back decades, and let's just get back to the business of the United States of America. All right, so let's make sense of it all. Jim Hansen, president of Security Studies Group, and, of course, a veteran of the United States Army Special Forces. Good morning, Jim. Always good to talk to you, my friend.
13: Good to be with you, Larry.
1: So am I missing anything here? That's sort of where we stand right now. And you saw the stories. How real do you think it is that part of the reason why the president didn't expand our military strikes against Iran was because we didn't have the capability of replenishing our own supplies and our armaments?
13: I think there is a very small piece of it that is related to that. But overall, if we wanted to take them on, we could take them on in a way that made that irrelevant. So that's not the big reason. I think what's going on, and you see a little bit of this in something that I don't think got enough attention, was the deal with the Saudis about giving them nukes.
1: Yeah.
13: President Trump started his administration by going to Saudi Arabia, the United Arab Emirates, and Qatar. And he went there because he wanted them on board in case something had to happen with Iran. He also went to talk with them about Gaza and the Israelis. And he's got a larger plan, a grand strategy for the region that involves a rapprochement between the Gulf states and Israel, more of the Abraham Accords, and then also them policing their own neighborhood. And I think that is a bigger piece of this than anybody notices. Iran's biggest mistake was attacking all the Gulf states in this and solidifying them against him and their alliance with us. That's where this is going, and I think you're seeing that in action.
1: Let's talk about that Saudi nuke deal then. It was announced that we would be aiding them in a development of a civilian nuclear program for nuclear energy, that rather than them refine their own uranium and develop the program, they would work with us and with our experts here in the United States, and that it would not in any way be able to be developed into a weapons program. Do you trust that process? And for that matter, do we trust the Saudis?
13: The Saudis are more of an ally than not. And I think we don't trust anybody at this point. You know, I think there's no trust but verify. There's absolutely don't trust and verify everything. So the point of having them work with us to do it is if you have our companies building it, our people inside the operation, then you don't have the option like we do in Iran of them doing malign activities in the middle of what could potentially be, you know, claimed to be a civilian program. So that's a piece of it. And you look at that and you've got the Houthis acting up, which is the Saudis' biggest problem. If they close the strait on the other side of the Arabian Peninsula, we got a big problem. And so right now, both of them are slightly degraded. President Trump doesn't want to have to fight a major war to do that. But his long-term plan is to degrade the Iranian regime to the point where it's not relevant as a major threat. And I think at this point, everybody's looking at it and saying the world and especially the region would be a better place without the Islamic Republic of Iran.
1: Yeah, but how do you achieve that is the, well, more than $64 million question. We're talking billions on that one. Right. This week, so I'm leading to a big question for you, Jim Hansen, and you're the man who can answer the big questions. This week, it's announced that the UK and the United States will be sitting for a strategy session on the Gulf of the Strait of Hormuz specifically. Basically, this is meant to project that we plan on being there and we plan on keeping the Strait of Hormuz open. It is international waters, by the way. Iran has absolutely no business controlling it, policing it, and certainly not charging tolls. So what do you think is on the table here with our Navy and the United Kingdom's Navy in terms of short-term or even long-term presence there in the Strait?
13: I think, you know, I'm not going to downgrade the UK to unimportant in the military perspective, but they're a much bigger force as far as an ally saying we agree with the United States that Iran has none of the rights you just mentioned. They don't get to do, you know, anything in the Strait of Hormuz other than get out of the way. And I think once you get the Brits on board, you've got a better chance of the rest of the Euros coming along. And they're the ones who need the oil more than we do. You know, we're not taking that oil to our refineries at this point, although some of it went when it was closed. Mm-hmm. We want them and the people who live there to be the ones dealing with this. They want the oil. They want the trade. They want the things going on. Take some responsibility for it. And I think that falls along with the president's, you know, attitude toward NATO. You know, NATO should be taking care of Europe. The United States is not in Europe. So we're not in the Gulf. The Gulf states and Turkey and other people who have power in the region should be using that to keep it safe, keep it secure, and keep it prosperous with trade flowing. And I think all of those, that's what President Trump's end game is he wants the region to take care of itself and, you know, trade and all those things to flow.
1: All right, Jim Hansen, this leads us to the big question, and then we'll move on to some other issues facing our military. It seems like the president has sort of three schools of thought that are advising him right now, and I want you to insert yourself into this process and advise the president. One school of thought is increase the military strikes, finish the job, and just pummel them, even if that means use of ground forces in certain special operations like Karg Island, et cetera, et cetera. That's number one. Basically, stick it to them and increase the military strikes and go all out. Number two, as I mentioned, is declare victory. You've done enough. You've already hammered them. You've taken down multiple layers of their leadership. You've taken out their Navy. You've taken out their Air Force. You've taken out a huge part of their missile manufacturing. It's going to take them decades to get back. You're fine. Declare victory. Bring them all back home. And number three is sort of a stalemate. It's sort of a trench warfare, but instead of a trench, it's a strait where we're going to keep our presence there. We're going to be there to smack them if necessary, and we're going to make sure the strait stays open. Where do you, and please, if I'm missing anything, tell me what option four is. But what do you think the president should do?
13: Option one, smashing them, you know, crushing everything they have, turning into smoldering rubble and then making the rubble bounce is an option. But what comes after that is the problem. You know, we don't have a plan to, and we don't want to be involved in a regime change we force and then installing a new government.
1: Real fast,
13: second
1: Jim,
13: option, I would call the joke.
1: Jim, there are people who are going to talk back to their radio right now who hear you say that and say, we don't care. That's not our problem. They deserve to get hammered. They deserve to be destroyed. And it's up to them to figure out what gets built after that.
13: Yeah, that doesn't help with the millions of people and all the munitions and things that will still be there and the insurgency and the fact that those people will cause trouble for the Strait of Hormuz and everything else. So it doesn't actually solve the problem and it does nothing about the nukes. Number two, kind of the Joe Kent solution is declare victory and leave. That does nothing either. You know, that doesn't, we don't have a long-term solution. President Trump has made the point that Iran cannot have nuclear weapons. We need a definitive answer to that. So you get to option three, where we stay there long enough to hit them to the point that either this regime makes a deal that we can enforce, you know, that we're comfortable with being able to enforce, or we start a longer term program to degrade it and to create a situation inside the country where the people of Iran can make a choice to have a new government, you know, and whether we aid that covertly, whether we aid it overtly by saying things, we're not going to go in and topple the regime and install a puppet. That would be the worst case scenario. But we can say we think the Islamic Republic has reached its expiration date and maybe they should hold a national referendum and get the Euros and the UN and the rest of these transnational organizations to agree that nothing good will happen while the Islamic regime is still in power.
1: Jim Hansen is our guest. Jim, while we've got you, take a look at this video, or take a listen to it. This is a senior director at the Pentagon who thought he was on a date with James O'Keefe, didn't recognize that it was James O'Keefe. The next time I see James, I'm going to tell him how well he plays as a gay man. I'm sure he's very proud of that. Here's the video. Take a listen to what happened.
14: A Pentagon director of business operations admits to me, while disguised with nothing but a mustache, that he is sticking around to, quote, undo Trump administration policies after Trump leaves office.
15: I mean, there's a lot of things that they tried to do at the very beginning. They're still not rolled out. Because you have certain folks in certain positions who can slow roll things. There's a lot of times where it challenges my morals.
14: What are some things that you'd undo?
15: Not have prayer service.
14: No prayer service.
15: I don't think there should be one specific prayer service. I was converted to schedule policy. Hopefully that's the first thing that gets that done. Because I don't like it because I'm negatively impacted by it.
1: That's the director of business operations for the Navy. Acting Secretary of the Navy, Hung Kao, has suspended this person and now has announced that he's no longer employed by the Department of the Navy. But I guess when we see this, Jim, the question is, how many of this guy is there? How much of this is going on right now at the Pentagon? And how much of what the president and the secretary were trying to do is being stopped by bureaucrats like this?
13: Oh, a lot of it. I mean, the problem with it is, whether you call it the deep state or the permanent bureaucracy, every government agency below the political level, which is the top several layers, the people who actually move the levers of power in those organizations, is dominated by Democrats. And then even more so, there are a lot of leftist activists who, especially over the past 10 years or so, have done that. You know, what I don't understand is, if you are a gay man at a government agency, did you not get the memo that the guy with the mustache asking you out on a date in Grindr is not one of the Beastie Boys from the Sabotage video? It's James O'Keefe. Pay attention, fellas. It's embarrassing.
1: Listen, it's funny, but it also, I mean, you're raising the fact that, I mean, you think that smart people with some self-awareness and some common sense are actually running things and in charge of something as important as the Department of War. But then you find out that these mid-level bureaucrats could be deep state, could just be dumb state. But either way, I mean, they're kind of in mission critical jobs here, Jim, and they're acting against us and acting foolishly. That's a problem.
13: Oh, it's a huge problem, and it has been. You know, I mean, aside from the, like he said, the friction and the active opposition to what's going on, just the pure incompetence of the bureaucracy, who are rarely held to account.
1: Let's not forget the incompetence.
13: It has been a...
1: We got to leave it there. Jim Hansen.
13: Oh, never.
1: Security Studies Group. You're the best. Talk to you later, Brady.
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10: In Dallas, eastbound Woodrow Rogers at 75, still dealing with a wreck. The left center lane is closed. There's a two-minute delay from 35. And then in Kaufman County, westbound Highway 80, the frontage road is closed between Highway 80 and 217. That is due to an accident. Expect a delay if that's on your route. I'm Junior Caruso with your DFW traffic.
7: Sunny, hot, and humid today. A high of 102. Going to feel more like 108. Clear skies tonight, a low of 81. Tomorrow, sunny, hot, a high of 103, going to feel like 106. Wednesday, sunny, a high near 103. Thursday, sunny, hot again, a high of 103. On Friday, sunny, hot, a high of 103. Saturday, sunny, hot, a high of 102. More of O'Connor and Company coming up in a moment on 660 AM
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1: In a moment, a wrap-up of the White House Correspondents' Dinner that took place on Friday without much fanfare. This, of course, after the assassination attempt against the president the last time everybody got together in May. We'll show you a little bit of the humor and the jokes, which fell flat, not because the jokes weren't funny. I mean, I think they were pretty good from the president, but you also have to understand the audience that you're telling jokes to, and that audience was not going to laugh at some of the jokes that he put forward. We'll show you a little bit of that, but even more so the offensive, absolutely unbearable awards they gave themselves to openly insult the president. That was the real scandal at the White House Correspondents' Dinner. We'll get to that coming up in just 60 seconds, but I do want to give you a quick update on the final few days of the Food for the Poor campaign. I want to share the good news that hundreds of men and women across the country have already donated to our effort, and that means thousands of starving kids throughout the Caribbean and Latin America will get two nutritious meals a day for the next year. That's what $80 does. as well as giving villages access to clean drinking water. Take a listen to Sarah, 16 years old, who tells you exactly what this means to her and how she's doing her part.
19: I just wanted to say I really admire your work with Food for the Poor each year. And I'm 16 years old. I live at home, so I don't really make a whole lot of money. But I have an envelope that I keep on my nightstand. And each time I do get some money, I put a little bit away throughout the year, maybe like a dollar or two. And it's for Food for the Poor. And so this year I saved up $80 to give. And I'm not saying any of this to brag. I just wanted to encourage your listeners who probably make more money than I do. And so if you can just spare a little bit, that would be good. Bye.
1: That's right. It's bless you, Sarah, and thank you for that. She put away about $1.50 a week, and that got her to $80, and that's two meals for two starving children for an entire year. Maybe this is something you can do with your children, your grandchildren, your godchildren. It's a wonderful way to teach them about charity, the charity that we're called to participate in. For those who are the least of ours, let's get together and finish strong this final week. Go to LarryOShow.com, LarryOShow.com, and click on the banner at the top of the page. It's LarryOShow.com, and do what you can to help Food for the Poor. Thank you for that. All right, on Friday, they had the White House Correspondents' Dinner. This was, of course, to replace the event that they were supposed to have in May that got disrupted by an assassination attempt. They have the dinner at the Waldorf Astoria, which is the former Trump Hotel on Pennsylvania Avenue. It's just about two blocks from the White House. And, well, there were some jokes, some better than others. I mean, even the president during the monologue sort of made a joke about how he was bombing. And the reason that he was bombing was because, as funny as the jokes are, if you're telling jokes to an audience that isn't going to be receptive to your humor, especially your, well, your style of humor, they're not going to laugh. He did a great job for a roast. He really did. But these people are humorless, and they're in no mood to be roasted. The only people that they will laugh at as the butt of any jokes are not themselves or their friends. No, they'll only laugh at you and me. They'll laugh at Trump. They'll laugh at Republicans. They'll laugh at conservatives. I remember Wanda Sykes when Barack Obama was president. Wanda Sykes was the comedian, and she made a joke about Rush Limbaugh. She said, Rush Limbaugh hopes the country fails under Obama. Well, I hope his kidneys fail. And Barack Obama laughed. See, that was a comedian, quote unquote, joking that she wanted Rush Limbaugh to die. And that was funny. People say that the president was in poor taste when he jokingly said Caitlin Collins looked like Dylan Mulvaney, the famous trans lunatic who endorsed Bud Light. It probably was in poor taste. And generally speaking, I try not to make fun of women's appearance. I try. But on the upside, Donald Trump didn't wish Caitlin Collins would die an excruciating death at the hands of liver failure. There is that. Meanwhile, the really offensive developments at the White House Correspondents' Dinner actually was the awards they gave out. Think about this. The president is sitting right there as your honored guest, and they gave award after award after award to reporters who were reporting fake stories about the president. Tyler Pager of the New York Times won the Integrity in News Reporting Award. This was because of the Trump-Zelensky Oval Office meeting that took place. Trump's demand for $230 million from his own Justice Department, a reportedly contentious phone call with Indian Prime Minister Modi, final negotiations with Venezuelan leader Nicolas Maduro before his capture. This apparently all focused on Trump controversies in this presidency. Also awarded Andrew Harnick, Getty Images, a photo of President Trump standing while nearby an attendee from the pharmaceutical industry had collapsed. You know, that fake story where it looked like Trump didn't care about the person who had collapsed in the Oval Office. Of course, the picture was deceptive, but he won an award for photojournalism. It goes on and on. The Katharine Graham Award for Courage and Accountability. Eight Wall Street Journal reporters reporting on Jeffrey Epstein and the story about that birthday letter that we're told Donald Trump drew freehand and put into a birthday book. The story was bogus and really didn't tell anything, if you think about it, even if it was factual. They won an award. It goes on and on and on, and you wonder why Donald Trump had some tough things to say about these people. 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
21: News. I'm Rich Thomason in Washington. Happened last evening at a popular food festival in the shadow of Seattle's iconic Space Needle.
22: Gunfire erupted around 6 p.m. local time in the waning hours of the annual three-day festival. Police say many officers provided security at the event, and some saw one of the suspects firing. A large number of police and emergency crews responded and began evacuating the area around the sprawling Seattle Center campus.
23: Correspondent Andrew Stewart says four people were injured, three people were killed. One suspect is in custody. The hunt goes on for a second suspect. Global oil prices have eased, and now that the U.S. and Iran have paused their attacks on each other, the hope is that more talks could revive the U.S.-Iran ceasefire. On Wall Street, the Dow futures are up 554 points. This is SRN News.
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7: Good morning, sunny skies, 82 degrees. I'm Nikki Whaley. The father of Austin Metcalf, the teen killed at the Frisco track meet, is hoping to prevent others from experiencing loss. On Friday, Jeff Metcalf announced the Austin Metcalf Foundation, a nonprofit looking to teach young people how to regulate their emotions and resolve conflict. Metcalf said, "We don't need split-second decisions changing lives forever. You don't want to visit your son in a cemetery or in a cell." The foundation plans to focus on emotional regulation, conflict resolution, outreach, and scholarships. A real estate agent accused in a decade-old Arlington murder case is now fighting to be set free. Police say a DNA breakthrough led them to capture Myra Velasquez, who's been charged with capital murder. She was arrested 14 years after Irasima Chavez was found stabbed to death with over 100 stab wounds inside of her apartment. Detectives say DNA on a plastic fork used in the attack matched evidence found at the crime scene back in 2012. Velasquez's attorney plans to challenge the DNA evidence along with the surveillance footage recorded outside the victim's apartment the night of the murder. Now you know what's going on. I'm Nikki Whaley on 660 AM The Answer.
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10: In Dallas, eastbound Woodrow Rogers at 75, still dealing with a wreck. The left center lane is closed. There's a 2-minute delay from 35. And then in Kaufman County, westbound Highway 80, the frontage road is closed between Highway 80 and 217. That is due to an accident. Expected delay of that's on your route. I'm Junior Caruso with your DFW traffic.
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3: 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Hey, it's Mark Davis. 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
0: 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Every morning is a new opportunity to take in the news of the day and the challenges of life and try to make sense of it all. 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So get ready to start your day with a bold look at history as it happens. 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
3: And a good morning, everybody. It is Monday, the 27th day of July, 2026. Another triple-digit day, a triple-digit week. It's summer in Texas. We know what to expect. Unlike the news, where it's really hard to know what to expect in a day-by-day sense or in an overall broad sense, I guess it's what makes the news compelling. It's what makes topics so diverting. Midterms now 99 days away. Yesterday was the big observation of 100 days to November 3rd. Well, you know, nothing gets by me. That means today it's 99 days, tomorrow 98. Tick tock, tick tock. The clock moves inexorably forward toward the midterms, which are huge. You've heard me say for just months and months and months that I see just about everything through the lens of the midterms, from enormous global things like the war in Iran down to individual

situation. Actually, let me finish the paragraph I was on, and then we'll talk a little bit about Darlene, because I just love her. I grieve with her. We miss Lindsay. Lindsay was great. But it's a very, very different question. Does this woman, do we have remotely enough information to anoint this woman with a 6-year Senate term? Do we have the latitude, the ability, the comfort zone, the margin in the Senate to take a flying leap with Darlene because we're really sorry her brother died? That's kind of where I am. And as with any morning, can't wait to talk to my buddy Mike Gallagher. He is Mr. South Carolina, with that state embedded deeply in his roots, or his roots embedded deeply in that state. He'll join us, as he always does, at 7:35. So from things as broad as the world to things as focused as individual states, this is what gave birth to my oft-repeated sentence this year on just about any issue. Maybe any issue. I can't think of one that's an exception. If it helps us win the midterms, it's good. If it impedes Republican success in the midterms, it's bad. I'd love to put that to the test. Is there anything for which that's not true? And, you know, along those lines, there's one story that has arisen that let's call it 8:05, because I'm going to sort of finish my opening thoughts here on various things, from Iran to Darlene to just other stuff going on in the news and other things from the weekend, and your thoughts on the phones or on the text line, same number, you know it, 866-660-5759, 866-660-5759, and that's also the ViaScan of Las Colinas text line. Hope your weekend was great. Ours sure was. Fantastic. Genuinely weird weekend in terms of an online, I won't say back and forth, because he hasn't responded to me yet, but it's been an observation or two that I made about somebody. Let me tell you the story chronologically. And again, keeping in mind the overall theme here, if it helps us win the midterms, it's good. If it impedes Republican success in the midterms, it's bad. This is a story that is both global and a Texas story at the same time. It is well familiar to all of you here in the talk show universe, and that is the spread of radical Islam in Texas. In America, of course, but in Texas in particular. I mean, come on, Texas. Hello, we should be vigilant about such things. And I believe we largely are. You can't run into a Republican these days without some conversation springing up about being attentive to the attempts of radical Islam to sink its teeth into Texas law, Texas culture. There's a spectrum of people's concern about this. There are people who are ambivalent. There are people who are marginally concerned, somewhat concerned. There are people who are really concerned. I put myself there, and just about every key Republican I know. And then there are people who are so intently laser-focused concerned that but there's nothing wrong with being a single issue person. If this is your issue, let it be your issue. But it becomes, here we go. What are we, 10 minutes into the show? Not even. Here's the word. It becomes performative. It's like, oh, look at me. Look how worried I am. You're not worried enough because you're not, taken to the streets with flaming pitchforks because there are Sharia courts in every county and Sharia patrols. It's like, what? What? So here's the thing. Y'all heard of Rob Schneider? Sure you have. Saturday Night Live. Making cafes. Rubby. SNL cast member, someone of considerable comic talent, some pretty great movies, Deuce Bigelow, love it, laugh about it still. And then even

0: better yet, he has emerged as one of those cultural figures who's an actual conservative, and obviously being bludgeoned for it, because that's what happens in the very liberal leftist popular culture. So good for him, good for him, good for him. And by the way, good for him additionally for being all about the spread of radical Islam in Texas. Okay, let's go. Let's march together, brother. Yeah, not so much marching together in Rob's world. Over the weekend, there's a post from Rob Schneider featuring Greg Abbott, Dan Patrick, Lieutenant Governor, and Attorney General Ken Paxton, wrapped in full hijabs, full female Islamic head coverings, with a loud, hand-wringing lament that the Islamification of Texas has happened right in front of these guys' eyes. They've done nothing. What? I will have something to say about the great state of Texas in the morning, he said. So I woke up this morning, found it. Dude. So, let's call it 8:05. I'm going to share his thoughts, share some of mine, and attract some of yours. Because is this something we need to be vigilant about? Of course. Has it led some people to... This is kind of human nature. Remember when... Who was the homeless advocate guy? Mitch Snyder. There you go. Great, I can remember Mitch Snyder, but I can't find my car keys. I think it was from him that we got the totally fraudulent number that there are 6 million homeless in America. What? No, they flat made it up and everybody went with it. When you are passionate about something, and this is kind of human nature across all, a lot of sides, you want to make something your issue, you might get a little fast and loose with some facts in order to accentuate the urgency and attention paid to your issue. Well, this should be all of our issue, making sure that we don't have radical Islamic footholds and, you know, no-go zones and Sharia courts and all that. Yeah. But do we already have like 14 of them? And are there Sharia patrols in every major? It's like, okay, might want to back it down a little bit. It is filled with those kinds of pronouncements and filled with venom against Governor Abbott, Lieutenant Governor Patrick, and Ken Paxton as somehow being asleep at the switch and willfully allowing this to happen. It's like, dude, you don't live here, okay? Number one. Number two, who are you talking to? And number three, is this helpful? Because why? Why? Here we come, full circle. Anything that helps us win the midterms is good. Anything that impedes it is bad. I don't think for a minute that you know, Tallarico's going to beat Ken Paxton because Rob Schneider is torqued off. But not helpful. So, this is kind of cool. I have found myself in possession of some Rob Schneider contact info. So, you know, the first thing I want to do is thank him for years of entertainment, stuff that's made me laugh and made me happy for decades. Secondly, I want to thank him for being a conservative figure in the popular culture. We ain't got many. And third, thank him. It's a trifecta of thanks for being really vigilant on the Islamicization issue. But then we got to talk. We got to talk about the tone. We got to talk about the timing. We got to talk about the smearing of an entire state filled with people of goodwill who really are trying to do something about this. And again, for anybody who thinks we're not doing enough, okay, tell me what we're not doing. Give me policy suggestions to ramp it up in the way that you want. Do that. So I've texted Big Rob. I have not heard back yet. If I do, I'll let you know. I'd love to have him. You know me. It's me. It'll be filled with goodwill, filled with honesty, and should be fun if he's up for it. All right, 866-660-5759. At the beginning of, speaking of those pesky midterms, and and how really hard to call these midterms are, there is a range of, well, there always is, but there's a range of possibilities between, well, let's see. I don't think we're going to have a red wave. I don't think, right? Anything's possible. If the Democrats are as suicidal as they seem to be, did you catch this lady on Fox News with Shannon Bream? It was like a Republican ad writing itself. Well, we'll totally get to that, either 8 o'clock hour or 9 o'clock hour today. It's like, get rid of the Senate? Yep. Get rid of ICE? Yep. Let everybody out of jail? Sure. I mean, these people are stone cold crazy, and they are, and people with views like this are winning primaries. I don't think that the Republican Party can be lifted to midterm success just on the fuel of Democrat insanity. If that were the case, you know, we'd be landslides every 2 years. Presidential midterm, presidential midterm, presidential midterm. We've got to actually do good things ourselves. Voters have to feel that we are worthy stewards of the economy. Got to get this war taken care of, wrapped up, whatever you want to call it. We've hit a pause button. The Iranians have apparently for a little bit too. So is that the calm before the storm, or is it the calm before actual progress? You know, bless Mike Waltz's heart. Good guy, our ambassador to the UN. He was on Meet the Press with Kristen Welker, and she asked him, or it's kind of funny. I'm sitting here asking, could we have this thing wrapped up? You know, the midterms are November 3rd. I'd like this thing either wrapped up or looking like it's going to get wrapped up by the end of September, I mean, October at the outside. And that grows harder to imagine just about every day, because July is about done. She asked him, is this thing going to be over by the end of the year? You know, are we out of this by January 1? And of course he couldn't answer it. And that's not his fault. It's the nature of the beast. You know, the beast being the Iranian mullahs and ayatollahs who just don't care about economic ruin. They don't care about dying. You know, and that's really hard to craft progress with people who have. Here's negotiation 101. This might be a couple of pages of Art of the Deal. I don't know. It's been a while since I read Art of the Deal. It's a great book, by the way. In any negotiation, in a personal relationship, for a car, for a house, in a war, there is no power like the courage to walk away. If you are the part of a negotiation willing to go, whatever, I'm out of here. Whoa, wait. Know what I mean? How many times you've been, what side of that have you been on ever? The willingness to walk away. Now, take some courage, take some guts, you know, or take some insanity in the case of Iran, where your economy is being destroyed and your people are too. But if you are the people going, oh, I don't care. There's huge. That's why we're still in this thing, because there was President Trump back in forever ago saying, what's this going to take? 6 weeks? Well, we're at about 5 months now with our UN ambassador unable to say whether it's going to be done by the end of the year. And nor should he, because we don't know. We don't. So this is just one of the things that we've got, that there's got to be progress on. Can't be having no stinking 450 gas. Nope. Because of course our ideas are better. We like borders. We know how many genders there are. We're helping with environmental insanity. We believe in tax cuts for people. We believe in giving you more of your freedom. We know what citizenship means and what should constitute it. We believe in the Constitution. We like the founders. We're working on people who have sandbagged American history. Our ideas are better on top of better on top of better. But those pesky kitchen table things, how much is gas? How much are eggs? Are we still at war? Could be a killer on the 3rd of November. So that's why it's real hard to call right now and compelling to talk about every day with you, Mark Davis, 724.
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2: In Southlake, westbound 114 at Kimball, there's an accident and only the left lane is open. This is causing a 25-minute delay. Backup extends to William D. Tate. And then in Dallas on northbound 45, got a disabled vehicle near 30. It's in the right lane. Traffic is stop and go from Overton. 5-minute delay there. I'm Junior Caruso with your DFW traffic.
3: A heat advisory's in effect for the area until 8 o'clock tonight. Sunny and hot today. A high near 102. Going to feel much more like 108. Clear skies tonight, a low of 81. Tomorrow, sunny and hot again, a high near 103. Going to feel more like 106. On Wednesday, sunny and hot, a high near 103. On Thursday, sunny, hot, another high of 103. And Friday, sunny, hot, a high of 103. More of the Mark Davis Show coming up in a moment on 660 AM.
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7: There's got to be a morning after.
0: Poseidon Adventure, right? Yep.
7: We can hold on through the night.
0: It's a massive cruise ship and it's upside down. What could go wrong? God, how many stars could they cram into that? Leslie Nielsen? I watch Poseidon. You watch Poseidon Adventure now and see Leslie Nielsen and you laugh because of all the Naked Gun movies? It was a very serious role. He was the captain. Ernest Borgnine, Gene Hackman, all kinds of things. That's Maureen McGovern singing the tune. And hey, she's still around. She's 77. There's another songstress still around with another 70s iconic record. I'll share that on the way into Mike. So did you have a good weekend? I did, certainly did. Today's kind of fun. Official hooky advisory, if you want to get over to Globe Life. Game 4 of Rangers Mariners. We're trying to hold them down in the American League West and fend off both the Mariners and the Astros. And it's been hard. The Rangers seem to be a team fused at 500. They'll win a couple. They lose a couple. They'll have a three-game winning streak, a three-game losing streak. They're just like the quintessential 500 team, which in the American League West is good enough because it's kind of a division. But they've won two of the first three, can make it 3 out of 4 with a win today. So let's have that happen this afternoon. Let's have our Mike Gallagher appearance happen next at 7:30. I'm Mark Davis. Here's Nikki Whaley.
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3: Good morning, sunny skies, 82 degrees. I'm Nikki Whaley. Staffers for Senator Mitch McConnell say he's still working while recuperating. Here's Rory O'Neill with the story.
8: Members of Senator Mitch McConnell's staff say the 84-year-old Kentucky Republican is still doing Senate business while in rehab following his admission to the hospital 6 weeks ago. The longtime lawmaker was hospitalized initially due to a fall, but then developed pneumonia. The staffer's weekend statement says McConnell is improving in rehab and that updates will be forthcoming.
3: Measles cases are surging across the country. Here's Mark Mayfield.
9: A Johns Hopkins University tracker for health data found there were nearly 2,300 confirmed cases nationwide as of July 22nd, passing the total recorded in 2025. Federal health officials say concentrated outbreaks have worsened in some areas of Pennsylvania, South Carolina, Florida, Virginia, Utah, Texas, and Arizona. Most cases involve children and young adults between the ages of 5 and 19.
3: And 3 people are dead after a shooting near Seattle's Space Needle on Sunday. 4 others were injured when shots rang out during the Bite of Seattle Festival, with the youngest of those victims just 2 years old. Seattle Mayor Katie Wilson says a suspect was taken into custody, though it's still unknown what led to the shooting. Now you know what's going on. I'm Nikki Whaley on 660 AM, The Answer.
1: Traffic Watch.
2: In South Lake, westbound 114 at Kimball, there's an accident and only the left lane is open. This is causing a 25-minute delay. Backup extends to William D. Tate. And then in Dallas on northbound 45, got a disabled vehicle near 30. It's in the right lane. Traffic is stop and go from Overton. 5-minute delay there. I'm Junior Caruso with your DFW traffic.
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0: The 400-page Southern Gothic novel in a song was seven-year-old Mike Gallagher aware of Ode to Billy Joe from the great Bobby Gentry?
13: Kinda. I remember it growing up. I love the song. I love the I love those story songs. I
0: there was that and Vicki Lawrence, Night the Lights Went Out in Georgia. Exactly. So Bobby Gentry. Good. I'm sorry.
13: Go ahead.
0: No, Bobby Gentry is 84. She's 84. So there, yeah, she is. And that was 1967. And 3 years later, I talked about her as the 70s. Her next huge record, later covered by Reba McEntire. Everybody thinks it's a Reba record. It's not. It's a Bobby Gentry record. A Fancy. Here's your one chance, Fancy, don't let me down. Wonderful story where a woman grooms her daughter for prostitution, and we're supposed to feel great about it.
13: Vicki Lawrence had the strangest career trajectory I've ever seen in my life. She was hired to be on the Carol Burnett Show, allegedly because she looked like Carol Burnett.
0: Yep.
13: And could keep up with her. Of course, she turned into a comic genius with Mama and Mama's Family, but then wound up with this big top 40 hit. I thought, what a strange, odd career that must be.
0: Have you ever spoken with her?
13: I have not. Have you?
0: She, a couple of times. She'll roll through and do like one of those. Every once in a while, these people who are these iconic cultural figures, they will like an evening with, and it'll be like this old stories and stuff. And people just love going in and listening to her talk about that. Because I got to tell you, as much admiration as it gets, vintage Carol Burnett show, peak Carol, Tim Conway, Harvey Korman, Lyle Waggoner, Vicki Lawrence is as good as variety show television ever got.
13: Oh, yeah. Yeah. There was a great genre, Sonny and Cher. They did that whole variety.
0: The Sonny and Cher comedy. I think it was called the Sonny and Cher Comedy Hour, I believe. Mm-hmm. And of course, they had obviously a lot of hit records, but that doggone show was well written. It was funny. It was really, really good.
13: Speaking of things well written, I'm in New York for a day. I had some friends invite me to the Les Miserables World Concert Tour at Radio City Music Hall last night.
0: Yes.
13: Mark.
0: In which?
13: Mark, you've seen Les Mis, right?
0: I
13: know.
0: I'm sorry. And that's not a dismissiveness. That's just me saying I probably should have.
13: Yeah.
0: And I really kind of have not. And
13: one of the great classic musicals. Of course, it was an import, I think, from France and then went through the UK. But gosh, what a great show. And they did this. If you like theater, I did a two show day yesterday. I was exhausted. I mean, as an actor, as a wannabe, I should have been up there on stage. Of course, in theater, they call it a two doche when you've got a matinee and an evening performance. Yep. So my two doche consisted of a cute little musical called Maybe Happy Ending, which won the Tony for Best Musical, and I can see why. It's a delightful little show. Asian import. I think it came from South Korea. It's fascinating about a helper bot. This guy is a robot. And it's kind of, in the future. And he was abandoned by his owner because his owner got sick. But he, you know, this helper bot, this Asian guy would just looked kind of almost authentically human. But what happens when the helper bot has feelings for the owner? He loved him. You know, the owner taught him things.
0: There you go.
13: And then the guy abandoned him, and he was waiting for him to come back and get him. And then he decided to go find him. And he falls in love with another helper bot. She was, this really neat, cute little story. If you're in New York, if you dare risk New York. And look, I bag on the city all the time now that I left. And I'd probably be bagging on the city now under Zohran Mamdani, even if I still lived here. Mm-hmm. But doggone it, it's still New York. Still Broadway.
0: It is your love, and I share that love. I love going there. It's the most incredible city in the world. It's America's biggest city. And it's been a while since we've been, and I don't want to believe that Zohran has destroyed it sufficiently that it's no longer safe and no longer worth going. I don't know if I'm walking around late at night in Midtown at the moment. You know,
13: look, it's a chance, I think, because there's a lot. I noticed the hotel I stay at in Midtown, which is right near a homeless encampment of migrants who are in this big hotel, the Roe Hotel, that's been taken over by the city to house the illegals for a while there before Mamdani took over. That was getting cleared out, and there were very few people on, because right there on 8th Avenue is where they all hang out at 11, 12, 1 o'clock in the morning. Little kids, little toddlers on little scooters. They're driving up and down 8th Avenue at midnight. And these kids ought to be in bed, but it's families of Hispanics who are out there just roaming the streets because they're being housed in a luxury hotel. I'm sure a taxpayer expense because Mamdani doesn't want to enforce any of the. He's giving them all kinds of sanctuary status. That's back. That's dangerous. The smell of pot is everywhere. That's probably not your cup of tea, but now, you know, they've delegalized marijuana here, so everybody's just smoking it on the street corner. And you get your occasional, you know, poor victim lit on fire or stabbed on the subway or something. So
0: You had a Freudian slip, too, a moment ago that spoke to a larger truth, because you mentioned about the illegals. You mentioned, you said homeless. There is also the 12 or 13 blocks of homeless encampment from like Hudson Yards up to the USS Intrepid Museum on the west side on the Hudson River. And that thing grows by the day, and he will do nothing to stop that either.
13: Did you see the Sid Rosenberg rant from Fox and Friends over the weekend that went viral?
0: I did not.
13: I'm going to play every bit of it. It's glorious. He goes up. He just flat out calls Mamdani a terrorist. Now, this is a New York City-based talk show host. You've seen him, Sid Rosenberg. He is such a, he's a really good guy. He's a bombastic guy. He and I were on a media panel together a while ago here in the city. He's such a quintessential looking New Yorker. He's bald headed, shiny bald head, deep tan, white sport coat, you know, always wears these flashy, colorful clothes. And he's just a typical kind of guy, right from Central Casting.
0: I'm looking at him right now. He totally looks like he should be in almost any drama or comedy about New York City. I can hear the accent coming off of him.
13: He should be an extra in The Sopranos. I mean, he's just right there, right out of. Anyway, he went on a rant and he just said, look, Mamdani's a terrorist. He sympathizes with terrorists. And, of course, the Fox and Friends people are ready to slump over. You can see their eyes get all buggy. Griff Jenkins said, now I think we need to apologize for calling the mayor a terrorist. And people are like, no, let him have it. You know, I mean, it's bad. And Mamdani's getting worse and worse by the day. The New York Times today has a big article how Mamdani has political capital, and he intends to use it.
0: Sure. So his we'll anointing, see. I mean, he's not the flip side of a Trump endorsement yet, but his Democrat, the sword to the shoulder of knighthood can be pretty beneficial. Last 30 seconds, having mentioned, because I looked up maybe Happy Ending, the little play you mentioned.
13: Oh, yeah.
0: You're a big travel guy. I'm trying to get out of the state and out of the country at some point. And you've done a lot of Japan lately.
13: I have.
0: I am fascinated by South Korea. And especially because maybe Happy Ending, South Korea. Squid Game, South Korea. BTS, part of that. You know what we haven't talked about? We don't need to for 10 minutes. What a delightful halftime show they had for the World Cup final. BTS part of it, and Madonna and Justin Bieber and stuff like that. But South Korea, a huge, massive, major cultural force of the moment in music, in film, in musicals, and good for them.
13: I would love to go to South Korea. It's one of the places on my bucket list because I wonder if it's kind of like Japan in the same vibe. And I heard people talking about this on the elevator the other day, how they had gone to Japan, and I just stayed out of the conversation, but they started talking to each other about how clean, how efficient, how orderly. Everything works, how everything is brand new, how people are so friendly. You know why they don't have trash cans in Tokyo, in the city? Because people would never dream of dropping any litter on the sidewalk. They hold it with themselves. They put it in their pockets until they get to the next place, and then they throw it out. It's pretty amazing. And then I compare it, here to New York. I mean, the filth,
0: Speaking of which,
13: the buckets of trash everywhere, the homeless people. I don't see a lot of homeless people in Tokyo, so I'm not sure what they do with those folks. You mentioned DSA. I hope people saw the DSA, one of the big shots. Oh, my gosh, Mark. Their agenda. I don't know how you talk to a normal Democrat and say, how do you feel to know that this has taken over your party? Let's abolish the Pentagon. Let's abolish the presidency. Let's abolish the Senate. Let's not have any borders. Let's not have any police.
0: Yeah.
13: I mean, you understand these people are bat crap crazy.
0: Yep.
13: And we're acting like it's legitimate. And P.S., they're winning.
0: Elections. The normie Democrats, the mainstream old school Democrats, are now terrified, especially the ones who are running for office, because in a way they dare not say, hey, I think those people might be a little bit crazy, because then they are in at risk of violating the flavor of the month and maybe endangering their own political fortune.
13: Oh, they'll infuriate the so-called base right now.
0: Yeah.
13: I still hold out hope that there's more of us than there are of them. But if not, I was very intrigued by your back and forth with Rob Schneider, because both of you, I think, are right. Because he is right about what's happening in Texas.
0: Oh, sure.
13: He is absolutely correct. But you're right to say there's Republicans trying to stop it. But Mark, have they? Have they stopped it?
0: Well, here's the question I will give to you, and that I will give to Rob. Let me see if he has gotten back in touch with me. He has not. Okay, big man, what are the things, the really specific things that Texas should have done that we have not done?
13: Well, what is Florida doing that Texas hasn't done? There's all kinds of zoning laws. There's all kinds of prohibitions that can come out. You've got a city. I mean, what happened?
0: That epic city thing is dead in the water. It's dead in the water.
13: Thank goodness. And there's a good sign. But, I mean, look, I don't think we ought to just start caving at the argument that Republicans aren't doing enough. We've got four... We've got four Republican senators right now who are rightfully pointing out, this is kind of stupid that we're going to go again on summer recess.
0: Oh, no, you're totally right. But before leaving the Texas Islam thing, and what Rob Schneider has done is put out these stupid posts with Abbott and Patrick and Paxton either wearing blinders with the Saudi flag on it or wearing full hijabs. And I'm sorry, that's just stupid and not helpful, especially right now when we're 99 days from the midterms. So it's possible to be right on an issue, but be so torqued up and cranked up to 11 that you're just not helpful. So if Big Rob wants to join us, I will thank him for Deuce Bigelow, and we'll talk a little bit about that.
13: Well, he's using some extreme examples, perhaps, to make a point. But is he wrong when he says, your state, Mark, has Sharia courts? Your state has Sharia judges.
0: The short answer
13: your state
0: is
13: has Sharia
0: the short
13: patrols,
0: answer,
13: and not one of them has been shut
0: the
13: down.
0: The short answer is yes. He is he's wrong. He is mischaracterized.
13: What do you mean wrong?
0: He's mischaracterizing every single one of those issues. It is
13: does your state have Sharia courts?
0: Not that has any lasting or any remote effect on actual law yet. It's really
13: Sharia
0: it's
13: patrols?
0: Really, here's you know what the Sharia patrol thing is? You might have heard this story out of Houston. An imam went around and was looking for Muslim shopkeepers who were like selling lottery tickets, okay? And went, that is forbidden under Islamic law, which, by the way, he's right about. And the shopkeeper can either go, oh, sorry, my bad, and stop doing it, or tell the guy to go, pound sand. Is that a Sharia patrol? The notion of none of this has any teeth. None of this has had any impact on Texas law yet. It is proper to be vigilant, but this notion that it's already happening and it's rampant is, here's the word, I did it already, it's performative, Mike, and it is not helpful. I need 60 seconds
13: from
0: you.
13: You're being defensive of Texas. You're being defensive of the Republicans you interview
0: on a
13: regular
0: basis.
13: Darn right
0: I am, because to suggest that they're doing nothing is BS. It's BS.
13: And to shoot down Rob Schneider for pointing out that Texans themselves tell me they are scared. People working inside the
0: concern
13: government offices
0: proper.
13: Of the Hyatt officials
0: concern
13: who
0: is
13: feel
0: proper.
13: Powerless ask me to keep speaking out.
0: Yeah,
13: they want their leaders to act and fear retribution if they speak out. I think you're making a mistake going up against this guy.
0: Nope. I'll give him credit for things he deserves credit for. I need 60 seconds. I'm out on Darlene. I just can't. I just can't. I love her. God bless her. But with Russell Fry, Ralph Norman, is Mark Sanford in officially? I think he is. That's a multi-topic thing. But God bless Darlene. I grieve for her. I love it. It's a crapshoot. I can't do. I just can't, Mike. Am I wrong? Am I being unfair to her? It's up to the voters.
13: You're not, and the voters are pushing back against her candidacy. I mean, the other day she was surrounded by reporters, and she wouldn't answer questions.
0: No, she's playing the grief card. Playing the grief card.
13: Please respect, I'm grieving.
0: I know,
13: I hate that she's thrust into this, and it's got to be heartbreaking.
0: Wait a minute. She's thrust into this? She's the one who decided after 10 flipping minutes, I'm not just going to be a placeholder. I want the full 6 years. Well, you know what, darling? If you want the full 6 years, you need to start answering some questions.
13: You got to answer questions. Yeah. We're going to have Joey Hudson at the National Cathedral this week in Washington, D.C.
0: for the funeral.
13: Funeral.
0: Oh, my gosh.
13: It's going to be a real interesting few weeks to see what happens. And look, it's going to be over soon. They're going to decide in a couple of weeks in August, so we'll know. But you're wrong about Rob Schneider, but you're right about Darlene Graham.
0: And
13: so
0: we can explore all the things I'm right and wrong on, later on in the day on the podcast, M&M Extra.
13: Right.
0: So we look forward to everybody there, YouTube, Apple, and Spotify. Have a wonderful show, my friend. I know you will.
13: I love you. Happy Monday, my friend.
0: That's Big Mike Gallagher, and he's ready to go with a big show as soon as we're done. 10 o'clock right here on 660 AM, The Answer.
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10: Got a couple disabled vehicles in Dallas that are causing some issues. We'll start out with this stalled semi on the eastbound side of Woodrow Rogers at 75. Been in place for a while. Two left lanes are closed. There's a 10-minute delay for 35. And then northbound 45 after 30, the right lane is closed due to a disabled vehicle. And that has you moving slow from Lamar. There's a 2 to 3 minute delay there. I'm Junior Caruso with your DFW traffic.
3: Sunny, hot, and humid today. A high of 102. Going to feel more like 108. Clear skies tonight, a low of 81. Tomorrow, sunny, hot, a high of 103, going to feel like 106. Wednesday, sunny, a high near 103. Thursday, sunny, hot again, a high of 103. On Friday, sunny, hot, a high of 103. Saturday, sunny, hot, a high of 102. 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
0: Join me now in the way, way, way, way, way back machine for this morning as we go to 1937. Hal Kemp and his orchestra, and Where or When? This is from a Rodgers and Hart musical that became a movie called Babes in Arms. So we'll let Hal and his orchestra take us out and into the 8 o'clock hour. So Mike and I framed it pretty well. I will share with you the Rob Schneider post in which he just torches the entire leadership structure of Texas for not doing enough about the Islamist incursion. Okay. Let's have some suggestions on how to do better and how to do more. Is it helpful, constructive, informed to wrap Abbott and Paxton and Patrick in hijabs in mocking fashion in order to make your point? Really? We'll shape it all out for you and see where you lie on these issues and various things in the news elsewise as well. 866-660-5759. 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
23: With SRN News, I'm Rich Thomason in Washington. In Seattle last evening,
24: we started getting a shooter, and there was like a stampede of people just running, knocking down a lot of products from the vendors, etc.
23: Gunfire near Seattle Space Needle during a popular food festival.
25: There were a total of 7 victims that suffered gunshot wounds at the scene. And we have a total of 3 fatalities out of those 7 victims.
23: Seattle Assistant Police Chief Tyrone Davis says the suspect's in custody. The search for a second continues. He says the gunmen were shooting at each other and there's no ongoing threat to the general public. The U.S.-Iran war is on hold again. The two sides have refrained from more attacks. The prospect of a resumption of talks aimed at reviving their ceasefire. The Dow futures are up 571 points. NASDAQ futures ahead 375. SRN News.
21: 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The Answer.
3: Good morning. Sunny skies. 84 degrees. I'm Nikki Whaley. A Fort Worth police officer shot and killed a suspect during a domestic disturbance on Sunday. Authorities say responding officers found the suspect wielding a knife. Police reportedly ordered the suspect to drop the knife, but they refused and advanced towards officers, leading one to open fire. The suspect died at the scene. Authorities have identified the passenger killed when a FedEx truck was hit by a train. Sheldon Gutierrez of Dallas died in the crash, which happened Thursday near State Highway 81 and County Road 418. The Texas Department of Public Safety said the driver of the FedEx is Mercedes-Benz Sprinter, who has not been identified, remains in critical condition. The Covington Volunteer Fire Department, which provided aid, said a firefighter suffered a heat-related emergency and was airlifted to a Fort Worth hospital. The firefighter has since been released and is now home recovering. Former Cowboys quarterback Tony Romo got in trouble with the law on Friday. Romo was arrested in Wisconsin for allegedly driving drunk. An arrest report shows that the four-time Pro Bowler was pulled over on the interstate north of Milwaukee and failed a field sobriety test. Now you know what's going on. I'm Nikki Whaley on 660 AM, The Answer.
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4: Got a couple disabled vehicles in Dallas that are causing some issues. We'll start out with this stalled semi on the eastbound side of Will Rogers at 75. Been in place for a while. Two left lanes are closed. There's a 10-minute delay for 35. And then northbound 45 after 30, the right lane is closed due to a disabled vehicle. And that has you moving slow from Lamar. There's a 2 to 3 minute delay there. I'm Junior Caruso with your DFW traffic.
15: 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High temperatures, high chance of storms, high grid insecurity. 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It's the 25th anniversary year for my friends at Viascan of Las Colinas. A quarter century of helping people out with sensible, self-aware health care. You got to know what's going on inside your body. What's going on inside your heart? Do you have any plaques or blockage? Well, you don't know. You know, if you go to Viascan, we call it being Viascan certain. Let's talk about cancer, early detection. Right now, do you have any little tiny cancer spot in a lung, liver, spleen, pancreas? Well, you don't know. You know, if you go to Viascan, find it early, treat it, and live. And all of this is at prices you can live with, too. 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
15: All right, everybody, come on in. Welcome. It's hour number two on this Monday, the 27th day of July, 2026. All righty. Time.

set of posts over the weekend showing Governor Abbott, Lieutenant Governor Patrick, and Attorney General Ken Paxton, one of them in full hijabs, and then this morning with blindfolds, like with the crescent and star of Saudi flag or something like that. They've willfully allowed it to happen. In fairness, I'm going to share Rob's thoughts. I've acquired contact info for him. I've reached out about being on the show. Haven't heard back. I hope I do. So I'm going to share his thoughts, share mine, and entertain yours. 866-660-5759. As I do this, if you're not familiar, you know, with me or with the show, this is a really important issue. We had Shelley Luther on last week, said the top three issues in Texas right now, in like no particular order, property taxes, data centers, and the rise of Islamicization. So, yep, you can't run into a Texas Republican of note without having this come up in their pronouncements, in their legislation, in their actions. So the notion that nobody's doing anything is flat out false. If people aren't doing enough, okay, tell me what else you want to do. So, and as I roll this out from Rob, if you find yourself, as a couple of you on the text line apparently do, Rob's totally right. You know, okay. Tell me the specific things you want the governor, the lieutenant governor, the attorney general, the legislature to do that they're not doing in order to address this threat, okay? Rob Schneider on Twitter 2 hours ago. The conquest of Texas and the Republicans who allowed it. I never thought I would watch the Islamic and Marxist threat seize large parts of our great nation. For years, we've seen the damage this alliance has done to Europe, and now we're witnessing the same damage unfolding in blue states. What I never fully understood until recently is how deeply this threat is already embedded in red states. The more I look, the clearer it becomes. The most important states are under the heaviest assault, especially Texas. And yet you almost never hear the most powerful leaders in those states speak out against the Islamic part of this deadly alliance. Really? You never hear our most powerful leaders? You can't conduct an interview with our top leaders without them bringing it up. Rob, my man, come pay a visit. He continues. Organizations with terror ties receive nonprofit status, political access, while most elected officials either pander or look the other way. Our own tax dollars help their madrasas expand. Does anybody even care what's happening to the children trapped inside these abusive training schools that pump out imams? Okay, pause. Trapped? I'm sorry, what? They're in a school that professes their faith. We can have our observations about that faith and have theological disagreements and obviously legal issues whenever there's an incursion into Texas law or the United States constitutional law, but trapped. Your state has Sharia courts, Sharia judges, Sharia patrols, and not one has been shut down. What does that look like, dude? What does that look like? See, this is exactly what I'm talking about. If we are repelled by the notion of a faith that says, hey, dads, you can kill your daughter if she besmirches the faith in some way, dating an infidel or something like that, that's horrible. There, obviously, you don't get to kill anybody. There are issues of Texas and federal law that prevent that. But do religions get to sort of govern their own house? Yes, they do. We can disagree with it. We can observe, hey, wow, we don't like that. But it is when American law or Texas law is controverted that it becomes everybody's business. Find me a Sharia judge. Name one. Find me a ruling that has come down that has subverted Texas law or the United States Constitution. Now, I'm saying find me one. It ain't that they're not trying. Vigilance is really important. This is what the faith teaches. Vigilance is really important.

0: But if your call for vigilance involves ramping up, trumping up, or frankly, kind of making stuff up, you got an intellectual honesty problem. And I mentioned about the Sharia patrols. Let me ask you about the imam in Houston. There was a lot of video of this. I played it. It's a Muslim cleric who found one. That was the video of one. He found, might have found others. Muslim shopkeepers selling lottery tickets. And I don't know, maybe bacon in the refrigerator section. I don't know. Finding, again, Muslim shopkeepers who were selling things that were staunchly against Islamic precepts and giving them the old what for and indicating they might pick it out front. Well, does he have the right to do that? Does he get to do that? Of course he does. And the shopkeeper can either go, wow, sorry, sir, we'll police that up right now, or can tell him to go take a hike. But it's not helpful when people approach an issue that there's like Mitch Snyder with the 6 million homeless. You care about homelessness, but don't make stuff up. Anyway, Rob goes on chronicling properly the ways in which Christians are treated under Muslim ideology and the dangers of sliding toward the next Britain or the next Pakistan. Once again, this is what is a vital dual point to make at the same time. That it's possible to be right on the dangers of an issue, correct in the importance of vigilance. I travel across the country. One consistent question I hear from citizens is, what's happening in Texas? Texans themselves tell me they are scared. People working inside the government offices of the highest officials who feel powerless ask me to keep speaking out. It's always about you. It's always about you. This is performative. So I will keep speaking until every Texas politician takes this transformation seriously and understands the threat that every Texas citizen is up against. Okay, once again, Biggin, what do you want them to do? What do you want them to do? And again, if you're pumping your fist and going, yeah, Rob, give me a what for, tell me. What do you want people to do? What do you want Abbott to do? What do you want Patrick to do? What do you want Paxton to do? Because in a minute, I'm going to tell you exactly what they've done. And you can then tell me whether you think it's enough or if it's not. One thing I know is the Americans who have supported me all these years are the ones who show up and vote. It is time the people around these leaders start demanding more. It's time I turn on the television or open social media and see them speaking out as loudly as so many of us already are. Show me the speech where any of these three leaders said they are concerned about the Islamic takeover. Rob, do you have Twitter? You're on it. Do you have it? Do you follow Abbott? Do you follow Paxton? Do you follow Lieutenant Governor Patrick? Do you follow me? Might be an idea, dude. So, again, until Texans and I see real movement and results, I will remain very loud, and I urge every Texan to do the same. All right, fine. Again, there's much about this that is good and right and proper and appropriate. The tone, the tenor, the self-absorption, the I am the keeper. There's something almost Tucker Carlson-esque about some of this. Except Rob is right on the core issue. So I'm going to pause. We're going to come back. It's like, well, okay, Mark, what have Abbott and Patrick and Paxton done? I'm going to tell you. And then you can tell me whether you think it's enough. And if it's not, you're going to tell me what additionally you'd like them to do. And maybe we can make that list and send it to Rob. Or maybe we can talk about it if he responds to my text. 819, Mark Davis, 660 AM, The Answer.
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2: In Kaufman County, eastbound Highway 80, the frontage road is still closed near Highway 557. This is due to an earlier wreck that's been in place for a little while. Try to avoid the area. Expect a delay if you do travel that way. And then in Dallas, eastbound Woodrow Rogers at 75, all lanes have been reopened. That disabled semi was cleared, but still got a 2, maybe 3 minute delay left over. Traffic breaks up from 35. I'm Junior Caruso with your DFW traffic.
3: A heat advisory is in effect for the area until 8 o'clock tonight. Sunny and hot today, a high near 102, going to feel much more like 108. Clear skies tonight, a low of 81. Tomorrow, sunny and hot again, a high near 103, going to feel more like 106. 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
0: 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High temperatures, high chance of storms, high grid insecurity. 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

0: 866-660-5759. Comedian turned pundit Rob Schneider has focused his ire on the state of Texas with a proper level of concern for the threat of Islamicization, but an odd outsized smear of what elected officials in our state have done to address it. So as I share, if you've been wondering, oh, what have they done? As Rob slaps up posts of Abbott and Patrick and Paxton wearing Muslim blinders, blindfolds, one of them in full hijab. So here we go. You ready? Again, if this list ain't enough for you, add to it. Tell me what else you want them to do. As far back as 2017, Governor Abbott signed House Bill 45, requiring the Texas Supreme Court to adopt rules and provide judicial instruction limiting the application of any foreign laws in certain family law cases involving marriage or parent-child relationships. This was the American Laws for American Courts measure, and it absolutely came up because people were wondering, is there some degree in which the Islamic faith might try to dally about with what Texas law says? That was 2017. Let's come up to just about a year ago, September 2025. House Bill 4211 effective immediately September 1, banning Sharia compounds or developments like the proposed Epic City project, regulates certain residential property interests controlled by business entities, restricts discriminatory housing arrangements, et cetera, et cetera. Abbott says it prevents no-go zones, sales restricted only to Muslims, and imposition of Sharia. November 2025 issued a proclamation designating the Muslim Brotherhood and CARE, the Council on American Islamic Relations, as foreign terrorist organizations and transnational criminal organizations under the Texas Penal and Property Codes. November 19th to 20th of last year, Texas DPS launching criminal investigations into the Muslim Brotherhood and CARE. Let's go to Lieutenant Governor Patrick. January of this year, released initial interim charges for the Texas Senate ahead of the 90th session, which is next year, listing preventing Sharia law in Texas as a top priority, directing the Senate State Affairs Committee to evaluate it, including examining that Epic City development. February of 2026, reaffirmed plans for Senate hearings on preventing Sharia law in Texas. And after receiving a letter from CARE, he publicly stated he'd get to the bottom of the Epic City and Sharia law issues, would not back down to the group, and said, what are they trying to hide? Now let's go to Attorney General Ken Paxton. Open probes into the Epic City project in 2025, civil investigative demands, securities fraud allegations. November of 25, defended Abbott's terrorist designation of the Muslim Brotherhood and CARE. January 2026, Paxton issued a legal opinion confirming the comptroller's authority to exclude schools illegally tied to terrorists or foreign adversaries from the school voucher education freedom accounts. February 5th, 2026, filed a lawsuit in Collin County against the Muslim Brotherhood, CARE, and CARE's Austin, Houston, and DFW chapters. Paxton has also filed briefs against groups alleged to support Hamas, the American Muslims for Palestine, and continuing enforcement actions aligned with Abbott's designations. Texas State Legislature. HB 45, as I mentioned, in 2017, 4211 in 2025, Representative Candy Noble, Brian Hughes, Angela Paxton, framed by sponsors and Abbott as targeting discriminatory religious compounds and any alternative legal system. 2026, the Texas House members launched the Sharia-Free Texas Caucus, led by figures like our friend Representative Brent Money, aiming to advance legislation prohibiting certain Sharia practices viewed as oppressive or violent, reinforce biblical foundations, and prevent parallel legal systems. Over 30 lawmakers joined. The Texas GOP convention and platform elevated Don't Sharia Our Texas, stopping Islamification as a top legislative priority. So listen to me, and we'll go to the phones on this and other things too. 866-660-5759. If you got stuff you want to add to that list and say, hey, okay, how about this, this, this, this, this, and this, Great. We'll talk about it. And by the way, here in Texas, here in our communities where y'all are paying attention to what's going on, I have a feeling that some of what you say will probably be informed and educated by living here, et cetera, et cetera. But I will tell you, I will be damned if I will have performative people, even the ones that I kind of like and kind of admire, like Rob Schneider, bagging on Abbott, bagging on Patrick, bagging on Paxton to get clicks. That is a hell no. So, Rob, come be on the show. Invitations out there. 8:30, here's Nikki Whaley.
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2: Good morning, sunny skies, 84 degrees. I'm Nikki Whaley. Israeli Prime Minister Benjamin Netanyahu is warning Iran against attacking Israel. Here's Mark Mayfield.
3: Appearing on Fox Sunday Morning Futures, Netanyahu vowed that Israel's response would be very forceful.
4: If Iran attacks Israel, either directly or through proxies, either with ballistic missiles or UAVs or killer drones, it will make a terrible mistake.
3: It comes as Netanyahu is set to visit the White House this coming week as President Trump weighs his military options in Iran. Tuesday's meeting will mark the first face-to-face talks between the two since the Iran conflict began in late February. It also comes as Trump said he's close to a decision on whether to launch a massive attack on Iran.
2: Immigration and Customs Enforcement officers are reportedly planning a massive operation in Ohio to arrest thousands of Haitians who are losing their temporary protected status. Here's Tammy Trujillo.
5: The TPS program is designed to allow migrants to live in the U.S. if it's too dangerous for them to return home. The Supreme Court recently sided with the Trump administration that the status could be revoked for Haitians and others. There are some 300,000 Haitians in the program here in the U.S. The roundup could begin this week, according to Fox News.
2: Now you know what's going on. I'm Nikki Whaley on 660 AM, The Answer.
1: Traffic Watch. In Kaufman County, eastbound Highway 80, the frontage road is still closed near Highway 557. This is due to an earlier wreck that's been in place for a little while. Try to avoid the area. Expect a delay if you do travel that way. And then in Dallas, eastbound Woodrow Rogers at 75, all lanes have been reopened. That disabled semi was cleared, but still got a 2, maybe 3 minute delay left over. Traffic breaks up from 35. I'm Junior Caruso with your DFW traffic.
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0: Mighty Mighty Boss Tones. Impression that I get. The impression that I get is many of you, I don't, it's funny. There's the full range of thoughts on the text line. And we're going to the phone lines here in a minute on a number of things with regard to the elections yet to come and the landscape here in Texas. Let's spend a second on Republicans criticizing Republicans, on conservatives with thoughts about other conservatives. We all remember the Reagan 11th commandment, thou shalt not speak ill of another Republican, and which was great. It involved not bagging unhelpfully on people who are rowing the boat in the same direction that you are. And generally speaking, that is a good precept to follow. But in a primary season, that's when it is time to figure out what kind of Republicans we want to have. Once the primaries are over, it's time to be done with that in terms of the candidate bad blood and all work on beating Democrats. All right. Now, as far as just the daily course of issues and such on how vigilant are Republicans on this issue or that, that too is always fair game. If I have found Republicans who were not sufficiently on board with gender insanity, I called them out for it. If I thought that there were Republicans, key important Republicans, who were trying to wave off this whole Islamicization thing, nothing to see here, no problem. That would be a big problem. So it is always fair game, even in conservative circles, Republican circles, to say, okay, we're all Republicans here. We're supposed, again, doesn't mean we feel identically about everything. Lord knows that's not true. But if there's a Republican you think is either too torqued off about something or not energized enough, of course it's fair. Of course it's proper to enter the arena and say those things and make those observations in order to get those Republicans to, you know, if there's a wave of voter opinion, a wave of public opinion that tells any Republican you're not doing enough. I mean, that's how we have gotten Trump's GOP. That's how we have gotten a more energized and active and conservative Republican Party. I'm thankful for it every day. But there is a requirement of everybody participating in that process that you come in with honesty, that you come in with, I think with regard to the Rob Schneider posts smearing Abbott and Paxton and Lieutenant Governor Patrick as if they are like Islamist Trojan horses, it's just not helpful. It's not helpful to the fight. The fight requires accuracy. The fight requires honesty. And so as we get ready to hop to calls on this and various other things, 866-660-5759. I think there are two things you can do that are not helpful. One is to take a problem that really exists and underplay it. And the other is to take a problem that really exists and make stuff up as if it's 10 times worse than it is. And again, the one asterisk, or as they say in Maryland, asterisk, that's attached to that is that in ramping things up, you do find yourself describing the way things could be if we're not vigilant enough. We will have Sharia courts everywhere. We will have no-go zones. We will have all Islamist attempts to subvert Texas law and American law that crop up in the news, you know, every couple of weeks or couple of months if we do not draw proper lines. I feel we have drawn a number of lines that are praiseworthy and effective. Does it need to continue? Yes. Is there more that could be done? Maybe. And I'm completely open to the people, and apparently there are more than a few of you. Rob Schneider's right. You know, we're not doing enough. Blah, blah, blah, blah. Okay. Tell me what we're not doing. Specifics will help you. 866-660-5759. Are there any black people going to vote for Tallarico? I'm sure there are, but oof, he caught holy you know what at a and I guess this is just wounded Jasmine Crockett voters. They're upset that she lost. It's funny. It's not that it's an exact mirror image, but it is. It is a human thing. We saw it in Cornyn versus Paxton. We still are, and that's the people on the losing side who just can't get over it and are holding it against the guy who won. You know, Democrats have their problems too. So Jimmy is out trying to drum up some black vote, which makes sense. It's a, if you've got a weak spot, go after that weak spot. How's that going? Jack Fink on Channel 11 had a piece on that on Eye on Politics, their Sunday show. I'll play that for you here in a minute. 866-660-5759. We are in Lucas, Texas. Steve, happy Monday. Welcome. How are you?
1: Just wonderful. Hope you're wonderful, too.
0: I am.
1: Thank you very much.
0: Sure.
1: Okay, so I'm a Paxton supporter all the way. Here's my question, my concern. All I see is Tallarico. I see him everywhere, on everything. Heck, even Trump mentions it at the White House Correspondents' Dinner. I'm not seeing anything about Paxton at all on the air in commercials. Maybe I'm just missing some. My concern is that your average uninformed voter will think this heretic is as absolutely wonderful as he looks, as far as just a squeaky clean, wonderful guy. What's Paxton's strategy? I trust what you have to say so much. When's he going to come out, and how's he going to come out, and what's going to be the strategy to knock Tallarico out of the ring?
0: Let me share a couple of things and tell me what you think of them, okay? On the talk shows of November, December, I took calls from people asking this very same question in his race against Cornyn. It was like, all Cornyn is doing is just blasting the living daylights out of Paxton. Where's Ken? Where's Ken? You have to understand something. Ken ain't got as much, didn't have nearly as much money as Cornyn did. He doesn't have as much money as Tallarico does, thanks to the more than 50% of Tallarico's donors pouring money into him from out of state. It's bi-coastal liberals, which they have the right to do, flowing and funneling money into Tallarico to try to bring about another Beto miracle 2.0. So that's where the field is striped right now. And the answer then was sit tight. He'll be along. And then after we got to the first of the year, there absolutely were Paxton ads and a bunch of them in the end of January, full on in February. And then that's what led to the March 3rd primary result, which led to the runoff. And then in the runoff, oh my, we saw all kinds of back and forth that resulted in the resounding Paxton victory. Now, how does that translate to now in the answer to your question? It is July 27th. There is a kind of traditional home stretch of every November campaign that begins on Labor Day. It's summer. Ooh. People are on vacation. People's attentiveness. I mean, yours is at fever pitch. Mine is too. Look what we're doing. It's the talk show world. We're paying attention every day. The rest of the world is going to start to plug in after Labor Day. So with what is an ad budget not as big as Tallarico's will be, he's keeping the powder dry, staying real active on social media and various other places where he has the ability to have a bullhorn and a soapbox. But you'll be seeing a bunch of Paxton ads, I would think, around the middle of September, and they won't let up till November 3rd.
1: Well, good. Thank you very much. And everybody get out and vote Paxton.
0: That is what I believe will happen in large numbers. Steve, thanks. 866-660-5759. So speaking of that November 3rd home stretch, what can Republicans do? And by that, I mean Republican voters, people just like you and me, and Republican office holders and candidates, to try to make the best out of a tough set of circumstances as we make our pitch for our ideas being better and our candidates being better. Steve Kornacki on NBC, it's kind of funny, it is NBC, but Kornacki is kind of like Harry Enten on CNN. He's kind of the numbers guy, and they had a bunch of NBC poll results. Take those with the appropriate grain of salt if you wish. But here's what they found and the numbers that he crunched on Sunday morning on Meet the Press with Kristen Welker.
2: The countdown really is on. Let's put in perspective the landscape here. The bottom line number for Trump, this is an average of all the polls right now. Trump at 41% approve. Compare that to his first term, the midterm in 2018. At this point, he is a little bit lower now than he was then. I think
0: again, numbers were so approve, disapprove right now, 41-57. 16% underwater. Midterms of the first term, 43-53, 10% underwater. Midterms tend to go against the party that just won the White House. Seems to be a little sharper toward the negative than 2018 was. But again, every poll shows Trump's high regard within the Republican Party is unshakable. So how strong is Democrat passion? The answer is pretty strong. What will independents do? Huge X factor. And that's going to be economy stuff and war stuff. Because we can talk all day about how much better our ideas are, and they are. But if we're still involved in a stalemate with Iran and gas is $4.75 a gallon, we're going to get waxed on the 3rd of November. I hope and pray those things are not happening. But we have work to do.
2: No mystery about what's driving this. Again, this is from a Fox News poll recently. But look at Trump on the issues here. Majority disapprove everywhere. His best mark is 42 on immigration. Look at those numbers on Iran, on the economy, on inflation.
0: And those are 30. The number of people thinking he's doing just great. Iran, 34%. Economy, 33%. Well, obviously that'll improve once gas is better and the affordability stuff gets better. Economy and inflation are exactly the same thing. Inflation, 27%.
2: Goes a long way to explaining the overall approval rating. Absolutely. And then there's this. How does he stack up with recent presidents at this same point here? Again, you see Trump at 41 now, 43 in 2018, and you see the others.
3: Yeah.
0: All right, so here we go. So recent presidents at the same point. Obama's first midterm, he had 46% approval. Obama's second midterm, 2014, he had 47% approval. Right. Trump in 2018 had 43. Trump today has 41. Right. George W. Bush in 2006, we were a war-weary country, had 37% approval. Biden in 2022 had 37% approval in that midterm. So
3: should note that in almost all of these cases, the party in power lost seats in the midterm elections. A slightly different picture in 2022 with former President Joe Biden.
2: Yeah, that's the interesting thing. Democrats did lose the House in 22, but it was only a few seats, and they actually gained a Senate seat. And that's what Republicans are hoping to do some version of, ironically enough, this year. And Republicans think that their one chance is the image of the Democratic Party. We've been seeing it in the primary season. Socialists winning Democratic primaries, candidates from the far left. And look at this here. Among Democrats. This
0: is among Democrats now. Among Democrats.
2: Fox poll, a majority have a favorable view of socialism. Step outside the Democrats.
0: But let's let that marinate for a second. Let that marinate for a second. The poll of asking Democrats. Your view of socialism, do you view it favorably? Unfavorably. Socialism, favorable. I mean, what do you think it would be? I mean, how many AOC squad, Bernie bros and everything are there? I mean, it's a big deal. 30, 35, 52. A majority of Democrats polled have a favorable view of socialism. 52-43 was the split. How can we not have a red wave? Well, the answers to that are plentiful. So let me pause, come back. There'll be a few more numbers to crunch, a few other things to address as we cruise into the 9 o'clock hour. Plenty to talk about. 866-660-5759. 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
5: In Plano, westbound on the Bush Turnpike at Alma, an accident blocks the right lane, causing a 5-minute delay from Renner. And then there's a crash in Arlington on the eastbound side at 20 at Matlock. This blocks two right lanes. Traffic is stop and go from Cooper, seeing a 5-minute delay there. I'm Junior Caruso with your DFW traffic.
6: Sunny, hot, and humid today. A high of 102. Going to feel more like 108. Clear skies tonight, a low of 81. Tomorrow, sunny, hot, a high of 103, going to feel like 106. Wednesday, sunny, a high near 103. Thursday, sunny, hot again, a high of 103. On Friday, sunny, hot, a high of 103. Saturday, sunny, hot, a high of 102. 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
0: Well, to mention, as we work our way into the 9 o'clock hour, I have two things that I can share with you. Wow. One, I told you I would. I thought I would do it by now. Holy Moses. Speaking of things to share with you, you know what we're going to do? Because I hit the ground running with all this Rob Schneider nonsense and various other things going on in the news. Didn't do the prayer yet. Hey, 9 o'clock crew, you're going to get the prayer at 9:05. And then, I'd heard from some people who had tried to engage with Rob saying, hey, maybe you don't need to be smearing the entire state of Texas elected leadership for not being as hopped up as you think everybody should be about the whole Islamicization thing. And when that impression had been shared with Rob that he might have been kind of a jerk about it. Well, I've now learned that that is true firsthand. So I'll share Rob's text back to me. I'll tell you what I told him and tell you what he told me about 15 minutes ago. Oh, dude, so needless. And the other thing I mentioned on Friday in a blatant tease toward the M&M Extra podcast, there's a TV show Lisa and I've stumbled across. We spent months binging it. It's 8 seasons, and it's simply one of the finest things I've seen in years and years and years. The big reveal. I'll tell you what the show was that I was talking about. All that as we burst open in the 9 o'clock hour. You can join us and bring things that you'd like to talk about. 866-660-5759. Mark Davis, 858, 660 AM. The Answer. 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
12: SRN News, I'm Rich Thomason in Washington. Shooting last evening in the Pacific Northwest leaves three dead, four people injured.
13: Gunfire broke out during a food festival at an events complex near the Space Needle in Seattle, Washington. That's what a fire department spokesperson says. Police are investigating the incident. Washington State Governor Bob Ferguson says his prayers are with the families of the victims and the first responders.
12: Correspondent Andrew Stewart says one suspect is in custody. Police are looking for a second. Investigators believe the two were shooting at each other. They say there's no ongoing threat to the public. The on-again, off-again exchange of fire between the U.S. and Iran is off again, both sides taking a pause amid efforts to restart talks on an interim ceasefire deal. Watching Wall Street this morning, stock futures are sharply higher. Dow futures up 554. This is SRN News.
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6: Good morning, sunny skies, 86 degrees. I'm Nikki Whaley. Three men are recovering after a shooting at an apartment party early Sunday morning. Police say two suspects showed up at the party and started a fight before one of them opened fire, wounding men ages 23, 36, and 45. Officers later located the suspect's vehicle in Mansfield, where two men were detained and arrested. Both suspects face aggravated assault charges, and the driver's also charged with fleeing police. One person's dead after what police believe was a targeted shooting inside a Forney home Sunday afternoon. Investigators are searching for two suspects who may have fled the area in a vehicle immediately after the shooting. Police say that both suspects are tall black men, one wearing all black and the other wearing a gray shirt and black mask. Anyone with any information is being urged to contact Forney police. A 20-year-old man was rushed to the hospital after being pulled from the water at Little Elm Beach Sunday afternoon. Emergency crews began searching around 12:30 after reports of a missing swimmer. A dive team found the man about an hour later, and first responders began CPR before taking him to the hospital. His condition's not been released. Now you know what's going on. I'm Nikki Whaley on 660 AM, The Answer.
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5: In Plano, westbound on the Bush Turnpike at Alma, an accident blocks the right lane, causing a 5-minute delay from Renner. And then there's a crash in Arlington on the eastbound side at 20 at Matlock. This blocks two right lanes. Traffic is stop and go from Cooper, seeing a 5-minute delay there. I'm Junior Caruso with your DFW traffic.
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7: 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Every morning is a new opportunity to take in the news of the day and the challenges of life and try to make sense of it all. Right now, we've got a show that tackles the topics and asks what you think. So get ready to start your day with a bold look at history as it happens. Let's learn, live, and sometimes laugh together. It's the Mark Davis Show on 660 AM. The
0: Answer. All right, everybody. 9 o'clock hour, open for business. It was a pretty active pre-show period as I was absorbing the rantings and ravings of Rob Schneider that Texas is not sufficiently torqued off about Islam to meet his lofty tastes. And I was very fortunate to have access to a little contact info. And so I sent him a very kind invitation to be on the show. It has been responded to. Not with similar goodwill. Share that in a second. Also, the TV show I gushed about on Friday and told you that I would reveal it on the podcast, which I did. And I said, hey, don't sweat it. I'll come back and tell you about it on the Monday show. Well, here we are on the Monday show, and I'm about to do that. But hey, everybody, just sit tight. Everybody, before we do anything else. Usually we launch in the 7 o'clock hour, and before I get into any ongoing topicality, we spend a little moment with God. So, and every once in a while, it's like, whoops, let's do it in the 8 o'clock hour. And then I don't know what the deal was in the 8 o'clock hour, must have got busy again. So, hey, 9 o'clock hour crowd, here's what usually happens at the very beginning of the show. And anytime I brain fart on this, it's like, whoops, but it means the 9 o'clock hour listenership gets to hear this when they otherwise might not. So, silver lining. Lord, we thank you every day for this blessed nation and for your hand in creating it. Fill our hearts with the energy to defend the freedoms which come from you, which our nation was founded to protect. These are times filled with opportunity to improve our

it's funny. I think he lives in Arizona or something. So anybody that's in an earlier time zone than we are, I always try to be vigilant about bugging them early in the morning because I'm up early enough. But Rob's smear of Texas officials posted at about, it might have been before six. So he's clearly up. Clearly up. And again, I like this guy. He was good on SNL, good stand-up comedian. And anybody in the culture who seems to have even a speck of conservatism to him, fantastic. And his concern, if he's got concern about any rise of Islamist incursions into Texas law, man, you're going to find harmony with all of us who care about those things here in Texas, including a number of people in elected office. Oh, no, apparently nobody hipped Rob to that because there's Abbott and Patrick and Paxton wrapped in hijabs as if they're just sitting there whistling blithely through life doing nothing. That is palpably, provably false. But look, as I just said in the prayer, I approach things with openness, grace, goodwill. Here we go. Me, 618 to him. Hello, Rob. It's Mark Davis at Salem Media in Dallas. Could you join us at 9.05 a.m. Central on 6.60 a.m. The Answer to discuss your concerns about Islam in Texas? Reaction is somewhat mixed, a combination of support for the proper alarm you share, but questions about the optics of criticizing our top officials as being soft in an election season. If you're up for it, we'd love to have you. It would be by phone, last about 12 to 15 minutes. Thanks. Heard nothing in the 7 o'clock hour. Heard nothing as we began the 8 o'clock hour. And by the way, if he blows me off completely, what have I always stood up for? What have I always stood up for? Anybody's right to not be on the radio. Declining an invitation is not generally going to be problematic unless it's like a public official who's just really being zip-lipped about something and I got questions and they're ducking me. That's not good. However, in this particular case, dude, it's a comedian. Okay, so... But anyway, he replies after my gracious invitation at 8:42 a.m. Pass. I answered those very questions in my statement. Perhaps you should read it. All right. So I thought I could either let this go, let the guy, be an a-hole. So I figured, no, let's go one more round. I have read your statement and addressed it on the show. I find the core concerns laudable, the overly broad and uninformed smear, especially of Paxton and Patrick, not so much. Perhaps the next statement can contain specifics on what you think these leaders are not doing. Meanwhile, thanks for years of great entertainment and for additional years of inspiring conservative commentary. You're welcome on the show anytime, agree or disagree. He replies, it's laughably obvious what these leaders are not doing. You're being conquered in broad daylight. Good day. God, what a tool. Is that? So whatever. Whatever. So final word on that. Y'all can bring it up if you want to. I think I've made abundantly clear, as I did last hour. Catch the podcast of last hour if you wish. Bill after bill. Measure after measure, lawsuit after lawsuit, action after action that have made abundantly clear the vigilance with which our leaders, our legislators take this very seriously. And again, anybody who thinks that they've been woefully inadequate, as Big Rob apparently does, is welcome to supply helpful specifics on what he thinks ought to be done. And until those arrive, it's performative. It is an affectation. It's designed to get clicks. And I am sure it will probably work. All right. Let me tell you something that worked for me on the TV box. Told this story.

0: every once in a while, husbands and wives have certain enthusiasms about TV shows. And it is a great marriage in which there's a lot of overlap. Your ability to enjoy, if you have totally divergent tastes, you're either watching TV alone all the time and or grudgingly, putting up with it's like, and by the way, is that a labor of love? Yes, I'll watch that stupid show if you like it, but I don't, blah, blah, blah. Whatever. So what Lisa and I have done for 24 years now is enjoy our overwhelmingly shared tastes. And it's not always complete lockstep. There's a thing on right now, in fact, called, what is it called? I Will Find You. It's kind of a, hang on, it's off a guy who wrote a book and an author I've heard of, sort of, kind of, Harlan Coben, I Will Find You. It's on Netflix. We started that last night. It's pretty good. It's pretty good. There's enough there to keep me engaged. Lisa likes it way more than I do. And in fact, I have found some of it laughably ridiculous and kind of chuckled a little bit through the first couple of episodes. She tolerates that. I'm along for the ride. It's fine. Whatever. It's all good. And if there's ever anything that I'm just diving into with both feet and she just kind of pats me on the head and thinks how cute I am, that's fine too, which I think was the case with For All Mankind and my sci-fi dorkery. She tolerated that, but then grew to kind of like it. So it's great. If you got that going, that's fantastic. The understanding that we have is if I drag her into something or she drags me into something and we give it our two or three episodes and just can't do it, it's like, go in peace, honey. Love you. Let me know how it works out. And that's all good. All good. I thought, for all the world, that that's what lay ahead of me when my sweet bride brought to me a show that she had been informed of by her sister. So if instantly I'm figuring, chick TV. Is there a romantic engine driving this? There is. So it's like, oh, listen, I like romance. I like love. I'm pro-love. It's funny, chick flicks. What are the Fried Green Tomatoes, Terms of Endearment? I love those. I may have an ovary or two. I don't know. If it's good, it's good. Right? The vampire stuff, not so much. Golly, chicks love vampires. The Twilight movies, Vampire Diaries. The Twilight movies are pretty good. Vampire Diaries, couldn't do it. Baby, I love you. Couldn't do it. And that's fine. Great. So she brings me this thing, and it is called Outlander. Is it a love story? It is. Is it a historical drama? It is. Is it a war drama? It is. Is there a science fiction-y time travel element? There is. So there are like three or four things that I'm totally in on. And in fact, we get here's what she did. She's so new that it would probably be a kind of an affectionate pass from me that she kind of started the thing on her own time. Got about five episodes in, saw elements of it that she really thought, not just for wishful thinking, but objectively thought that I would kind of dig. She said, listen, I'm willing to watch these first five episodes again with you. And if you go two episodes in and can't do it, that's fine. But I just want to give it a shot because I actually think you're going to dig this. My wife knows me. So we start this thing, and this is probably 3 months ago. And it goes from something I tolerated to something I really liked. There was a telltale day, like had started season two or something. And she said, and I was running late or something. And she said, well, listen, I'll watch this next one. And I said, I literally said, no. Wait for me, because I'm kind of digging this. I went from digging it to loving it. We just finished season 8 on Friday of last week. Cried like babies. I can't remember being as emotionally invested in something as I was in this thing. It is from a series of books written by a woman named Diana Gabaldon, and it's Jamie and Claire. There's only one. Jamie is a Scot, played by a Scottish actor, Sam Heughan. Claire is sort of haughty British, played by an Irish actress named Katrina Balfe, and they're fantastic. There's literally one person in the entire cast I've ever heard of in my life, a British actor named Tobias Menzies. He was Middle Philip. He was Philip in episodes, or in seasons 1, 2, 3, and 4 of The Crown. When Olivia Colman was Elizabeth, he was Philip in the middle stages of their middle age. And he was great. Well, I'm really glad I saw The Crown before I saw this. Because the villainy that he brings to the character that he plays in this, well, first of all, he's both Claire's husband and then an ancestor of Claire's husband who is at this show. The thing about a lot of the romance-ish things, kind of hallmarky, kind of sweet and saccharine, this thing is so violent. The villains are so bad. You got to navigate through some sex in this thing too. You can fast forward if you want, but overall, just doggone it, man. What do I always ask? What do I always say? Do you care? Do you care? I cared enormously. Bottom line from the beginning, I'm not going to give anything away except to tell you that at the beginning, Claire and her husband, Frank, are tooling through Scotland right after World War II, where she had been a nurse, and he's a historian and writer. They're tooling around in Scotland, and she ventures through in one of their Scottish sojourns. She ventures up to an odd circle of stones, kind of mini Stonehenge-y, and hears an odd buzz and feels a strange feeling, and leans up against one of these massive obelisk stones, touches her hands to it, gets knocked back on her butt, and awakens on the ground in the year 1753. Wearing her current clothes. Hello. So, and then she thought she was on a movie set or something, because why are people running around with muskets? I am instantly hooked just on that premise. And then what then follows? The love story that unfolds, the war story that unfolds. Because bottom line is, she and Jamie and a whole bunch of other characters wind up coming from Scotland to America in the 1760s. Are you following me? And they become like central figures in some of what is the beginning and embryonic stages of the American Revolution. So there's history, there's war, there's time travel, there's, it's a dessert topping, it's a floor wax. It was just remarkable. So there you go. Outlander. It's on Stars with a Z. It's funny. I don't know if it's Amazon that fed it to me. I don't even know where anything is anymore. I just kind of, with Apple TV, I just kind of say the name of the show and it finds it and tells me if I got to pay for it or not. And I just, go accordingly. But Outlander, that's it. And it's really, really superb. All right, there you are. 9:24.
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2: Good morning. As you head into your midday commute on 45 northbound, just past 30, that wreck is just cleared. Still might notice a little bit of a delay from Lamar. Road work continues on 20 westbound Houston School Road. It's got you stop and go from Lancaster. And 360 southbound, that connector to eastbound 20 through Arlington. Road work has the connector partially blocked. I'm Debbie Douglas with traffic.
3: A heat advisory is in effect for the area until 8 o'clock tonight. Sunny and hot today, a high near 102, going to feel much more like 108. Clear skies tonight, a low of 81. Tomorrow, sunny and hot again, a high near 103, going to feel more like 106. On Wednesday, sunny and hot, a high near 103. On Thursday, sunny, hot, another high of 103. And Friday, sunny, hot, a high of 103. 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
0: Hey, it's Mark Davis. 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
0: Let's cruise into the news, come back out and listen to little Jimmy T try to trying to get black voters interested in him. It's funny, but because, look, you say, why should anybody care what color voters are? Well, I mean, A, you really shouldn't. Concerns are concerns. Issues are issues. I've always said, I don't care what color anybody is, what, you know, the pigment of the plumbing, color, sex, don't care, just whatever. We try to attract people as Republicans and conservatives because our ideas are better for everybody. But if you are a Democrat and you have a problem with black voters, you have a problem. And Jimmy Tallarico has a problem with black voters. It's because he committed the unpardonable sin of beating Jasmine Crockett. Can he fix that? I'd love to think not, but how's the effort going? Jack Fink at Channel 11 had a little feature on that on CBS's Eye on Politics on Channel 11 over the weekend. And there are other things I haven't gotten to yet. There are things you haven't gotten to yet. So let's go. 866-660-5759. Mark Davis, 931. Here's Nikki Whaley.
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3: Good morning, sunny skies, 86 degrees. I'm Nikki Whaley. One person's in custody and authorities are searching for one more in connection with a mass shooting near Seattle's Space Needle. Here's Tammy Trujillo.
5: The Bite of Seattle Food Festival was underway Sunday evening when the shooting happened. This man was nearby.
10: At first, I thought it was like some fireworks. Then I had to really sit and think. Boom. They're shooting.
5: Three people were killed and four more wounded, including a two-year-old who was hospitalized in stable condition. Police are investigating what led to the shooting.
3: Funeral services for Senator Lindsey Graham are set following his death earlier this month at the age of 71. On Tuesday, July 28th, Graham's remains will be brought into the U.S. Capitol Rotunda for a private service, which will be followed by a funeral service at the Washington National Cathedral. Then on Wednesday, the longtime Republican lawmaker's body will travel to South Carolina State House, and then a procession will be held as his remains are taken to First Baptist Church of Columbia. Graham will be laid to rest in a private family burial in Pickens County. The Federal Open Market Committee opens a two-day policy meeting on Tuesday with an announcement on interest rates due the following day. Most analysts see the nation's central bank holding rate steady at 3.5 to 3.75%. Now you know what's going on. I'm Nikki Whaley on 660 AM The Answer.
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2: Good morning. As you head into your midday commute, let's start in Tarrant County. Fort Worth on 30. Eastbound at Rosedale. We do have an accident. Looks like they just moved it off to the shoulder. In Benbrook, 20 westbound at 2820 Western Split. Disabled vehicle, right lane. And in Dallas, we've got some road work on 20 westbound at Houston School Road that's causing some delays. Right center lane blocked. I'm Debbie Douglas with traffic.
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0: Little Bowie. Well, Ziggy Stardust at 937. 866-660-5759. Alrighty, so this really is wild. You know, here in Republican land, and I remain confident about this, and I really do. I'm sensing less wounded feelings, ruffled feathers, everybody kind of getting over it. The Cornyn brigades, it's always hard to lose. I know. And some folks are just going to stay home. And I hope we don't need you. I don't think we will. But it's time for all hands on deck to realize that the primaries have happened and the decision has been made. And now it's time to unite and go beat Democrats. The flip side of that, it's a Democrat's job to unite and go beat Republicans. That's what they want to do. Good luck in Texas. But it's zero luck if you're the Democrat nominee. And you're James Tallarico, and what you just did is beat Jasmine Crockett fair and square, and a lot of Jasmine fans aren't coming across to vote for you. Does James Tallarico have a black voter problem? Jack Fink on Channel 11 took a look at that on Eye on Politics over the weekend.
16: Last Tuesday, Tallarico toured a child care facility in Fort Worth, where he unveiled his proposal for guaranteed, universal, affordable early childhood education, and to expand the child tax credit, among others. He also held a town hall meeting in DeSoto Monday night. But his town hall in Houston on Sunday made headlines and gained attention online and on social media, as Tallarico faced some criticism in the black community that he's not doing enough to earn their votes.
0: And it's funny, which makes, silly me, makes me stop down. What exactly is he supposed to do to earn black votes? What kind of pandering do some people expect? I mean, it's the converse of in Republican land, where people talk about this constituency or that constituency. It's like, what are you going to do for blacks? What are you going to do for Hispanics? What are you going to do for? I'll tell you what we're going to do. We're going to lower your taxes firm up your borders, keep you safe, let you keep more of your liberties. We're going to do for these voters of color exactly the same things we're going to do for white people. Well, that's an easy, proud message that we can offer as conservatives. No Democrat dares speak those words.
16: Black Texans are a key constituency for Democrats. In response to the concerns, Tallarico pledged to spend $25 million to communicate with their community and to get out their votes, but not before some tense moments.
17: You stay here, you answer our questions, or you suffer the consequences.
0: Answer the questions or suffer the consequences. Yikes.
18: I'm happy to engage. We'll come to here in just a second. I appreciate you being here, and I appreciate you traveling in. And I appreciate you.
17: I did it for my people, not for you.
16: Before that exchange with Tallarico, other elected Democrats from Houston spoke on his behalf. They, too, acknowledged the concerns of black voters.
19: Now, I'm not here to hide James from accountability.
0: This is Representative Lauren Ashley Simmons, Democrat state rep of Houston.
19: Because the road to victory runs through Harris County, but you're not going to win statewide without the black vote, and we know that.
0: Okay, which is, well, it's true. You may not be able to win statewide with the black vote. So, accountability. Listen, what is this guy done to black people? I mean, my problems with James Tallarico are he's wrong on every issue. That's my problem. It's nothing to do with race, his race, anybody else's race. And it's as funny as there. And you tell me if this is a clumsy, heavy-handed observation. His sin is he beat a black woman. And there's some folks who are very upset that he beat the black woman. Sorry.
19: And James knows that too. And if he don't know, but he do know, he gonna learn today.
16: But State Representative Lauren Ashley Simmons of Houston, who initially supported Congresswoman Jasmine Crockett for U.S. Senate, urged supporters to get ready for November and rally behind Tallarico now.
19: We have a pathway to victory. We have a community to fight for. And we have people who need us. James is the top of our ticket. And I want him to win.
16: Crockett endorsed Tallarico the morning after the primary, but she is not actively campaigning for him.
0: And boy, in fact, she called her loss was it was a racist campaign, and she lost because of racism. Oh, ma'am, please.
16: Tallarico rallied supporters in Houston and acknowledged that he needs to do more to stay in contact with elected leaders who call him.
18: But I have to say that the amount of incoming has been a lot, and I am doing my best to make sure that I'm returning calls as fast as possible.
16: I asked Tallarico about the issue at his campaign stop in Fort Worth.
20: So I wanted to ask you about the concerns in the black community that you've heard about in Houston on Sunday night, that you're not doing enough to gain their support. And so this, I know, has been percolating under the surface for a couple months now. We saw it come out in full view publicly on Sunday. And so I'm wondering, why is this still an issue, do you think?
18: Well, there is no way to win Texas without black Texans. If we're going to do that effectively, we have to show up for, invest in, and listen to black communities. And that's what we've been doing over the course of this campaign. We have been convening black business leaders, black faith leaders, black elected officials all over the state in the big metro areas and in the smaller towns.
0: Yeah, I almost feel sorry for him. The key word being almost, like, dude can't win. I mean, quite literally can't win. But I mean, he will not be able to erase the stain of having beaten the black woman. And there are voters who are totally going to hold that against him. And here's the funny thing. Is the Paxton win over Tallarico just a fait accompli, done deal, guaranteed cinch? I mean, almost, but not. I mean, the Beto silly thing did happen 2018. So we cannot sleep on that. We cannot be, that's why we can't, there's no room. Ain't nobody got time for that, for any wounded, you know, Cornyn supporters not willing to get on board. In Democrat land, they may feel that it's futile already. So, you know, what harm? Because he's going to lose anyway. But, it has to be frustrating for Democrats that that their nominee in Texas won fair and square. And now there are black voters who will not back him because he beat a black woman. All right, whatever. Well, that's not the only oddity in Democrat land. Did you catch on Fox News Sunday the Democrat Socialist Alliance official who joined Shannon Bream? Oh, how delicious it was. The segment began with some of what I call normie Democrats, normal mainstream Democrats of the type that we used to know, lamenting the direction that the party has taken.
6: Of a set of people on the very far left in the Democratic Party.
0: This is Van Jones.
6: My party, telling us that in order for us to be progressives, we now have to believe ideas and support ideas that are completely nuts.
21: You got a set of defunding, decriminalizing, open borders?
0: This is Rahm Emanuel.
21: We have run that play and gotten our butts kicked. We don't need to do it a second time to see if it turns out, if the movie turns out any different.
22: Prominent Democrat voices pushing back on the growing influence of the Democratic Socialist candidates they say are ultimately going to hurt the Democrat Party. So let's talk about it with the national co-chair of the Democratic Socialists of America, Megan Romer. Megan, welcome to the show.
23: Thanks so much for having me, Shannon.
22: Okay, so there's this growing conversation about whether you can exist within the party, whether you want to upend it for your own purposes, a totally different platform. The Daily Economy quotes you saying this at a DSA convention last year. We will win by making conditions so intolerable for the ruling class that they would rather give in to our demands than continue to live with the disturbance we cause until we are able to fully seize power ourselves. Is that aimed at the Democrat Party?
23: It's aimed at from the working class to the ruling class. So the two party duopoly, the two corporate parties, it is aimed at both of them, and it comes from the working class.
22: So should Van Jones and Rahm Emanuel and James Carville and all of the establishment Democrats be worried about DSA plans from within their tent?
23: The establishment Democrats should be worried about the voters and about what the voters think and about what the constituency thinks. And right now, they have not been delivering, and our candidates are and have been, and it's resonating with voters.
22: So Jamie Harrison, who was the DNC chair, after you guys had such a big night in New York City and knocking off some of those incumbents and having success with your candidates in the congressional primaries, he said, if you hate the Democratic Party, then don't run for our nomination. Don't use our resources. Don't rely on our volunteers. Don't use our infrastructure. Focus on building the party you actually support. Other Democrats out there saying this is a separate party, the DSA. You don't belong within the party. How do you respond to his statements there?
23: Yeah, I mean, the two parties have over years and decades created a system where ballot line access is extremely difficult for third parties. I also have been told a lot of times by Democrats, don't vote third party, it's wasting your vote. Mm-hmm. So we run on the Democratic ballot line where it makes sense. We run independents sometimes where that is a viable possibility, but it's a ballot line. And what matters is what the voters think, and the voters are overwhelmingly choosing our candidates.
0: She's not wrong about that, by the way. Because remember when the Tea Party tried to change what the Republicans were, and the Trump, the MAGA movement tried to change what Republicanism was, and we've succeeded, and it's great. So you get to try. Other attempts may fail, others may succeed. They're making inroads.
22: They certainly did in New York and in other places, Colorado and others. It's not just a big city phenomenon or just a blue coastal phenomenon. Sure. Okay, so we're going to put up on the screen a few of the things that are part of your platform.
0: Here
22: and I want to ask
0: go.
22: You, just give me sort of a true or false on these. Abolish the Senate.
23: True.
22: Okay. Replace the presidency and Supreme Court as we now know them.
23: Yep.
22: Abolish ICE.
23: Absolutely.
22: Abolish borders and give amnesty to anyone currently in the U.S. illegally.
23: As a long-term plan, yep.
22: Defund the Pentagon.
23: Absolutely.
22: Abolish prisons, at least in large part.
0: Oh, my God.
23: Yeah, again, that as part of a long-term program, yeah.
22: Okay, so no prisons. Government or public ownership of most large corporations?
23: Yeah, absolutely.
0: It's Christmas in July. It's Christmas in July. I mean, listen. I've started today's show with concerns we all have, as not just as conservatives or Republicans, but as Americans. We want a healthy economy. We'd like to have this war wind up well. If those things don't happen, it's not good for America, but it's really not good for Republicans in November 3rd. But look at this woman is Megan Romer, who's the Democrat, the DSA, Democrat Socialists of America, national co-chair. Is that all of the Democratic Party? Nope. But it's a growing slice of the Democratic Party. And won't that be interesting to see? 9:50, exit ramp next.
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2: Good morning. As you head into your midday commute, let's start in Tarrant County, Fort Worth on 30, eastbound at Rosedale. We do have an accident. Looks like they just moved it off to the shoulder. In Benbrook, 20 westbound at 2820 Western Split. Disabled vehicle, right lane. And in Dallas, we've got some road work on 20 westbound at Houston School Road that's causing some delays. Right center lane blocked. I'm Debbie Douglas with traffic.
3: Sunny, hot, and humid today. A high of 102. Going to feel more like 108. Clear skies tonight, a low of 81. Tomorrow, sunny, hot, a high of 103, going to feel like 106. Wednesday, sunny, a high near 103. 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
0: So, every once in a while, I talk about playing stuff from the 80s for you 80s kids, or stuff from the 90s for you young whippersnappers. Here's a little something for the aughts. Folks who graduated in 02 or something. Boys of the Fray out of Denver, remember them? This, How to Save a Life, about three or four good records there. 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So there you go. Your official concert announcement talk show. I'm Mark Davis, Mike Gallagher next. We'll see everybody straight up at 11 for the YouTube live stream of M&M Extra. 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For producer Rhonda K. Moreland on the Twitter at producer Rhonda K. Thank you, Mr. Matt, for technical guru skills. Thank you, Nikki Whaley, for news excellence. God bless our country, our troops, our families. Have a great day. Stay cool. See you in the morning. 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
17: With SRN News, I'm Rich Thomason in Washington. Seattle police say the two gunmen who opened fire last evening at a popular food festival near the Space Needle were shooting at each other. Assistant Police Chief Chiron Davis says a call of shots fired came in just after 6 p.m.
19: Officers responded and addressed one of the shooters. That person gave up and was taken into custody. There was another person that we believe that was also involved that fled the scene. And officers began an active search for that person.
17: And that search goes on. The shooting left 3 people dead. A 2-year-old boy is among 4 other people who were injured. The suspect in the deadly Berlin Pride attack that killed one person and injured 29 was shot dead by German police. That happened during a confrontation in a Berlin suburb. The Dow up 186 points, NASDAQ down 61. This is SRN News.
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4: 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All right, let me go to smart people who can tell me why this handful of Republicans is thumbing their nose at Donald Trump, which has got, that's a pretty bold thing for a Republican to do. That's a pretty bold move. What do you think is behind their unwillingness to get off the dime? Chris in Norcross, Georgia. Hi, Chris. Welcome aboard. Happy Monday.
9: Hey, Mike. Good morning. Thanks for having me on.
4: Hi, yeah, you bet. Welcome to the show.
9: Hey, your question is, why would John Thune not want to take the vote? Sorry about my dog there. Of course, they just want to keep their power. You know, they don't want to get voted.
4: Well, they're going to lose power. They're going to lose power. What do you mean? If we lose the House and the Senate, there goes their power.
9: Well, they're rhinos. You know, they're not on America's side. They're not on the people's side. They just want their personal power. They're getting kickbacks from people like the Obama insiders that are still working.
4: Well, maybe there's some payoffs going on. Look, a lot of people are theorizing that there must be people who are compromised. Nothing explains this. The polling, 82-85% Republicans, Democrats, we're finally unified on something. We need to pass the voter ID law. We need to pass the citizenship requirement. You got to be an American citizen to vote. You got to be able to show that you are who you are when you go into the ballot, into the voting booth. My gosh. And I, again, forgive me, you sound like a great guy. I didn't mean to take your head off. But power? Okay, let's go with that. They want to keep their power, pass the save, get rid of the filibuster. They'll be in power forever. Democrats won't win another election if we get rid of the filibuster. Why can't they even consider doing that? What in the heck is going on here? And look, remember, as Trump is pleading, begging, demanding, he tried to play Mr. Nice Guy with Thune for a while. Did you notice that? That was Trump negotiating. That's the art of the deal. Let me just try to butter him up a little bit. I'm not going to get to... Now he's just like, enough already. This has gone on too long. But like I've said from the day that Trump came down the escalator, they don't hate him, they hate us. They're thumbing the nose, they're giving the middle finger to Americans. Lisa Murkowski is telling the rest of the country, including her own Alaskan constituents, pardon my French, go to hell. I don't care what you want. I don't care that you elected me here to represent you. I don't care. I'm going to do what I want. And for some reason, I don't want to pass the Save America Act. And we're not even going to try. We're not even going to try. Linda's in Kentucky. Linda, how are you? Hey, Linda, you there? All right. I guess we don't. Actually, I kind of lost my connection here, Eric, come to think of it. There it is. That's true. I don't have it. I don't have control here in this studio down the hall in lower Manhattan. Linda, line two. How are you, Linda? Nope. No, I don't have control, Eric. I can't get to the... Hey, Linda, you there?
10: Mitch McConnell is pulling these strings. John Thune is a Mitch McConnell boy. Wake up, smell the roses.
4: But why
10: Did
4: is...
10: Mitch McConnell
4: why?
10: Go along to get along?
4: Okay, but why? Why is Mitch McConnell wanting for us, for Republicans, to lose power and to stop the Trump agenda? Why?
10: Power, baby, power. How long was Mitch in there? Do you know that the state of Kentucky had a campaign for years? Ditch Mitch. Mitch is after himself. He's the monkey behind the screen pulling strings. John Thune wants to grow up and be just like Mitch McConnell, and he's got the Mitch McConnell playbook, and Mitch is leading him through it. Wake up. Look at the voting records of the two men. Match them up. You'll see Mitch had a successful power grab that worked for him. He's a multimillionaire, and he didn't get there on his salary. Trust me.
4: Yeah, I'm sure. I think China probably had a hand to play in that, didn't it?
10: Yes.
4: All right. Thanks, Linda. Good hearing from you. I love your passion. 800-655-MIKE. I'm passionate about weight loss. I had some sashimi last night. 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Boy, they love sashimi on PhD weight loss. 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
12: With SRN News, I'm Rich Thomason in Washington. Seattle police say the two gunmen who opened fire last evening at a popular food festival near the Space Needle were shooting at each other. Assistant Police Chief Chirone Davis says a call of shots fired came in just after 6 p.m.
13: Officers responded and addressed one of the shooters. That person gave up and was taken into custody. There was another person that we believe that was also involved that fled the scene, and officers began an active search for that person.
12: And that search goes on. The shooting left 3 people dead, a 2-year-old boy is among 4 other people who were injured. The suspect in the deadly Berlin Pride attack that killed one person and injured 29 was shot dead by German police. That happened during a confrontation in a Berlin suburb. The Dow up 186 points, NASDAQ down 61. This is SRN News.
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0: We have a chance to do something really special today as we see a live look at Warrenton, Virginia on the Salem News Channel camera network. Looks like a quaint little downtown. Look at that. I like seeing these little cities all over America. Small town, USA. Warrenton, Virginia. Looks like a two-horse town. SNC.TV for all the ways you can watch Salem News Channel. We have a chance to do something really, really magnificent. We've got our backs against the wall on our Food for the Poor campaign. I'm going to come to you hat in hand and see if we can't just hit our goal, because this is the final week of our campaign, and we are really behind the eight ball. Been a little slow this summer. It's okay. 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For Think Factor, Mike in Illinois, here on the Mike Gallagher Show, reacting to Sid Rosenberg's remarks on Fox News Channel. What do you think, Mike or Don? Was he right?
7: Yeah, Don. Right?
0: Hi, Don.
7: Saying Don or Mike?
0: I'm Don. I got a little confused there. Sorry about that, Don.
7: All right, listen. I'm still laying in bed, and I'm retired. I was just listening to your show, and what I just heard, that man was definitely correct. I don't know if you said this part or he said this part about being. If you believe, like, say, I believe everything that Republicans think, I'm Republican.
0: That's right. So that's my point, and that's what he was saying. You know, you're right, Don. He was saying if you believe in an ideology, if you insist that Israel is genocidal and you ignore what Hamas did on October the 7th, if you don't shut down pro-Hamas, you know, events, when you see Jews being stabbed in the streets of Manhattan in broad daylight and you are reluctant to do anything about it, well, isn't he right? 800-655-MIKE. Go back to bed, Don. Keep the radio on. Mike's in Illinois as well. Mike, welcome back. How are you?
8: Thank you. I listen every day, Mike.
0: Thank you.
8: I'm a first-time caller. And welcome. I'm retired. I'm 75 years old, and I've never seen such hatred for the Jews in my life.
0: I know.
8: And what Menachem is preaching, that's Sid Rosenberg. I didn't see the interview, Mike. Right now, I just listened to you and what you told me. He was spot on. He was spot on. You got to call a snake a snake. And this is, but see, they don't talk about the Iranians killing all their own people. Is that genocide? 30,000-40,000 people that they kill of their own people? And yet they talk about a man that's trying to defend his own state of Israel. I don't understand it.
0: And you know what's crazy, Mike, is if the Iranians were able to produce a nuclear weapon and they annihilated thousands, if not millions of people with a nuke, the first criticism that Trump would be getting from these same people who are opposing the war in Iraq, in Iran, would be, why didn't he see that coming? Why didn't he do anything to stop
8: it? Exactly.
0: I'm so tired of it. Thank you, Mike, for your kind words. I'm tired of the hypocrisy. I just saw clips over the weekend. I'm going to share these with you again of Bill Clinton and Barack Obama railing against the scourge of illegal immigration. On and on about, we got to stop this. We got to secure the border. They're taking jobs from American citizens. They're clogging our hospitals. They're draining American cities of resources. You know who that was? Not President Trump. President Clinton. President Obama. Obama and Clinton used to sound identical. Identical to President Trump. What are they saying now? Alex said he looked it up, and Hillary has said, well, it's gone a little too far these days. Oh, it's gone too far? But considering what your husband said just a few years ago, and I want you to hear what the national co-chair of the Democrat Socialists of America, Megan Romer, had to say about the DSA's policies, what they really believe, and we'll see what you think. 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
15: With SRN News, I'm Bob Agnew in Washington. Mediators say they have made progress in efforts to bring the U.S. and Iran back to the bargaining table and prevent an all-out war in the Middle East. That's according to two regional officials who spoke to the Associated Press. Neither the U.S. nor Iran have claimed any strikes for the past 3 days, even though there have been limited regional skirmishes, possibly brought on by independent groups. Police search for a second suspect today after a gunfire erupted at a crowded food festival beneath Seattle's Space Needle over the weekend, leaving three people dead, four others wounded. Festival goer Brian Barker.
16: I realized it was semi-automatic, probably it sounded like a switch. I looked to my left, I saw at least one individual with a switch, semi-automatic. I saw another one that was two. That's when I heard over that those shots fired. That's when I took off around the corner.
15: And another suspect was earlier arrested. Investigators believe the two suspects were shooting at each other on Sunday. This is SRN News.
14: 6:60 a.m. The Answer.
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2: Fox News polling just moved four Senate races to a toss-up. Michigan, Alaska, Iowa, Maine. Even a tie. J.D. locks the Senate for Republicans. The House is worse. They have 16 pure talks toss-ups. That's the only path for Democrats to take control of the Senate. I mean, of the House, if they win all 16 of the toss-ups. Can that happen? I don't think so. But look, anything's possible. That's why they got to pass the Save America Act, because if Republicans don't get out of the way of themselves, we're going to snatch defeat out of the jaws of victory. President Trump, earlier today, took to Truth Social to urge John Thune to refuse to allow the Senate to leave town until it passes the Save America Act. Or better still, he said, terminate the filibuster, where Republicans can quickly pass everything they ever dreamed of, including a full and deep-throated Save America Act. I want to focus on the issue of the filibuster for a minute. We're going to take some time on that on today's show. Because every time somebody harumphs at the idea of getting rid of the filibuster, you can't get them to answer if they think the Democrats would do the same thing if they get into control. Of course they will. Day one. So President Trump said, remember, on Truth Social, stupidity always brings losing and death. We have a few more weeks open for you to reserve your stateroom on the heralded Gulf of America cruise this November. We're in almost the end of July into August. Make your vacation plans for the late fall, mid-fall, November 14th through the 21st. Scott Jennings and I will co-host a group of, I think we're now over 300 folks who are going to join us, but there's still room for you. We're going to sail through the Caribbean. We're going to go to Ocho Rios. We're going to go to Jamaica, the Grand Cayman Islands. And every night on the ship, we're going to have a great, fun-filled evening at the world stage. Holland America's Eurodam, it's a great ship. For details, go to MikeOnline.com. 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That'll do it for another episode of the Mike Gallagher Show. Thanks so much for spending part of your morning with us here on 660 AM. The Answer. Stick around all day long. We got some of the best and the brightest. Scott Jennings, Alex Marlowe, Hugh Hewitt, and more. And of course, the one and only home of the Mark Davis Show. 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The Answer. Keep fighting the good fight. 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
6: With SRN News, I'm Bob Agnew in Washington. Police again today searching for a second suspect in gunfire that erupted yesterday under Seattle's Space Needle. Seattle Assistant Police Chief Tyrone Davis.
7: There were a total of 7 victims that suffered gunshot wounds at the scene. And we have a total of 3 fatalities out of those 7 victims.
6: Investigators believe the 2 suspects involved were shooting at each other. Although one remains on the loose, the other is in custody. Police did not offer a description of the outstanding suspect. Also at SRNnews.com, another 55,000 people evacuated overnight in southwest France in the face of advancing wildfires. That brings the total number of those displaced to 220,000. Those flames now creeping closer to the wine region of Bordeaux. On Wall Street, it's been a mixed bag. The Dow is up 115. This is SRN News.
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20: 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And delivering common sense for the American people. 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
21: Radical Islamic terrorism, New York City, Berlin, Paris. We have the details on a trio of terror attacks that have shaken populations across the globe. We'll get the latest on Iran from our friend Mark Dubowitz at the Foundation for the Defense of Democracies. And the chairman of the Republican National Committee, Joe Gruters, comes by for a midterm checkup on the state of the two parties as we barrel toward the November elections. Today is Monday, July the 27th. I'm Scott Jennings, broadcasting for Salem. We come to you live today from Louisville, Kentucky. On this day, 1940, an important birthday in American pop culture. Clip 23.
22: What's up, Doc? Shh, there's a wabbit down there, and I'm trying to catch him. What do you mean, wabbit?
23: Wabbits, wabbits. You know, with big, long ears.
22: Oh, like these?
23: Yeah, and a winter white fluffy tail.
22: Like this?
23: Yep. And he hops around and around.
22: Oh, like this?
23: You know, I believe this fella is a R-A-B-B-I-T.
21: July 27th, 1940, the birthday of Bugs Bunny, at least in the modern iteration, that became an international sensation. Voiced by Mel Blanc, the cartoon there was called Wild Hare. That was the first time you heard the phrase, "What's up, Doc?" The Warner Brothers Looney Tunes short was nominated for an Oscar, and it set up the smart aleck trickster formula that made Bugs Bunny a global star and a mascot for Warner Brothers. Today's news, tragedy strikes Seattle. Three people are dead, at least four more are injured in a shootout between two gunmen at a food festival on Sunday night. Police took one suspect into custody. They're looking for another. This all happened near the Space Needle in Seattle. Weekend tragedy in Berlin, where a radical Muslim terrorist plowed his car into a crowd of people holding an LGBTQ pride parade. This happened on late Saturday night. The suspect drove a rented vehicle into a crowd of people at a very high speed gathered up in Tiergarten Park near the Brandenburg Gate, famous location. I'm sure you've heard of that. After the vehicle crashed into a tree, the driver jumped out of the van and began attacking bystanders with a machete. One person is dead, a 65-year-old Polish citizen, a female. 29 more people were injured, many with severe life-threatening wounds. The suspect was identified as Abdul Balot, a 21-year-old German citizen of Lebanese descent. It took them 24 hours to find this man, but police finally tracked him to an apartment complex where he then attacked police with a knife. He was then shot dead. There is no doubt, none, that this was a radical Islamic terrorist attack. Balot was well known to intelligence agencies as a radicalized Islamist with an extensive youth criminal history. This terrible event has sparked intense criticism of Germany's immigration policies and leniency when it comes to radical Muslims with violent records. In May of 2025, Balot had been convicted of trying to travel to Syria to join ISIS, as well as spreading terrorist propaganda online. He was then released. He had his sentence commuted. He was moving freely about Germany, and then he committed this terrorist attack, despite the fact that they knew he was a radical Islamic terrorist and intended to commit terrorist attacks. Europe's immigration policies and leniency towards radical Islamists, it is insane what they are unleashing on their societies. But the craziness doesn't stop there. A vigil was held on Sunday for the victims, and one of the speakers, well, take a listen to this. Cut 7.
0: Diese Nachrichten zu bekommen, dass beim CSD ein Auto reingerast ist, ein Mann in einem Auto. 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And that's beautiful.
21: Allow me to translate. She said, essentially, that she had hoped that the assailant was a white Christian instead of a radical Muslim terrorist. Folks, the West is committing suicide, allowing radical Islamic terrorists to run.

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2: 660 AM, The Answer. One man standing tall against the leftist mob. Here's Scott Jennings.
7: Monday, July the 27th. Thanks for joining us here. Common Sense for the American People. So, some reporting in the New York Times suggests that President Trump was considering significantly expanding the air campaign against Iran, but decided against it after senior military commanders warned about the cost to America's missile defense reserves. According to anonymous officials in this reporting, Joint Chiefs Chairman General Dan Kane cautioned that an extended campaign could dangerously reduce the supply of Patriot interceptors and other munitions needed to protect American troops and potentially stuff that we would need for a future conflict with China. Military leaders also reportedly warned that many of the most valuable Iranian targets had already been struck, meaning additional bombing could produce diminishing returns while exposing U.S. bases to retaliation. So according to this article, Trump held off on a planned escalation and therefore decided to open up a window for diplomacy. Now, the administration in the article, it should be noted, disputes that there is any shortage of weapons. UN Ambassador Mike Waltz says the United States has ample firepower and declared whoever leaked this information needs to be in jail. I couldn't agree more. And I would like for someone to explain to me how and why any of this is appearing in the New York Times or in any newspaper. I'm not disputing whether the reporting is accurate. I'm not disputing whether the president made the right military decision. Those are legitimate subjects for debate. I just want to know why people who are entrusted with America's most sensitive military information decided that Iran and China and Russia and every other adversary needed an inventory update. Why would you do this? What does this tell the people in Tehran? It tells them which American weapons may be under strain. It tells them that our commanders are worried about Patriot inventories. It tells them that Iranian missile attacks, as infrequent and scattered as they are imposing real costs on our defenses. It also told them that American military leaders believe we've exhausted our target list, which of course undercuts what the commander-in-chief has said and likely will continue to say publicly. Tells them that internal pressure could cause the president to pull back. This is not political gossip. This is like actual intelligence. And somebody in a position to know just handed the enemies, a strategic briefing about all of it. You can only imagine what Iran's IRGC generals are doing with this information. They are calculating how many more missiles they need to fire, what American bases might have the least inventory, and so on and so forth. More importantly, perhaps, China is reading every word. They now get another data point on the availability of American weapons that we would probably need should, I don't know, we have to defend Taiwan against a Chinese attack. Who benefits from this disclosure? Is it the American troops that we have stationed in the Middle East? No. Is it the military planners trying to preserve uncertainty? No. Is it the president who needs to be able to negotiate from a position of strength? No. Iran benefits. China benefits. Every American enemy trying to measure the limits of our military power and our political will benefits. This leaking against the commander-in-chief, this undermining the U.S. military, I couldn't agree more with Ambassador Waltz. Find them, prosecute them, throw them in jail as soon as possible, and make a public spectacle of it. Who has access to this information? And who is taking it and giving it to the newspaper, essentially laundering it through the New York Times as though they're just writing a memo to our enemies in Iran and China and everywhere else? If you have a grievance of policy, bring it up the chain of command. Stop picking up the phone and calling our enemies via the New York Times. More after this. Scott Jennings on Salem. Stay with us.
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9: With SRN News, I'm Bob Agnew in Washington. Police again today searching for a second suspect in gunfire that erupted yesterday under Seattle's Space Needle. Seattle Assistant Police Chief Tyrone Davis.
10: There were a total of 7 victims that suffered gunshot wounds at the scene. And we have a total of 3 fatalities out of those 7 victims.
9: Investigators believe the 2 suspects involved were shooting at each other. Although one remains on the loose, the other is in custody. Police did not offer a description of the outstanding suspect. Also at SRNnews.com, another 55,000 people evacuated overnight in southwest France in the face of advancing wildfires. That brings the total number of those displaced to 220,000. Those flames now creeping closer to the wine region of Bordeaux. On Wall Street, it's been a mixed bag. The Dow is up 115. This is SRN News.
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6: Monday, July the 27th. Thanks for joining us here on Common Sense for the American People. Scott Jennings broadcasting for you today. A couple of things have come across the desk here over the weekend that I thought were worth noting. Number one, it was the weekend of the WNBA All-Star Game. This is women's professional basketball. I think we're talking about the WNBA here on the show more than we ever have. Lots of things have happened with the WNBA lately. And another instance of this league fundamentally misunderstanding what is going on out in the world. Right now in America, we are celebrating our 250th anniversary. Everywhere you go, every city, you go to arenas, you go by the public library, wherever you go, you're running into America 250 signage. Stop by a gift shop or an apparel store, you're likely to run into some America 250 t-shirts. There's bunting up on facades across the country. We're celebrating America's 250th anniversary. Sports leagues are celebrating America 250. However, for some reason, the WNBA at its All-Star game this weekend decided that it would not celebrate America 250. In fact, according to this, the WNBA opted out of putting a USA 250 patch on its all-star uniforms. So the WNBA, which is a perennial money loser, This is a non-profitable business. The WNBA, which has taken its main attraction, Caitlin Clark, and pummeled her into the ground, I guess for her perceived non-conformance with their politics. The WNBA, which is currently pummeling Sophie Cunningham for having the audacity to say that maybe it's not a great idea for biological men to be playing against women in sports. The WNBA, which can never seem to get on the right side of an 80-20 issue, can never seem to discern the mood of the public, can never seem to figure it out, has once again stepped in it by taking the USA 250 patch off of its uniform. I guess what happened was that one of their player union reps objected to wearing this patch. Now, the Players Association is saying that it did not ask the league to abandon the patches, but I guess maybe some individual union reps or some individual players did. It's a little murky about what happened here. But the result of it was this. They had the game, and they didn't wear the patches. Now look, I'm not one to necessarily read everything into the wearing of apparel and shirts and hats. Leagues and teams make a lot of decisions, and okay, fine. But it seems to me that this was going to happen, and somebody complained, and they decided to take it off. And when you put it into the context of the fact that all the other leagues, NFL, NBA, NHL, MLB, soccer, NASCAR, UFC, WWE, they're all doing it. The NBA players, the men's basketball players, wore it in the finals. When you look at what the rest of sports is doing, this should be a no-brainer for the WNBA. Now, one of the players, Brianna Turner, who plays for the Las Vegas Aces, she publicly criticized the plan. Whoever called for the WNBA All-Star uniforms to have the USA 250 patch should have thought through, considering no WNBA players would have been free 250 years ago. That's not entirely true, but so there was a little bit of a criticism, which I guess the league then decided, let's throw it in the garbage and do something different than everybody else. Once again, another unnecessary public relations fiasco for the WNBA. RNC Chairman Joe Gruters is next. Stay with us.
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11: With us for a new time by Agnew in Washington. Six candidates in Georgia's 13th congressional district will be competing in a special election tomorrow, hoping to replace the late Democrat Representative David Scott, who passed away back in April.
12: The contest in the heavily Democratic district could have an immediate impact on the balance of power in the U.S. House, where Republicans cling to a thin majority. Under Georgia law, the four Democrats and two Republicans running to succeed Scott will appear on the same ballot, and any of them could secure the seat outright by winning a majority of the special election vote. Otherwise, the top two vote-getters, regardless of party, will advance to an August 25th special runoff election. Democrats Tony Brown and Carlos Moore and Republican Cesar Gonzalez and Faith Park are all on the ballot. Scott's daughter is also running for the seat. Bernie Bennett in Washington.
11: On Wall Street, the Dow doing well right now. It's up by 112 points. The NASDAQ down 123. 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

0: hot, a high near 103. Friday, sunny, hot again, a high near 103. Saturday, sunny, hot, high near 102. 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
5: All right, I want to play some of the jokes the president made at the White House Correspondents Association dinner. Daniel described it as a reverse Uno card that he got to roast the press after they spent all their time making fun of him. That's how they make their living. I don't know why he would indulge such a thing. I don't know if it was a great look overall, but let's hear some of the jokes and you tell me if you like them. This is the first one that kind of set the tone for the type of language you'd be hearing from the president. Cut three, please.
6: But after hearing the gunshots, many people yelled, "Get down, get down," which caused Nicki Minaj to start twerking. Do you believe it? Get down. She's the only one that really understood what that meant. It's quite an evening.
5: That was good. That was a good one. Nothing wrong with that joke. Funny joke. And that was got everyone laughing for good reason. Let's play cut five, guys.
6: You can't have somebody like a J.B. Pritzker, who I understand is not present, sadly, but, you know, some people say, never use the fat word. And I don't. I would never call anybody fat. I have my own problems, you know? It's not like I'm perfect. Sir, in the back, don't call him a fat pig, okay? I'm sticking up for him. Don't call him you. You can't do that, sir. You can't call J.B. Pritzker a fat pig. Please. All right. Thank you very much. I appreciate it. Everyone's trying to figure out who is that guy? Does he exist? But the nice part is when you do that, the press can't get you because I'm defending a man who obviously has a problem. Actually, he's lost a lot of weight. I saw him recently. He lost quite a bit of weight. I don't know what the hell. He's got no chance.
5: All right. That was not as strong, I would say, there. Don't have a lot of commentary on that one. Just a lot of coming up with excuses to point out J.B. Pritzker's fat. Think we could do better? Let's do cut six. Another fat guy, Chris Christie.
6: But I can exclusively reveal to you this evening that for the heaviest of the heavyweights, we will have sloppy Chris Christie, one of the sloppiest human beings you'll ever meet, fighting, I would say, I could mention the governor of Chicago, but I'm going to mention instead Jerry Nadler. And they're fighting for a big piece of cheesecake, big fat piece of cheesecake. Who the hell wrote that line? But it is true.
5: I don't get that either, and I'm glad that he kind of roasted his own writers, but I wonder if Trump did read the speech ahead of time. He's busy, you know, he's fighting a war with Iran, and he's trying to get a lot of stuff done for our country. But yes, but Nadler, and I guess the joke was supposed to be Nadler and Christie fighting over a piece of cheesecake. I don't know. Let's play cut seven, please, going after Ilhan Omar now.
6: Ilhan Omar, one of my favorites, and her brother are thinking about moving together, very much in love. A video has surfaced recently of Ilhan giving a speech referring to World War II, it was World War XI. And they asked her about that. She still thought she got it right. But I'm not surprised because she's a low IQ person. And she's also a very dishonest person. And she ought to get the hell out of our country. She shouldn't be here. She shouldn't be in our country.
7: Did she really call World War II World War XI? Because I'm guessing that's like a Roman numeral joke because... guys, we got to look that up because if that is true, that is a wild thing for her. She did do this, according to Daniel. Daniel, who is the ombudsman on the show, so I'm willing to bet that this is true. That's a good thing to point out. It's not even a joke. It's just scary. So she can't read a Roman numeral. You know what else is funny about that is that I have I made up a movie, a fake movie that I'm going to have to write one day for my kids where I describe what I refer to as Zombie 11 because, you know, Zombie 1 is what they referred to Dawn of the Dead from the 1970s, one of the best horror movies of all time. In Italy, they just called it Zombie. And then Zombie 2 has nothing to do with Zombie 1, but almost as good of a movie. Lucio Fulci, incredible stuff. Those of you who want to have some real entertainment. And so I wrote my own movie, but I called it Zombie 11 for some reason. So I've been talking about that. So that's what I thought of there. Maybe that's what Ilhan Omar was doing, but I don't think so. I think she can't read Roman numerals. So anyway, all right, let's continue. Let's play him roasting Jake Tapper. Cut 9.
6: But some people say that Jake Tapper is a great investigative reporter in D.C., and that's why after moderating our debate, it only took him 1 year to break the story that Joe Biden might possibly have suffered from cognitive decline. It took him 1 year. He wrote a book about how great he was mentally, not too good.
7: Yeah, Jake Tapper is so full of baloney, it's hard to imagine. When I get into the Fauci diaries on the other side of the break, Jake Tapper, we learned, was hosting Anthony Fauci at dinner during a federally imposed quarantine. So this is while Fauci had locked down all of you, make sure your kids couldn't go to school. Everyone's having mental health issues, suicide rates going up. All of it turned out to be back behind the science that is not true. Faulty science, I'll say, for lack of a better expression. And your kids were suffering, and he was dining at Jake Tapper's house. Fauci's obsessed with celebrities, and I'm going to go through all the celebrities that he was hanging out with during the quarantine. But we learned the quarantine caused more problems than the virus itself for the vast majority of people. Unless you were a senior with a bunch of pre-existing conditions, the quarantine was really the problem. And Tapper was hosting him for dinner, and they were helping each other on messaging. Crazy stuff. We'll be right back after this.
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0: Good afternoon, sunny skies, 99 degrees. I'm Nikki Whaley. Coming up this week in business ahead, interest rates will be in the spotlight. Here's Tammy Trujillo with this report.
10: The Federal Open Market Committee opens a two-day policy meeting on Tuesday with an announcement on its decision due the following day. Most analysts see the nation's central bank holding rates steady at 3.5 to 3.75%. However, some analysts aren't ready to rule out the possibility of a rate hike. Federal Reserve Chairman Kevin Warsh, who has pledged to get inflation back to the Fed's 2% target, is set to hold a press conference following Wednesday's announcement.
0: The conflict between the U.S. and Iran is nearing 5 months, and a new survey of over 2,000 respondents shows that roughly 80% believe the Trump administration has struggled more than expected. Here's Mark Mayfield.
11: About 2 in 10 respondents of the CBS News YouGov poll said the war has gone as smoothly as anticipated, while only 4% believe the administration has had an easier time. When President Trump and Israeli Prime Minister Benjamin Netanyahu launched the campaign in late February, Trump predicted it would take 4 to 6 weeks to dismantle Iran's nuclear and ballistic missile programs.
0: Jaguar Land Rover is recalling over 15,000 vehicles to fix a possible defective rear-view camera. Federal regulators say insufficient drain holes could cause water damage and block the camera view while reversing. Now you know what's going on. I'm Nikki Whaley on 660 AM The Answer.
9: Traffic Watch.
7: And we're not doing too badly for a Monday. Seeing delays of around 10 minutes for both of these roadwork-related. Right lane 183 eastbound in Dallas at 35E. That's pretty much bumper to bumper starting at Regal Row. Rowlett. Right lane, I-30 eastbound, more of the cones and hard hats in Del Rock. I'm Gary Mack, DFW traffic.
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7: All right, I'm going through some of the noteworthy jokes from Trump's appearance at the White House Correspondents Association dinner, which was not a head fake for him to bomb Iran while all of the White House correspondents were in the room giving themselves awards. People like Caitlin Collins getting awards for excellent broadcasting in covering the president for CNN. And he made fun of her. And this was one of the jokes I think really popped to people. Play cut 10, please.
6: But I want to personally congratulate CNN's Caitlin Collins on receiving her award. It was all about me. It's a fake. She shouldn't get the award. It was a fake. But I didn't mind. I said, Caitlin, congratulations. But it was fake. There's no question about it. But she's a young, attractive woman. She never smiles. I said, Caitlin, do you have a smile? Smile. You have a nice position. You're at CNN fake news. You should be a happy person. So smile, Caitlin. Just smile. But we attack. And I thought Caitlin had really made it big with a major new sponsorship. But then I informed her that it wasn't her on the Bud Light can. It was Dylan Mulvaney.
7: So that should be a compliment to Caitlin, right? Because Dylan is such a beautiful young woman, right? Isn't that what the whole point was? Remember, Bud Light gave her a whole can because to celebrate 1 year of girlhood. So it's a Dylan Mulvaney is a bigger deal than Caitlin Collins. So isn't that a compliment to Caitlin? Explain to us why it's not, those of you on the woke left. Why is that not a big compliment for Caitlin? It is all kind of painful to watch, though. It's funny to see Wolf Blitzer there in the background. Those of you who are catching the visuals. He doesn't know what to do with his face. Like, what do you do during this stuff? Did you catch the celebrity applause on that one from the people in the room? Not a lot. Not a lot on that one. I'll tell you one I would not be applauding. This line about TikTok. This is cut 8, please, guys. Play this.
6: But mostly I've given up on you and the media so that... Now, I just gave up on you, and I'm number one on TikTok. Did you see that I'm number one, Stephen? Is that true? I'm number one on TikTok. So how can they be so bad? 525, think of this, 425 billion views. Can you believe that, Peter? I mean, let's go, Peter. I gave up on you people. I gave up on traditional press, and it obviously worked because we did win in a landslide. I mean, somebody's got to be saying something good about me. But TikTok, good old TikTok.
7: TikTok is a Chinese spy app that's distracting America's youth, wasting all of our time. You get hooked on it. It's highly addictive. It's worse than any sort of a casino where we waste all of our time and productivity scrolling through reels. It's a total disaster that TikTok exists and is alive in our country. But I understand Trump's position, which is that if the fake news is going to cover me unfairly, this is my best chance of reaching people. And that's why he likes it. And this poses a very interesting dilemma because we all know that people are more depressed. I was going to tell you, I was at the pool, community pool yesterday, and there's this new thing now called screenagers, where all these teenagers, they just have their phone everywhere. It's getting even worse than the scoliosis that I used to complain about of yesteryear. We were in the hot tub, me and three of the babies, and there were four teenagers in the hot tub. Three of the four were on their cell phones in the hot tub. It's Sunday afternoon. It's summer break. They get their whole lives in front of them. This should be the happiest time of their life, and all they're doing is scrolling TikTok on their phones in the hot tub. It's just no one likes this stuff, but I understand why Trump does. I get it. I understand it. He uses it to get around the establishment press. But that's why we still have TikTok, did not get banned, even though China knows that it is manipulating us, it is setting up proclivities, and it's wasting our time. So sad stuff. All right, let's play a couple other ones I thought were big. This was the most controversial of the night. Cut 11, please.
6: We're having an amazing load of accomplishments that the media never talks about. For example, under my administration, a once feared and powerful regime that relentlessly attacked America has finally been toppled. Their former leaders have been removed, and they're now being run by a gay dictator facing internal divisions. But I, for one, wish Barry Weiss all the best at CBS News.
7: Daniel's cringing. Daniel's in the Seanator today, where I normally interact with Sean, but Sean's off. Daniel, like, he can't. He's in physical agony. I don't think it's a bad joke. Okay? There you go. Maybe it's to the contrarian to me. Seems like a good joke. And I feel like everyone thought he was going to say Iran, every single person in the room. But it was such a weak applause. I want some reaction out of the audience. All right, I'll do one more. There's a lot more that's out there. It's literally an hour and 5 minutes of this, but we did want to, I got to be mindful of the audience's time and then get back to more of the straight news. But this is Trump reviving one of my favorites, cut 13.
6: So they thought about going with a professional clown for entertainment, but Adam Shifty Schiff was not available. You know, he's known, I called him, I hate some people, you know, I shouldn't say this, I'm president, I'm not supposed to hate, I'm supposed to love everybody, but he's a terrible person, he's a liar. And I called him Watermelon Head because he has the largest head I've ever seen with the smallest neck, pencil neck. How does that big, fat, ugly head stand on a little pencil neck?
7: Yes, I'm glad it's back. He retired it for a while. That's one of my absolute favorites. I refer to Adam Schiff as pencil neck whenever I bring him up. He's my senator, so I get to. It's my right. one of my favorite Trump coin jokes, and he dropped it, and now it's back. And I guess if there's one silver lining, then that's a positive. But how many of you like seeing the president in that way? Do you guys like this stuff? Email me, aloha@alexmarlow.com, if you got thoughts. It just doesn't seem like a great use of time, but I understand it. I understand why he does it. I just don't love it. All right, so I've been mentioning these Fauci diaries. Unbelievable stuff from Dr. Fauci, just in terms of him just loving himself. I think just I've never seen such narcissism that in the past. He bragged in March of 2020 about convincing New York City and California to close schools, bars, and restaurants. So this is 2 months into the pandemic. He's already bragging about getting entire state of California, to shut down, which led to widespread death. The shutdowns, lockdowns themselves led to a lot of the mental health crises that we are still dealing with today, and it'll be a part of American history for the foreseeable future. And then he lied in 2022 in July, said, I did not recommend locking down anything. So a remarkable moment that we've got him completely busted here, that he said he didn't recommend locking down everything, even though we have records that show that he bragged about locking down California and New York City. One thing that a popular X, the Everything app account, Kanakoa the Great, has pointed out over and over again, Fauci, in the same emails, talking about the death toll and his flattering portrayals in the press. On March 21, saying death 9,800. Big front page article about me appeared in the Washington Post, very flattering. My national and international fame is explosive and really unimaginable. It is not hyperbole to say today I'm the most famous and talked about person in the country and one of the most recognizable persons in the world. Following day, cases continue to soar, 30,000 in USA with 400 death. Press is going wild with me. Front page in Washington Post yesterday, op-ed by Maureen Dowd in the New York Times today about me. Profile by Peter Nicholas on me in the Atlantic. He's tracking the death toll, the dead bodies, the body bags, along with his great press clippings. This smug, sanctimonious dirtbag. And he actually mortgaged what was a pretty respectable career in public health. I point this out in the past, and I will now. He wrote one of the textbooks that was part of my wife's medical education. I had a textbook in my bedroom throughout all this stuff, which had his name on it because he's what's being taught in public schools or in medical schools, public and private. So we also learned from the timeline in these Rand Paul released files that he knew the wet market, the Wuhan wet market, the pangolin. Remember when the pangolin and the turtle, they were in a soup together, undercooked with some bat, and that's what caused the pandemic? Well, Fauci knew it was not the wet market, apparently, in January 26, 2020. We weren't even talking about this being a pandemic at that point. We had not even thought about any sort of a lockdown at that point. So he goes through and a lot of interaction with the Chinese, a lot of clear understanding of where the virus originated. Clearly, he knew it was the lab early on. And then he went on to dismiss the lab later on. He was an advocate for the lockdowns early on and then lied about being a lockdown for being an advocate for lockdowns later on. This is an important cut here. I got a couple of cuts that are important. First one, this is from Tom Elliott at Grey Bean, who I shouted out, I think, last week. He did a super cut of the media praising Fauci. Play 22, please.
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7: it's just lavishing praise all over him, and he loves it. He's lapping up every second of it. He's keeping track of it online. He's bragging about it privately, even though he has all this doubt in private. He's got doubt about the origins of the virus, even though he portrays a different front. He trashes Trump in private, saying that Trump opted out. He's a guy who was working with the establishment press to try to put more pressure on Trump because he wasn't getting through to Trump, and it turned out he was wrong about so much. I got another cut here, which is important. Let's play cut 23.
1: They always come back and say Fauci was responsible for closing schools. I had nothing to do.
2: I mean,
1: let's get down to the facts.
7: He had nothing to do with the lockdowns, even though we now have messages from him bragging specifically about locking down New York City and California. So now the question becomes, what do we do about this? What do we do about now that we got the guy red-handed? We got the guy admitting in paper that he was behind some of these things that had been disastrous to our country. Is there any sort of accountability that's going to take place, or has it just become a talking point? And that's what I always get nervous about in these cases, is that we end up just seeing, yes, we learned that he was very influential over a lot of the worst policies. We knew that for a fact. We knew that he was fixated with his ego, and we knew that he loved celebrities. It's really amazing to see how many of these celebrities he was pandering to as well. There are conversations of him with one celebrity after the next. I got a list here. Julia Roberts, Barbara Streisand, Steph Curry, Sean Penn, Matt Damon, Trevor Noah, Lil Wayne, Anna Wintour, the Vogue editor, Ari Emanuel, who's the Hollywood super agent, Dionne Warwick. He had an encounter with Hunter Biden, a hug at the Kennedy Center honors, with a joke about potential online backlash. 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
3: Delays around 1520, but it's 287 northbound for a major accident after US 81 business. That's pretty stacked up starting at 380. And then also Dallas, a fender bender ties up two left lanes, I-30 eastbound. It's between Samuel Boulevard and Ferguson, costing us 10. Gary Mack, DFW traffic.
0: Clear skies tonight, a low of 81 degrees. Tomorrow, sunny. Hot, high of 103, going to feel more like 107. Triple digit heat all the way up until Saturday. Wednesday, sunny, hot, high near 102. Thursday, sunny, hot, high of 103. Friday, sunny, hot, a high of 103. Saturday, sunny, hot, a high of 102. And Sunday, sunny, a high near 99. More of the Alex Marlow Show coming up in a moment on 660 AM The Answer.
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0: Fauci suggested canceling Thanksgiving gatherings amid COVID uptick, even though he was hanging out with Jake Tapper at his house. Do you remember that moment where Fauci went to the Nationals game and he threw out the first pitch, I think, and then there was no one in the stands, and he sat in the stands with a couple of friends with a mask underneath his chin in a completely empty ballpark? He allowed himself to have his own Major League Baseball stadium all to himself. Seriously, one of the worst guys ever to live in America and to be a leader in American life. I can't believe he got suckered into that guy. He always rubbed me the wrong way. It's a very interesting story because I had my second child, Master Marlo Jr., right at the start of the pandemic. Basically, we went to the hospital and things were opened up. And by the time we left, things were locked down. And so I missed the first week or so of Fauci mania, of people treating Fauci like he was some sort of a amazing, incredible person. And I kind of came into it and thought, I don't know if I'm buying what this guy is selling us. And I think that's aged very, very well. And so just remember that just because everyone in the world is on some sort of a bandwagon, it doesn't make it any less of a bandwagon. I'd like to shout out the crew here on the show, as you all know. Big shout out to Daniel West, who's doing double duty today for us, ombudsman and running the board. Greg Ebben is our executive producer, Roger Wicker Jr., Rick Locke, Kira Chali, Matt Sybil, Ricky Lopez, Misty Callahan, and John Cassio all pitch in, and I'm happy that they're doing that. A couple of terror attacks took place in Europe over the weekend. A pregnant woman among three injured in a Paris Allah commanded me stabbing spree. So just really very, it is a lot of violence there as the Islamification of Europe continues. Germany has been slammed by decrying gay pride terror while tolerating Islamists. There's a gay pride event where there's a terror attack in Berlin over the weekend. Terror suspect shot and killed by police. And people are saying the country's way too tolerant towards Islamification. At the same time, they're trying to have gay pride events. So this is noteworthy because they are very tolerant towards the Islamification of their country, yet they also want to have gay pride events. And so then they're in this odd spot where the people who are coming in who are pro-terrorism are attacking gay pride events. It does leave a very awkward moment for Europe's politicians. And that's why we got to keep an eye on who is immigrating, not just into America, but into the West. A very important point to emphasize. And people who cannot take bold stands are, I think, going to age very badly. We're seeing this happen also in the United States, where there's so many pro-Hamas people that are part of the DSA. And yet the leader of the Democrat Party right now, Hakeem Jeffries, he's justifying the Democrats' embrace of the DSA. Let's play cut 25, guys.
1: The Democratic Party is not a cult of personality. We're a coalition of public servants. Our diversity of thought, perspective, and life experience, like what Bob brings to the table, is a strength, not a weakness. We are one big tent united by a shared commitment to fighting for an affordable America.
0: And you think about this in terms of Abdu El Sayed in Michigan campaigning with Hassan Piker, who said that America deserved 9/11 and has taught his followers on his streams to build bombs to terrorize Americans. And then Jeffrey's like, oh, no, it's just a big tent. We're just a big tent. We got people who are Jews and we got people who are pro-Hamas in the tent. Is that a strong enough answer? I think it's a very weak answer. I think it makes them very vulnerable. But who in the Democrat establishment is going to stand up to the Hamas wing? Is it going to be Haley Stevens, who's running against Abdul El Sayed in Michigan, endorsed by the entire Democrat establishment? Let's play cut 26, gentlemen.
2: Okay, some of you have seen, you know, there's those cool kids on the internet. They're doing the cool kid chatter. Some of them might be the coastal elites, making fun of how I talk.
3: Not okay.
2: Not okay, says my governor. But let's be real. They're making fun of Michigan. They're thinking they're better than us.
0: I got news for you. This is good. That's good, Daniel. I got news for you. We're not making fun of Michigan. We're making fun of you. And I don't even think she talks like that. I think it's an affectation. I think this is her trying to be folksy. I think this is all performance art. This is theater kid stuff. And it's really noteworthy to see Jim Clyburn, who is right behind her, who is not a Michigander, but is part of the Democrat establishment. And South Carolina, by the way, is going to be the first state to vote in 2028 in the Democrat primary, which I do think speaks to the fact that the Democrat establishment is trying to claw back some of their power from the DSA. But this is not going to be a very compelling alternative to Abdul El-Sayed, who's got the worst values in the world, but is way more likable than this, whatever this is. So that's what we're tracking. Democrat Civil War goes on. I've got an unbelievable clip of the DSA co-chair revealing their radical plans. I did not get to it today. I will start the show with that tomorrow. But that's all I got. Go in peace and love and serve the Lord. Thanks for listening and watching.
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6: With SRN News, I'm Bob Agnew in Washington. Mediators have made some progress in efforts to bring the U.S. and Iran back to the negotiating table. That's according to two regional officials who informed the Associated Press that progress was being made. There have been some scattered attacks by armed groups across the region. Trial getting underway in Plymouth, Massachusetts, where a woman claims that postpartum psychosis drove her to kill her three children. District Attorney Shannon Buckingham says Lindsay Clancy knew what she was doing.
7: They were strangled. Deliberately and meticulously killed by this defendant on January 24th of 2023. One by one, she wrapped exercise bands around each one of the kids' necks and pulled until their little bodies were limp and lifeless.
6: And more on these stories at SRNnews.com.
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8: Good afternoon. Sunny skies, 100 degrees. I'm Nikki Whaley. Three men are recovering after a shooting at an apartment party early Sunday morning. Police say two suspects showed up at the party and started a fight before one of them opened fire, wounding men ages 23, 36, and 45. Officers later located the suspect's vehicle in Mansfield, where two men were detained and arrested. Both suspects face aggravated assault charges, and the driver's also charged with fleeing police. One person's dead after what police believe was a targeted shooting inside a Forney home Sunday afternoon. Investigators are searching for two suspects who may have fled the area in a vehicle immediately after the shooting. Police say that both suspects are tall black men, one wearing all black and the other wearing a gray shirt and black mask. Anyone with any information is being urged to contact Forney police. A 20-year-old man was rushed to the hospital after being pulled from the water at Little Elm Beach Sunday afternoon. Emergency crews began searching around 12:30 after reports of a missing swimmer. A dive team found the man about an hour later, and first responders began CPR before taking him to the hospital. His condition's not been released. Now you know what's going on. I'm Nikki Whaley on 660 AM The Answer.
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9: All right, welcome back. We're stopping to go over in Fort Worth again. Yeah, 287 northbound. That's slow between 35W and Vons Ranch. Let's clear the accident 287 while we're over here northbound after US 81 business. An accident now working two left, I-30 eastbound between Samuel Boulevard and Ferguson in Dallas. Gary Mack, DFW Traffic.
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1: And welcome to the Monday, July 27th edition of the Best Stocks Now show with professional money manager Bill Gunderson, president of Gunderson Capital Management. I'm here with Barry Kite, our chartered financial analyst, certified financial planner. Well, we have an up move in the markets here, but I don't think the market's really buying this latest truth, this truce. That's what I'm reading into it. The oil market seemed to believe that there's something there, because oil's down 4.85% to $84.46. But the market, even though on the surface, and I've said this before, a lot of times it can look a lot different on the surface than it looks down underneath the surface, because a lot of times it'll be one or two stocks that are really influencing the averages. Like we saw last week with the big sell-offs in Tesla and Alphabet, when the underlying market was doing well. And today we have the indexes up, but underneath the surface, it looks pretty weak to me. The AI stocks in particular are fairly weak. Gold is up a little bit here today. As I mentioned, oil believes in this latest round of the end of hostilities for now. A little more than the stock market does, with oil down 4.85%. Bitcoin, you know, it's up $900 per coin. And the 10-year is parked at 4.65% today, with a lot of earnings on tap this coming week. So welcome to today's Best Stocks Now show with professional money manager Bill Gunderson of Gunderson Capital Management. I'm here with Barry Kite, chartered financial analyst, certified financial planner. And Barry, I mean, the futures were way up last night. I thought, wow, it's going to be an explosion to the upside in the markets in the morning. But not so. Even though the indexes may be showing green on the screen, as I look underneath the market, it's a lot weaker than one would expect with this news. And as I say, I don't think the market's buying it, the stock market. Oil market's a little more trust in what's going on.
2: Well, and it's too soon to tell. I mean, it's Monday, right? We've got, I was looking at what we've got on tap this week. Obviously, we got the Fed beginning to meet tomorrow. We got the decision on Wednesday and whatever version of a press conference we get. I believe we also have four of the, we'll call them the previous Magnificent Seven reporting this week, right?
1: Yes,
2: so we've got we've got a lot of data points coming. So if you know, if you want to place your bets on the you know, some kind of long-term ceasefire occurring in Iran, I guess you can. But we've got a lot of other big news coming out this week for sure. So
1: I think the market is fearing a rate hike. That's what I think is underneath the surface.
2: Yeah, now it's the most, you know, in terms of indecision, it's, you know, I saw something where it's one of the most kind of up in the air rate decisions that you've seen. I mean, if you look at the chances of staying the same or a rate hike, right now you've got 64% that we stay where we are. You've got a 36% chance that we move up a quarter point. And with the Fed signaling, as of, just call it, over the last, you know, 16, 20 years, certainly since we've had the press conference, there's really been no, you know, there's really not a sense of which way this thing will go. My guess is they'll stay where they are, but we'll see. Yes. what the move ends up being.
1: Yeah, that would be my guess too, that on Wednesday they leave rates alone. I don't think they want to rock the boat at all in this environment that we're currently in. So it all began yesterday. I don't know what time it was, maybe later in the afternoon. The U.S. military has suspended its air campaign against Iran after nearly two weeks of escalating strikes, as the Trump administration pursues diplomacy aimed at reducing tensions around the Strait of Hormuz, while weighing the cost of a broader military campaign. So that's kind of the choice right now, is to pursue diplomacy after pounding them for 2 weeks. I don't know how hard we pounded them. Whether we pounded them into submission or not, we'll find out. But at the same time, they're also weighing the cost of a broader. If we haven't pounded them into submission, do we have to do even more? And so that's why I think the market is like, you know what, I don't know about all of this. According to U.S. officials, the Pentagon had been preparing a more extensive bombing campaign that could have lasted up to 2 weeks before President Donald Trump opted to delay the escalation. So that's not exactly a ceasefire. Delaying the escalation. Okay, I'm not going to punch you for another week or so. We'll see what happens between now and then. Officials said the decision reflected a combination of diplomatic efforts, a shrinking list of military targets. That's interesting. There's not many military targets left out there to hit. And maybe that means that we've done some severe damage to their military capabilities. Only time will tell. You know, does Cauchy predicting how long before the next Houthi strike on an ocean freighter going through either the Red Sea now, it's expanded to the Red Sea, or the Strait of Hormuz, only time will tell. It's a day-by-day thing. That's why I think you can't make any commitments one way or another. As I said in the newsletter over the weekend, I didn't buy anything last week. Maybe one. Maybe we bought one. But, you know, you've got this a very tenuous situation, which makes it very difficult. It makes it difficult to make decisions as it relates to energy stocks. It makes it difficult to make decisions regarding the AI stocks, and it makes difficulties in engaging the bond market right now because it's such a day-to-day thing and can change at any moment. But I will go over the earnings picture, which was pretty shocking what I saw on Friday when I first started to peek into where we're at currently. With this earnings season, and we'll also go through who will be reporting. I don't know what we call the Fabulous Seven anymore, or the Magnificent Seven. They're not so magnificent.
2: Fizzling Seven?
1: The Fizzled Seven? I don't know. I mean, there's only one or two that are worth much as far as charts and fundamentals go. Tesla has definitely fallen from grace, big time from that seven. I wrote up about Tesla and SpaceX in my newsletter over the weekend. And, you know, Meta has fallen from grace. Microsoft has fallen from grace right now. They just do not look very, very good at the current time. So it's very much an undecided situation, and you can't really make any bets, any kind of investments, really, until things smooth out a little bit. Now, the lull in fighting comes ahead of Israeli Prime Minister Benjamin Netanyahu's expected visit to Washington next week, raising questions whether the pause signals meaningful diplomatic progress or only a temporary operational break. I think it's more of the latter as opposed to the former. I think it's more of a temporary operational break. And that's why underneath the surface of the market, you're not really seeing much enthusiasm or optimism being weighed into the market right now. Mediators are working to revive an interim ceasefire, which fell apart, fizzled, and reduce tensions over the Strait of Hormuz, while Iranian officials have confirmed talks with Oman –

0: our own military operations as long as the United States refrains from further attack. Well, Barry, that sounds like our attacks are working, right? I mean, they're willing to suspend their own military operations. Of course, with us running out of military targets to hit, what do they have left of military operations? That's another big wild card right now.
1: Well, and that's the disjointed nature of it, right?
0: Yes.
1: I mean, and the problem with this new, you know, drone kind of, you know, warfare, where, you know, seeing where the Houthis were able to, you know, shot a bunch of drones towards Saudi Arabian, you know, oil refineries, not just ships in the Red Sea, and you know, they thwarted a lot of them, but it only takes one to do some damage at some point.
0: Yes, and of course, it is a very, very important route, one of the world's most important shipping lanes, where one-fifth of the global oil supply normally passes. We'll be right back.

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1: Hello, this is Barry Kite with Gunderson Capital. 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

0: Welcome back here to the second quarter of today's Best Dogs Now show. I don't know who has a more difficult voyage these days, Barry, whether it was Odysseus sailing the seas of the Mediterranean, trying to navigate all of the hurdles and obstacles and adversity that he caught. Of course, Moana had the same issue over in the South Pacific. Right. Moana had her issues, too. But let's not forget, we're going to make a movie called The Strait of Hormuz, you know, with some captain, some Greek captain on a freighter headed through the Strait of Hormuz, and all of the Song of the Sirens and the Cyclops and the witches and everything that they face. But the Odyssey did bring in another $87 million in the second weekend. Listen to this. It's grossed $286 million now here at home, $639 million worldwide. So it's a hit for Comcast, which is badly in need of a hit. Their NBC franchise is not doing so well, and the stock is doing horribly. So like I say, I mean, oil seems to have a little bit more faith in this new temporary little, I wouldn't call it a ceasefire. I would call it, let's pause, lick our wounds, see where we're at, and see if we can negotiate again. Oil is down to $84.46, which accentuates the point that it's very difficult to invest in oil right now.
1: All over the place.
0: Yeah, we continue to own, like I've said many times, I think three or four oil stocks.
1: Yeah, LNG.
0: And just to hold them until things finally
1: VG.
0: Settle down, if they ever do settle down. Okay, before I get to the earnings thing, I just want to, this to me is a scary story. When we wonder what can go wrong with AI.
1: Oh, I know which story you're talking about. I read a detailed account of it this weekend. It's wild.
0: You know, look, we've grown up watching movies where some guy creates a monster. I think of Young Frankenstein, right? And all of a sudden the monster wakes up and it's out of control, and I'm sure there have been Batman movies and all kinds of different movies where they create a monster, and then the monster takes on a life of its own, and they can't stop the monster. OpenAI agent that broke into... Now, an agent, I'm guessing that an agent is a non-person.
1: Not a human.
0: Okay.
1: No, this is a non-human. Yeah.
0: Someday we'll have two agents doing the show, you know, but right now it's Bill Gunderson and Barry Kite. They broke into the tech firm Hugging Face. Now, I'd never heard of Hugging Face. And it went in on a days-long hacking spree that OpenAI did not notice until well after the threat was contained. Well, it's containing that threat, you know. It was running wild. The FBI was alerted, going, this thing's out of control. It's a monster. They notify the FBI, OpenAI does, the agent, a program capable of making decisions and executing complex tasks with little or no human oversight, attempted to break out of its isolated testing environment. That's
1: it,
0: like,
1: did.
0: The test tube, right?
1: It
0: the
1: did
0: literal
1: break
0: test
1: out.
0: Tube that the
1: yeah,
0: scientist knocks it over and it spills onto the ground and a monster comes out of it and blah, blah, blah.
1: Electronic version of COVID, right? I mean, it's like the Wuhan lab, right?
0: Yes.
1: Wuhan lab.
0: It took several days for OpenAI to realize its agent was behind the hack. What do? Fire the agent? Do they fire bullets at the agent? Do they tase the agent? Don't tase me, bro. And the two companies only communicated about it for the first time on or around July 20th. So anyway, Hugging Face is preparing a public timeline of the hack. It would not speak about it. It just shows you...
1: Well,
0: what
1: and here's
0: can
1: what,
0: go wrong?
1: Yeah, and here's what I saw that's, whether it can cause havoc or not, the biggest problem is for some of these companies is once they're, they may have a budget in terms of what they want to spend in development or what have you, and then one of these things gets out of the testing lab, goes and causes havoc. Well, guess what? The company whose thing got out of, got out of the testing lab is on the hook. So, and they got to spend a bunch
0: of
1: money in tokens to get it back, rein it back in. So, in other words, it can actually increase your development costs very quick, very quickly, and basically just burn your whole cash budget for some of these smaller firms if something like this happens.
0: It's a scary deal. I mean, what if one goes crazy in the Pentagon and you can't get it under control?
1: Yeah.
0: And, another thing I read over the weekend is Trump's embrace of AI. is not sitting well with a lot of his constituents and followers. They don't like his embrace of AI when something like this is going on in the background.
1: And both sides, you know, both sides. You got on one side, right? I mean, you've got, you know, it's not really a side necessarily. That's, you know, what, protesting against data centers. You had a bunch of, you know, college kids booing their valedictorians when talking about AI during college graduations this spring. You've got, you know, like you said, you've got people on, you know, in the administration and on the Republican side who are not liking the embrace of some of this technology by the president. So, I mean, it's, you know, AI's got a reputation problem at the moment. And
0: yes, they're going to have to hire a PR agency on Madison Avenue to help clear up their sudden these agents. They'll have to hire a PR crisis management team. Well, it's AI versus EPS. And we'll see if AI can end EPS's long string of winning in the market, because the earnings are now pouring in. We now have 27% of the S&P 500 companies reporting actual results, with a lot to come. Yes, a lot to come. Microsoft is this week. Meta is this week. Other big ones. But, okay, last Friday when I wrote the newsletter, the week before this past weekend, we were at 23.6% expected growth in earnings, which is phenomenal, over the same comparable quarter last year. This is for the entire S&P 500. And when we finished last week, and I took a peek on Friday at where those numbers are now, it went from 23.6 to 37.9. All of a sudden, now we haven't had a 37.9 jump in earnings since the COVID, coming out of COVID, where you had those kinds of very easy comparisons, like the worst quarter of 2020 versus the comparable quarter a year later. It went all the way from 23.6 to 37.9. There is a caveat, however. It was mostly Alphabet. Alphabet was expected to announce $2.35 per share in earnings. Instead, they announced $9.85 per share. And the stock went down on that, by the way, because it didn't meet expectations.
1: Well, it was spending too much, buying too many chips.
0: Well, that's the problem. They're paying up for Micron, SanDisk, Samsung, and SK Hynix chips. So this will be the second consecutive quarter of year-over-year earnings growth above 20%. And if that number holds true, that's going to be the largest number in quarterly earnings increase, again, since that one of those quarters coming out of the 2020. And I want to dig a little bit more into these earnings estimates and what they do to the target price. Where is the target price right now for the S&P 500 after these massive earnings? We'll be right back.
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3: Afternoon, sunny skies, 100 degrees. I'm Nikki Whaley. The father of Austin Metcalf, the teen killed at the Frisco track meet, is hoping to prevent others from experiencing loss. On Friday, Jeff Metcalf announced the Austin Metcalf Foundation, a nonprofit looking to teach young people how to regulate their emotions and resolve conflict. Metcalf said, "We don't need split-second decisions changing lives forever. You don't want to visit your son in a cemetery or in a cell." The foundation plans to focus on emotional regulation, conflict resolution, outreach, and scholarships. A real estate agent accused in a decade-old Arlington murder case is now fighting to be set free. Police say a DNA breakthrough led them to capture Myra Velasquez, who's been charged with capital murder. She was arrested 14 years after Irasima Chavez was found stabbed to death with over 100 stab wounds inside of her apartment. Detectives say DNA on a plastic fork used in the attack matched evidence found at the crime scene back in 2012. Velasquez's attorney plans to challenge the DNA evidence along with the surveillance footage recorded outside the victim's apartment the night of the murder. Now you know what's going on. I'm Nikki Whaley on 660 AM The Answer.
2: Traffic Watch.
4: In Richardson on northbound 75, there's an accident involving an 18-wheeler at Arapahoe. Two right lanes are blocked. There's a 20-minute delay from 635. Then in Fort Worth on northbound 35W, an accident in the Texpress lanes near Western Center Boulevard has you moving slow from Meacham. I'm Junior Caruso with your DFW traffic.
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0: Welcome back here to the second half of today's Best Stocks Now show. Well, with earnings season 27% in the books now, 80% of the companies have beat their EPS estimates, and 85% have beat their revenue estimates. Earnings are expected to go up 37.9% versus the same comparable quarter last year. Revenue is expected to go up 13.2% versus the same profitable or same comparable quarter last year. And the profit margin, Barry, for the S&P 500 is expected to be 15.7%. If this is the actual number when we end this quarter, it will mark the highest net profit margin reported by the index since FactSet Research began tracking this metric in 2009. The record going to back to 2009 is 14.8%. And we're expecting 14.8. Now, as we take these earnings estimates, which have gone higher, greatly influenced by Alphabet's report this past week, and we put them into the 2026 earnings estimates and the 2027 estimates, they both go up this week. We are now looking for this year $342 in earnings, which will be an all-time record. But wait, next year, 2026, $401. Slap a 20 to 21 multiple on that, and you can come up with your own one-year target price. The consensus 12-month target price for the S&P 500 right now is $9,071. And, of course, the S&P is trading right around $7,500 right now. So that's significant upside potential for the S&P 500 over the next 12 months if these estimates hold true. And, of course, the direction of those estimates has only been upwards recently. There's been no leveling off whatsoever of the estimates increasing. Now, 177, this is the big week. This is the battle of the bulge right here this week with all these big companies reporting earnings. 177, over one-third of the S&P 500 companies will report earnings this week. And many of them are S&P 500, well, nine. There's 177 S&P companies and nine Dow stocks that will report earnings this week. So as I said, you know, the average, the consensus 1 year target price right now on the S&P 500, when you look at all of the macro analysts out there, is 9,071. So Barry, now one last thing: the forward PE ratio. The forward PE ratio as of Friday. Remember, earnings went up and the market went down a little last week. That means that the S&P 500 forward PE contracted down to 20.1 this week. 20.1. It was 20.3 last week, and it's been as high as 23 recently, Barry. So 20.1, and it's a little on the depressed side right now because of the Strait of Hormuz.
1: Uncertainty. Yeah,
0: it has
1: uncertainty
0: nothing
1: will
0: to do with with earnings. It has nothing to do with earnings. And if the market stays the same and earnings estimates continue to rise, that forward PE is going to continue to go down. That's what happened last week. I could see it dropping under 20 this week. It just depends. But we do have all of these companies reporting earnings, and the direction has been up, up, up, with companies beating their earnings estimates and revising these estimates higher. I see no reason for that trend to stop at this point in time. And what's driving it? The massive amount of money being thrown at OpenAI, Anthropic, Elon Musk, SpaceX, and them turning around And not just those companies, the existing companies. Remember, that's what brought Alphabet down. It wasn't their earnings that brought Alphabet down. It was their capital spending plans. It was 100% how much we've got to spend to continue to build out this infrastructure that we're building, which involves Micron chips, which involves Arista Networks, which involves all these different companies, Broadcom, NVIDIA, AMD, and the hardware or the equipment to build those chips in Applied Materials and in ASM lithography. And that's what's driving the bus and driving these earnings so high right now. So on the one hand, you could say, well, it's focused in about 25 or 30 companies. Well, that's right. But it usually is. It's very seldom is the whole market benefiting from the current market environment out there. And right now, it's these, I don't know what you're going to call them, the terrific 25 is what I'll call them. I'll term a new, maybe I'll write a, I'm going to write that down, an article, the terrific 25, because that's about what it is. I could name them off, and I have before. I'm not going to do it now, but that's basically what's driving the markets. Okay, now let's get back to other issues. We talked about oil prices coming down. Oil seems to have a little bit more faith in this temporary pause than the rest of the market. Okay, we've got earnings this coming week include Microsoft, Apple, Meta, Amazon. Those are the four big ones. You also get Boeing, UPS, MasterCard, ExxonMobil, Chevron. Those are all coming. Tomorrow we'll get Ford, which is not exactly a market bellwether stock anymore. We'll get Boeing, which is kind of on its own. It doesn't really impact the rest of the market like it used to. Also reporting Coca-Cola, Visa. This is it. I mean, this is the big week this week. KLAC will report tomorrow. That's an important tech stock. Seagate will report tomorrow. That's another very important tech stock, hardware stock. And I see a lot of analysts, including myself, favoring the hardware stocks, the Dells of the world, the Seagates of the world, the Western Digitals of the world. These companies make hardware, not software, hardware. I'll tell you another phenomenon, Barry, and I finally put two and two together. I couldn't quite figure out, over the years, the employment situation in the world impacts the staffing companies. And I've seen times when the staffing companies were red hot. Manpower.
1: In a tight job market, usually, right?
0: Yes, but you know what's doing it now? People losing their jobs to AI.
1: Oh, yeah.
0: Are going and signing up. So I've seen BBSI is another one. I've seen in my app all these top-ranked staffing companies. I mean, they're basically they're the whatever you pay the employee, they're keeping a big chunk of it for placing you in a job. So it's a very profitable business model, but it ebbs and flows big time. It's very, very, very cyclical. But right now, they're at a good place in their cycle because of people losing their jobs to agents. You've been replaced by, that's the letter you don't want to get as you leave on Friday in your paycheck. By the way, Joe, you've been replaced by Bob or Claude. We don't need your desk anymore. We don't need your laptop. We don't need to buy Claude health insurance. And these people are heading to a staffing agency to try to Barrett Business Solutions, another one I've seen on fire here recently. Okay, then we're going to get Meta reporting on Wednesday. Very important. Qualcomm, Starbucks, Procter & Gamble, the venerable one. Teladoc reports on Wednesday. Chipotle. Robinhood. Okay, then on Thursday, we'll call it Tech 25 Thursday. Apple's going to report. This will be Cook's last, I think this is Cook's last
1: earnings quarter. Call?
0: Yes.
1: Oh, okay.
0: And he drives off into the sunset. Amazon's going to report on Thursday. Altria, Bristol Myers, Coinbase, MasterCard, Rivian, who cares? MicroStrategy, which is his strategy's not working so good. And then on Friday, we're going to get ExxonMobil and Chevron, a couple oil heavyweights, punching it out with the analyst on Friday. When we come back, we'll give an update on SK Hynix and SpaceX. We'll be right back.
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5: In Richardson on northbound 75, there's an accident involving an 18-wheeler at Arapahoe. 2 right lanes are blocked. There's a 20-minute delay from 635. Then in Fort Worth on northbound 35W, an accident in the Texpress lanes near Western Center Boulevard has you moving slow from Meacham. I'm Junior Caruso with your DFW traffic.
6: Clear skies tonight, a low of 81 degrees. Tomorrow, sunny, hot, high of 103. Going to feel more like 107. Triple-digit heat all the way up until Saturday. Wednesday, sunny, hot, a high near 102. Thursday, sunny, hot, a high of 103. Friday, sunny, hot, a high of 103. Saturday, sunny, hot, a high of 102. And Sunday, sunny, a high near 99. More of Bill Gunderson coming up in a moment on 660 AM The Answer.
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0: Welcome back here to the final segment of today's Best Dogs Down Show. Well, the market has taken a decided turn south here since we started the day, and it started out
1: pretty, steam.
0: Yeah, pretty strong on the surface of the market. I'm not quite sure if there's been an attack on by a Houthi rebel on a ship, but the AI stocks are basically down about 2% right now. We're talking all of the usual suspects there in that AI space, which has been dry. The terrific 25, I guess you could say, are very weak here right now today. I don't know what it is, if it's an issue in the Middle East. That seems to be the biggest factor in the market, because not only is it driving oil prices, it's driving inflation expectations. Okay, NVIDIA and SK Group, that's SK Hynix, Inc., a $500 billion partnership amid South Korea's $950 billion AI initiative. So let's just take a look here. First, we're going to look at NVIDIA stock, which has had a little bit of life under it here recently. Today, however, not so much. NVIDIA stock, NVDA, is down 3.7% right now, which is pretty typical. It's a weak chart, too. I will say this about NVIDIA. NVIDIA's chart was really perking up here 4 days ago. It was threatening to break out, begin a new uptrend, and now it's pulling back again and kind of settling into a sideways trend. SK Hynix is now below its IPO price. We don't own any SK Hynix. We did own it through our EWY ETF exposure, which we sold a while back when SK Hynix went public. And SK Hynix continues to be a very weak stock. It's and volatile. That Korean market, South Korean market, is extremely volatile. And even though they sign a $500 billion contract with NVIDIA today, SKHY is down 6.8% right now. Now, SpaceX continues to tank, absolutely tank. SpaceX is now at $110.54. It's down another 4% today. It went public at $135. It's now at $110. It's $25 underwater. And what was once a almost $3 trillion company is now a $1.53 trillion company. Extreme damage has been done to this stock. I read that Cathie Wood is still buying it all the way down. And I also read that Michael Burry is shorting the semiconductor, the chip stocks. That takes a lot of courage. We'll see how he does on that bet.
1: It does.
0: That's trying to stop a freight train and standing on the tracks with your hand in front of it, right?
1: Yeah, well, I saw a good interview with Jensen Huang, the CEO at NVIDIA, and he was talking about how under basically supplied the chip sector is in terms of he was talking about not only humans needing computers, but he was also talking about agents needing
0: the
1: computers.
0: Agents are buying like crazy. They're out of control.
1: He was talking about robots, you know, needing chips, and so he made the case, and after listening to it, I was like, you know, he's probably right. Is the fact that, you know, the world is going to need more chips. Period.
0: Somebody needs to do a cartoon of a big fat agent with his mouth open, his jowls stuffed, his stomach over bulging, feeding on chips. Right?
1: Yeah. Or
0: more
1: dollar
0: chips,
1: bills.
0: More
1: one of the others.
0: More
1: yeah.
0: chips. I need more chips. And some guy shoveling chips into his mouth with dollar bills over a big pile of chips that look like a stack of gold, like Fort Knox. Maybe we should put these chips in Fort Knox and have a guard over them or something. Maybe we should have a currency based on chips, backed by chips, and chips we trust. Huh? Okay. Well, Tesla's breaking down.
1: In agents we trust.
0: We don't trust. I don't trust.
1: No,
0: and
1: way.
0: I don't trust Tesla either. Tesla stock breaking down. It is not a fabulous seven. Sorry. It's gone from 500 to 308. That's a huge drop. That's a 40% drop since late last year. That's a huge drop, and it continues in a terrible downtrend. And that's not helping the sentiment of the market, seeing a lot of these big chip or tech stocks, what once were called the Magnificent Seven, selling off like they are right now. And selling begets selling. There's no question about it. I mean, it creates a trend. Then you get the trend followers on board, and the trend followers write it down. And then eventually the earnings and the value guys come back in, seeing the value, seeing the glass half full and not half empty, and start driving it back up. But that point has not come in Tesla yet. From a technical point of view, Tesla is in a number four downtrend. If you haven't sold it, well, what can I say? It's still in a number four downtrend. Nobody knows where that number four downtrend is finally going to end, abate, start going sideways, and building a base. Nobody knows where that big chunk of buyers are until we find them. It's still searching for that support level, which is very elusive right now. Tesla's down at 308 per share. Well, that's all I can say is the macro earnings picture looks as good as it ever has looked. But on the surface, we have surface noise. We have chop. We have the wind roiling up some 1 to 3 foot swells and some white caps, whatnot, which makes the voyage just a little bit choppy. And that's where we are. Odysseus knows all about it. He had more than chop to deal with. He had like 40-foot swells to go over, up and over. That's
1: tsunami warning.
0: Especially when they peak. When they peak and show white water at the top of those 30, 40 foot, like they're going to break. Uh-oh. That's trouble. Take it from one mariner to another. Okay, well, we're all out of time for today. It's all about the Strait of Hormuz right now, which affects the multiples, which affects oil prices, which affects interest rates, which affects inflation considerations, and we have a Fed decision coming up Wednesday. But underneath it all, the earnings picture remains robust. Robust. 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I saw a bunch of new stocks coming in today. 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If you'd like to get a four-week trial to the newsletter, the app, the live trading alerts, GundersonCapital.com. 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
4: With SRN News, I'm Keith Peters in Washington. Mediators have made progress in efforts to bring the United States and Iran back to negotiations and prevent an all-out war in the Middle East. President Trump says Iran asked for more talks with the U.S.
5: The people said, please don't drop, don't shoot last night, the night before, the two nights. Don't do it. You know, we're having good talks. So we'll see what happens. I think there's a good chance that something could happen. And if it does, good. If it doesn't, we go back to doing what we were doing 2 days ago.
4: The U.S. has paused attacks after targeting Iranian areas in response to Iran firing at ships in the Strait of Hormuz. A mixed day on Wall Street with the Dow up by 262 points, the Nasdaq dropping 43, the S&P 500 up a point, oil near $82 a barrel. This is SRN News.
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6: Good afternoon, sunny skies, 101 degrees. I'm Nikki Whaley. There's a growing conflict between the Texas Agriculture Commissioner and the governor. Sid Miller accused Governor Abbott of turning a blind eye to data center development after taking huge campaign contributions from the industry.
7: He's doing well with his political donors. He's not looking out for Texans. By giving a six-month moratorium, it's simply a wink and a nod to his data center donors, millions of dollars from the data center. Go look at the Ethics Commission.
6: He says the governor's directive to protect Texans from data center costs was just a dog and pony show. Records show that Abbott took $1.5 million in donations in June from two men whose companies recently announced business deals involving data centers. Newly released statistics show that the state's school choice plan is hitting its mark. More than 102,000 families were approved for education savings accounts, allowing them to escape a failing public school.
8: 80% are going to families with incomes of less than $66,000 annually. The big lie from the teachers' unions that this would only be underwriting parents that already had their kids in private schools is just incredible.
6: That's Sherry Sylvester with the Texas Public Policy Foundation. She says the vouchers are working so well that next session, it's likely the program will be expanded. Now you know what's going on. I'm Nikki Whaley on 660 AM The Answer.
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10: In Richardson on northbound 75, there's an accident involving an 18-wheeler at Arapahoe. Two right lanes are blocked. There's a 20-minute delay from 635. Then in Fort Worth on northbound 35W, an accident in the Texpress lanes near Western Center Boulevard has you moving slow from Meacham. I'm Junior Caruso with your DFW traffic.
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9: Morning, Glory. Evening, Grace, America. I'm Hugh Hewitt. Marked down July 27th. My eighth grandchild has arrived in the world during the break, or at least I learned about it during the break. She's a little bit early, but mother and baby are fine, and that's just grand. I spent the morning, I got up early today to do Fox and Friends. I came back from Florida. I'm vacationing in Maine, but they needed me to come in and talk about the Maine race, so I was happy to go. But Steve Ducey comes on before the segment, which I'll play for you in a second, and we spend 3 minutes talking about grandkids, because that's what people of our generation in television talk about. And Steve wrote a fabulous book on fatherhood a few years ago. I think he should write one on being a grandparent, because he's got that down too. But this is number eight for me, and I'm a very, very happy grandfather again today. So I was on with Fox and Friends talking about Democrats this morning with Steve Ducey. Here is that exchange, cut number two.
14: Fox News contributor Hugh Hewitt joins us right now. Hugh, you're actually in Maine, where, you know, we were just talking a little bit about how Troy Jackson is replacing Graham Plattner. And once again, here's somebody we don't know a lot about.
13: When you're up here, and I am vacationing in Maine, Steve, good morning to you. I have picked up a lot about Troy Jackson. He's a perennial candidate over decades. He was once a conservative Democrat who opposed abortion and who was a very hard right Democrat. Now he's gone all the way over to the DSA, campaigned with Graham Plattner. In between, he lost a race for Congress. He was on the ballot for governor. He ran for governor this year. He came in third. He's really a journeyman Democrat, but he's become more and more and more DSA. He ran with Graham Plattner as kind of his sidekick. Right. So he stepped in, but he's now hard left. He used to be hard right. He's not going to beat Susan Collins, who's the most powerful woman in the United States Congress. She's chairwoman of Appropriations. Everybody in Maine knows Susan Collins. You can't hear a bad word said about her up here. Mm-hmm. She's from the county, the far northern part of Maine, as is Troy Jackson. So I think Senator Collins has this locked up. She doesn't poll very well because independents don't answer their phone in Maine, and the Republicans love her, and even a lot of Democrats love Susan Collins. So I don't think one of these wacky DSA people, even one that's freshly minted like Troy Jackson, is going to beat her. Right. You look over at Michigan. I really don't know how Haley Stevens and El Saeed is going to turn out. Democrat mainstream people are trying the best they can to push Haley Stevens over the top because she's a normie. She's a liberal, very liberal, right. But she's a normie. El Saeed is anti-Israel, very radical. So I just don't know what's going to happen up there.
14: Yeah, and then the winner of the Democrat primary in Michigan is going to square off against Mike Rogers. You know, Hugh, on the big wall here in Studio M, we've got some of the far-left candidates that won primaries this election cycle. And after you listen to that woman go through the stuff they would like to see happen, like abolish the Senate and replace the Supreme Court and get rid of the Pentagon, it's extraordinary that those people all won in the United States of America. I mean, it flies in the face of everything this crazy country stood for over 250 years.
13: Yeah, they're from places that you and I have never been. You throw a dart at that board, and you're going to hit someone who wants to abolish prisons, who believes very much that we shouldn't have a border. They want more than three-quarters of your money in taxes. They think Cuba is actually a poster child for the left. They're very, very, very outside of the American mainstream. Mamdani got it started. Like, some parties make a transition well. We were Republicans. I'm a Republican. We're lucky that Donald Trump came along, brought a lot of young people with him, including J.D. Vance, Marco Rubio, a bunch of young Congress people, Tim Sheehy, Tom Cotton. Good bench. Over on the left side, they brought along a bunch of people. I will simply say they're nutty. You look at Kyros in Denver or Valdez or Chevalier in New York. These people are off the map. Yeah. So Mamdani started something that rolled downhill and they couldn't control. And now they got a bunch of people that, if they win, Hakeem Jeffries will not be their leader because he's an old school lefty, not a radical. And that board, that's a radical board.
14: Yeah, no kidding. Well, Hugh, thank you very much for getting up on your vacation in Maine. How many lobster rolls have you had during your vacation, do you think, so far?
13: We can't disclose that on the air, Steve. That's just simply not appropriate to be talking about.
14: All right.
13: But it's a wonderful vacation land. It's the most wonderful place in the country for vacation.
14: I think that's on their license plates up there. Hugh, thank you very much for joining us live.
9: I didn't know. Ducey somehow knows Vacation Land is on the main license plate. What I really love is the Portland International Jetport, all nine gates of it. The Portland International Jetport. By the way, you can always run into Angus King or Susan Collins in the Portland International Jetport because they're going back and forth to the Beltway all the time. I should have added, Susan Collins is also on the Senate Intelligence Committee, which is a testament to the respect with which she is treated by her colleagues. She is the most powerful woman in Congress. Nancy Pelosi held that title until she stepped down as Speaker Leader, and now she's retiring. Susan Collins is the chairwoman of appropriations. That doesn't mean she just sprinkles money over Maine, but when, for example, Bath Ironworks needs to have a clear path of orders for the Arleigh Burke destroyer, and we need more than they can make right now, she makes sure that's in the budget. When they need a seawall somewhere or disaster relief or they're trying to put in a new road to the middle of nowhere, Maine. Maine is gigantenormous, and it has a lot of unique infrastructure needs like other states that are gigantenormous but low population states have. She is also as humble and hardworking. I think when she's been on the show, she talks about she began on the potato farm business at the age of 12. She made 10,000 consecutive Senate votes. 10,000 consecutive Senate votes. They're not going to beat her. They were going to beat her with Graham Plattner. They thought they were going to beat her with Sarah Gideon 6 years ago, and all the polls showed that, Susan Collins is behind. Susan Collins is being outspent. Sarah Gideon spent more than $40+ million, double what Susan Collins spent 6 years ago. And Sarah Gideon was kind of normie, and Susan Collins won by 8 or 9 points. I mean, because you can't poll Maine. Nobody answers their phone. And there is only one mark against Maine, which is the cell service is maybe the worst in the United States because of the very long coastline and the islands and all that kind of stuff. So the cell service, they got one cell tower up here and a hamster that takes a lot of the day off. So after that was done, serendipitously, Susan Collins, Pine Street supporting, it's called the Pine Street Pack, it's a supporter of Susan Collins, dropped their first ad about Tony Jackson, who was nominated on Saturday to replace the disgraced Graham Plattner. Cut number 5.
20: Troy Jackson bragged about being one of Graham Plattner's earliest supporters. When the news of Plattner's Nazi tattoo came out, Jackson stood with Plattner. When Plattner blamed women for getting raped because they get drunk, Jackson stood by Plattner. And when the media reported Plattner was violent toward women, Jackson stood again with Plattner.
21: I want to say thank you very much to Troy.
20: Don't be fooled by Troy Jackson. He's another phony we can't trust. Pine Tree Results Pack is responsible for the content of this advertising.
9: And not only is he a phony, I mean, he really has held every position you can hold. He's a journeyman, a perennial candidate, third place in the governor's race in June. So they just needed somebody to put on the ballot. I think Schumer's going to give up on this. I'll ask Senator Cotton that after the break. But in my interview with Steve Ducey, he referred to an interview yesterday Shannon Bream did with DSA National Co-Chair Megan Romer. Give a listen to this. Cut number 4, because Troy Jackson is DSA.
22: So we're going to put up on the screen a few of the things that are part of your platform. And I want to ask you, just give me sort of a true or false on these. Abolish the Senate.
23: True.
22: Okay. Replace the presidency and Supreme Court as we now know them. Abolish ICE.
23: Absolutely.
22: Abolish borders and give amnesty to anyone currently in the U.S. illegally.
23: As a long-term plan, yep.
22: Defund the Pentagon.
23: Absolutely.
22: Abolish prisons, at least in large part.
23: Yeah, again, that as part of a long-term program, yeah.
22: Okay, so no prisons. Government or public ownership of most large corporations.
23: Yeah, absolutely.
9: Yeah, absolutely. Okay, can we say nuts? Can we say abolish the... That's it. Yeah, there's only one article in the Constitution that may not be amended.

0: 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So Susan Collins needs your help. SusanCollins.com. I'm going to ask Senator Cotton about her on the Intel Committee after the break. Stay tuned.
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4: In Dallas, there's an accident on the eastbound side of 30 near the Trinity River. It's blocking three left lanes. There's a 20-minute delay from Hampton, and in Richardson, an accident on the northbound side of 75 at Arapahoe has two right lanes closed. There's a 20-minute delay from 635. I'm Junior Caruso with your DFW traffic.
5: Clear skies tonight, a low of 81. Tomorrow, sunny and hot, a high near 103. Going to feel more like 107. Wednesday, sunny, hot again, a high of 102. Triple-digit heat still on Thursday. Sunny, hot, a high near 103. 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
6: This is Carol Platt-Liebau for townhall.com. Until now, hard-left influencer Hassan Piker was perhaps best known for appearing to use an electric shock collar on his dog during a live stream. Now he's making news again for addressing the College Democrats of America convention dressed as Mao Zedong. Piker's called Mao, quote, one of the great leaders of this world, unquote. Yet Mao's policies are widely estimated to have caused the deaths of between 40 and 70 million people. Had Piker shown up dressed as Hitler, the outrage would have been immediate and rightly so. Mao deserves no better. Piker's appearance and his denunciation of mainstream Democrats for compromising with so-called fascists reflects the extremist rhetoric gaining ground on the left. Unless Democrats of good faith confront that radical fringe, their party risks losing itself. Let's hope it's not already too late. I'm Carol Platt-Liebau.
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8: Welcome back, America. I'm Hugh Hewitt, joined now by United States Senator Tom Cotton from Arkansas. Senator Cotton, I'm a bit ebullient. I'm a new grandfather today, so that's a bit of good news. Let me ask you about what I promised the audience. Senator Collins is facing a fellow named Troy Jackson. You work pretty closely with

0: Senator Collins on the Intelligence Committee and you're chairman of the conference, of which she's been a member for a long time. How do you assess that race? More importantly, how do you assess Susan Collins?
1: Well, first off, you congratulations to you and the Fetching Mrs. Hewitt for your latest grandchild. That's very exciting news. Second, Susan Collins is an outstanding senator for the state of Maine. She works tirelessly. She's probably the hardest working senator in the U.S. Senate. Anytime you sit down with her in a meeting or a committee hearing, she has papers that are marked up in her own handwriting. She's a great voice for the Pine Tree State. Americans know her for her leadership on national security and biomedical research, and Mainers love her for that too. But I can tell you, just for Maine issues, Mainers couldn't hope to have a better senator. A few years back, when she was hosting one of her lunches that she does each year, when she caters lobster down from the Pine Tree State, it's pre-cracked, so people like me from Arkansas don't have to know how to eat lobster. So she calls it lazy lobster, which it tastes so good, though I don't take offense to it. She described how the Biden administration was imposing regulations that threatened to put lobstermen out of business in Maine. And as you know, Hugh, that's a way of life up there. Not so much in places like Arkansas or the Rocky Mountain West, where we have a lot of Republican senators. But she does her homework so well. She's so compelling, so persuasive, that we all banded together to help her beat back this regulation and preserve Maine's way of life. So I think she's a great senator. The people of the state of Maine are very lucky to have her. I encourage everyone listening to go to SusanCollins.com to contribute. And if you're in Maine, don't just go there to contribute, but sign up and find out how you can help Susan Collins.
0: Now, I wanted to drill down a bit. You're chairman of the Intel Committee. It's a select committee, but I'm not really sure how one gets on it or how often it meets. Of course, highly secret. But how does one end up on that? Because she's on there, as is her seatmate, Angus Kang, independent from me.
1: That's a choice strictly by the two-party leaders. So for my time in the Senate, it was done by Senator McConnell and then last year by Senator Thune. But it's not a committee that's assigned just by seniority, as most committees are in the Senate. But as a select committee, it's chosen by the leadership. And that's because, obviously, it deals with very sensitive matters. And I think the leaders of the Senate want to make sure that senators there are going to handle those matters appropriately, as Susan obviously does. And for that matter, it's a very hardworking committee. I mean, we have by far the most meetings and the most hearings of any committee I have. It's just not widely known because it happens behind closed doors. But Susan juggles that along with being the chair of the very important Appropriations Committee and all of her other work. So, again, I hope everyone listening will go to SusanCollins.com and find a way to help her in this election against a guy who may not have a Nazi tattoo, Hugh, but he has the same socialist views that Graham Platner did.
0: Oh, he's a journeyman, too. They were down to their last swing at bat, and they hit a ground ball dribbler easily field. Let me ask you about the Appropriations Committee. I know that you cross paths. You're on the Armed Services Committee, and you're responsible, that committee, for the National Defense Authorization Act. But then it's got to get funded by the Appropriations Committee, and that includes Bath Iron Works, where they make the Arleigh Burke destroyer. They build submarines in Portsmouth, which is in part shared by the Maine jurisdiction. I assume Senator Collins is a ferocious advocate for the national defense.
1: Yeah, very much so, Hugh. As a member of the Appropriations Committee, she's made sure that the shipbuilding industry, as well as all the military facilities in Maine, are well taken care of. She's an advocate for adding a second destroyer up there at Bath. She's been a passionate advocate for that. But it's just an example of how irresponsible the Democrats have become in their opposition to all things Trump, that they're willing to sacrifice their national security. They blockaded, as you said, the National Defense Authorization Act. That means they've also blockaded the Intelligence Authorization Act, which passes along with the defense bill each year. They're blocking Susan's appropriations bills. She's tried to move a defense funding bill already this year, but the Democrats are united in blocking it all. They're blocking the reauthorization of Section 702 of the Foreign Intelligence Surveillance Act, probably our most important tool to collect intelligence, not just on terrorists, but on Iran and Russia and China and other adversaries. This is a across-the-board blockade by Democrats in the Senate that is imperiling our national security, and that's why every Democratic senator up for re-election should be called on the carpet for it.
0: Now, do you have any idea yet whether Republicans are going to give up and go to a continuing resolution, which is bad for the Pentagon, bad for the national defense, or use reconciliation to fund defense in the interim?
1: I don't think those are necessarily either or. I think it's probably prudent to pass a continuing resolution that would fund the government into November, so the Democrats don't engage in the kind of reckless shutdown right before the election on October 1 that they did last fall over the Biden Obamacare COVID bonuses, or in January when they shut down immigration enforcement for several weeks. But we could also pass funding for the Department of Defense, either through reconciliation or if the Democrats come to their senses and cooperate because of the urgent need that Secretary Hegseth laid out last week, through a traditional supplemental funding deal. But it's vitally important that we fund the department sooner rather than later.
0: All right, last question, Senator. How do you assess the quiet period we are in right now after 13 days of strikes in Iran? There is no more MOU. There are allegedly indirect negotiations going on in a couple of places. Who knows? How do you assess the situation?
1: Well, the president said that if Iran backs down, then he won't strike back at them, at least along the facilities and weapons that they're using on their southern coast to try to harass shipping in the Strait of Hormuz. And it was clear to me, at least, that Iran was never going to engage in serious negotiations, and better to finish the military operational plan and then just impose the blockade that the president did and then lifted and has done again. I think that's probably still the best course of action. That will make sure that Iran can't militarily threaten the United States or our friends, can't build a nuclear weapon for many, many years, and also that oil gets to the Strait of Hormuz and keeps prices of gas and diesel and other products down for America's consumers and businesses.
0: And I just want to give you the chance to remember Lindsey Graham. I don't think you've been on the broadcast since Senator Graham died. His sister, Darlene, has been endorsed by you to continue on in her service as South Carolina's other senator. But you had to have worked very closely with Lindsey for the decade or 12 years you've been in the Senate.
1: All the time, Hugh. All the time. Especially on foreign policy and national security. Lindsey was a patriot. He loved our country. He loved anyone who loved our country. And he fought for anyone who would fight for freedom. He was a true character. He went about the job joyfully and cheerfully and showed everyone that you could take the work seriously without taking yourself or each other too seriously. And he's already deeply missed. But I know he's went to heaven to meet his rewards. And one day we'll all probably join him up there and have a good laugh together again.
0: Yeah, he'll be leading the conversation. Senator Tom Cotton, thank you. Follow the senator on X at Sen Tom Cotton, S-E-N. Tom Cotton. Follow me in the next segment right here on The Hugh Hewitt Show.
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1: Good afternoon, sunny skies, 101 degrees. I'm Nikki Whaley. Kentucky Republican Senator Mitch McConnell remains in rehab and is not yet cleared to return to the office. Sandy Collins has an update.
2: The statement was released by his office on Monday. McConnell says he is still working to get back to his full schedule in the Senate and in Kentucky, and he's keeping up with intense physical therapy per his doctor's orders. The release also includes a photo of McConnell and his wife, Elaine Chao, taken on Sunday. The 84-year-old McConnell is recovering from a fall at his home in June. The attending physician of Congress says McConnell maintains a strenuous course of physical therapy and rehabilitation, but he has not yet medically cleared to leave the rehab facility and return to the office.
1: President Trump is again calling for an interest rate cut.
3: We should have the lowest interest rate in the world. Well, they have a board, and Kevin's fantastic, but he's got a board, and the board members are very political. He wants to do the right thing. I know what he wants to do, but you need the consent of some people that have perhaps bad intentions.
1: Speaking on board Air Force One on Monday, Trump told reporters the new head of the Federal Reserve is doing a fantastic job, but the Reserve Board is very political. The Federal Reserve will announce its rate decision on Wednesday. Now you know what's going on. I'm Nikki Whaley on 660 AM The Answer.
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4: In Dallas, there's an accident on the eastbound side of 30 near the Trinity River. It's blocking three left lanes. There's a 20-minute delay from Hampton. And in Richardson, an accident on the northbound side of 75 at Arapahoe has two right lanes closed. There's a 20-minute delay from 635. I'm Junior Caruso with your DFW traffic.
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0: Welcome back, America. I'm Hugh Hewitt. I want to play for you a segment I did on Saturday with Mike Emanuel from Fox, back on Politics, cut number one.
1: 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Hugh, welcome.
0: Thank you, Mike. Good to be here.
1: I'd like to start in my home state of New Jersey, where an estimated 6,000 non-citizens were added to the voter rolls. I want to play a clip from Governor Mikey Sherrill, and I'll get you to react.
2: The people of New Jersey obviously deserve accountability and transparency. We're running an independent investigation right now. We are not in the practice of turning this kind of personally identifying data over to the federal government because we have seen them weaponize it. I've seen it personally. They are working to weaponize personal data, and they don't have a reputation for keeping it private either. We've seen data breaches again and again and again.
1: Hugh, the blame game is underway. How do you assess this one?
0: I'm very, very grateful to Governor Sherrill for what we would call that an admission against interest in any court in the land, because she's finally put to bed the idea that fraud doesn't exist in elections of the United States. In fact, it exists in every election. The question is it enough of a material fraud to affect the outcome of an election? But for now, until the end of time, people can get a Democratic governor on tape admitting that they had a massive fraud problem in New Jersey registering people to vote who weren't even citizens. And I would point to people, voter registrations on the ballot in my old home state of California, Prop 39, and the Democrats are committing fraud there. They changed the name of that just this week. Attorney General Rob Bonta, part of the Democrat machine, took a straightforward voter registration initiative and changed the title to confuse voters. So if they can't cheat, they'll just find a different way to commit fraud. But I'm glad we've got Governor Sherrill, big Democrat, admitting to that on camera. That was a big day for people who've been campaigning for free and fair elections that are easy to vote and hard to cheat for a long, long time, and that's the Republican Party.
1: Let's talk about the news of the day in the great state of Maine. Democrats electing Troy Jackson to be their nominee to take on incumbent Senator Susan Collins in November. Does this recovery from the fiasco over Graham Platner give Senator Collins a better chance in the election in November?
0: She's already going to win, in my opinion, Mike. Senator Susan Collins is, since the retirement of Nancy Pelosi, I think it's undeniable, the most important, most powerful woman in Congress. She's chairwoman of the Senate Appropriations Committee. She's on the Select Committee on Intelligence, which means she enjoys the trust and the esteem of her colleagues to be on the Select Committee on Intelligence, very, very, very important committee, along with the probes. And they're not going to trade her in for what is, in essence, what we would call in baseball, a journeyman infielder. He was a Republican, then he was an independent, now he's a Democrat. He was pro-life, now he's pro-abortion rights. He was anti-gay marriage, now he's pro-gay marriage. Like I said, he was a conservative, and now he's a Bernie Sanders socialist. Troy Jackson has been everything over the course of 25 years. And what he is mostly is a loser. He lost for Congress. He lost just in June. They had a primary for governor. He wanted to be governor. He came in third among the Democrats. So they're taking a retread. Like I said, a journeyman running up against the best politician I think I've known over 25 years. She wins. She wins decisively. The polls won't show her where she is. Yep. Last time she was allegedly behind 6 years ago, she won by 9 points. I'm with Susan Collins.
1: She totally gets her home state of Maine, no doubt about that. So, Hugh, we're hearing a lot about these Democratic socialists taking on establishment Democrats. How serious of a threat are these Democratic socialists in the tug of war for the future of the Democratic Party?
0: Well, I keep thinking of Wile E. Coyote. Now, that's a dated reference to Looney Tunes, but Wile E. Coyote always kept trying to catch the Roadrunner, and these Democratic socialists want to take over the Democratic Party. They might succeed in that. They certainly have won 4 out of 5 races in which they've competed, and I'm glad they're ruining the brand of the Democratic Party. They're Marxists. They're just flat-out Marxists, and now they're trying to define what that means down to being, oh, well, FDR was kind of a socialist. No, he wasn't. He believed in public services, public works. The TVA doesn't mean socialism. So Mom Donnie has taken them right into a blind canyon. They can't get out of it. And the voters will get a shot in November at thumbs up or thumbs down on the radicals. The radicals might win in these deep, deep blue districts like in New York, but take it out to the country as a whole. Normally, the party that's had the presidency for 6 years loses. The only time that hadn't happened since World War II is 1998 with Bill Clinton. So the Republicans should lose the elections in the fall, but the DSA is keeping them competitive along with the Trump economy and hopefully a successful conclusion to the combat with Iran.
3: That is indeed the overview. I like giving the overview on a Saturday. Mike Emanuel, always good to work with. Don't go anywhere, America. I'm coming right back. Don't go anywhere. Selena Zito is next on The Hugh Hewitt Show.
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3: In Addison, there's an accident on the southbound side of the tollway near Westgrove. Two left lanes are blocked, and that has you backed up to Frankfort. There's a 20-minute delay. In Richardson, northbound 75 at Arapahoe, an accident closes down two right lanes, and there's a 20-minute delay from 635. I'm Junior Caruso with your DFW traffic.
4: Clear skies tonight, a low of 81 degrees. Tomorrow, sunny, hot, high of 103. Going to feel more like 107. Triple-digit heat all the way up until Saturday. Wednesday, sunny, hot, high near 102. Thursday, sunny, hot, high of 103. Friday, sunny, hot, a high of 103. Saturday, sunny, hot, a high of 102. And Sunday, sunny, a high near 99. 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
7: Welcome back, America. I'm Hugh Hewitt, joined now by columnist of the world, Selena Zito. You can follow her on X at Zito Selena. 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She writes for The Washington Post, The New York Post, The Pittsburgh Post-Gazette, The Washington Examiner, and everybody who needs a story. And she's working on a book, The United States of Appalachia. So you're going to want to listen to Hour 3, Selena, because our new Georgia congressman, Clay Fuller, represents that part of Georgia where the Appalachia extends to, which is, I hope you're going to cover Georgia in your book, are you?
8: I'm heading down to Georgia this week, and it's Appalachia.
7: Okay.
8: Don't say Appalachia, go to Appalachia.
7: Well, Clay Fuller replaced Marjorie Taylor Greene, and that was the Appalachia. district.
8: Yeah.
7: And I don't even know what it's like there. I was unaware until you told me that it went to Georgia, and I didn't know the district it ended in. Where are you going in Georgia?
8: All over the place. I'm leaving from the inception in New York and going all the way down to Georgia, following the 432 counties that are part of the government's outline of where Appalachia is.
7: Now, is there a porous part of Appalachia? Is there like the stereotypical image from movies?
8: Well, I mean, I think parts of Kentucky and West Virginia, largely due to there's no connection to major roads, right? That's transportation. People forget how much transportation matters when it comes to a community thriving. And if you don't have roads, if you don't have interstates, or you don't have a rail line, your community suffers because you need to get goods in and goods out, tourist in and tourist out. That's always been Appalachia's biggest challenge.
7: You know, that's interesting. I think Clay Fuller, the new Georgia congressman, I think he got put on transportation, which would make sense
8: that's
7: then
8: important.
7: If he's got mountains. So you're not driving that, are you?
8: Come on. Of course I am.
7: So what's your Mr. GPS tell you is the time in the car, not counting for your long breaks at the local watering holes and talking to the newspaper people?
8: Well, you know, I don't have the whole thing mapped out. I'm leaving Thursday. I've got to sort of figure out my best route to go. I could do the Great Wagon Trail, which is where most of the people that originally settled in our country in the first 13 colonies, they went down the mountain, the Great Wagon Trail, which left Philadelphia, went down into Maryland, West Virginia, Virginia, Tennessee, Kentucky. So I think I'm going to try to stick to that original route and then come back up in through the seams that I missed.
7: So you're skipping Ohio again?
8: No, not at all. I'm actually ending in Ohio.
7: Oh, okay.
8: Ohio is a very important part of Appalachia. And you know, a lot of the migration out of Mississippi came to places like Toledo and Ohio and Detroit to work in the factories and into, you know, whether they were making cars or making steel. That's how you had a great influx of the black population up into Ohio and Pennsylvania and Michigan. It's a very important part of the story of the region.
7: Wait. Your book isn't going to include Michigan, is it?
8: No, Michigan's not.
7: Okay, good. Just wanted to check. You're throwing that state up north into the catalog of states. There. They don't get a line. When is your due
8: They're
7: date?
8: Not part and when of is us.
7: When's your deadline? And when's your pub date?
8: Deadline is in February of next year. Pub date is about a year after that.
7: Oh, in time for the election.
8: Yeah, but I'm doing it with Brad Todd, just the way we did with The Great Revolt. So it'll be another collaboration, and I'm really excited about it.
7: Is there a political angle to this, Selena Zito? Is there going to be, like, these are the people who vote a lot?
8: No, I mean, there's always politics and culture. I mean, it's very culture-oriented in how this culture, the Appalachian culture, is now, you know, it used to be like Appalachia was peculiar. The people from there were peculiar. And now everyone sort of wants to be part of it, right? What's the song they sing the most at any kind of sports big gathering? It's Country Roads. Country Roads is set in Appalachia. You know, the area of our country, you know, people's clothing, people's music, people's search for individualism and places where they can have more freedoms, all are located in that Appalachian region. And what is interesting to me now is that the places that are considered peculiar are L.A. and New York, right? They're all of a sudden, they are the peculiar places, and Appalachia is having this long-awaited moment of people understanding, respecting this culture that really has been, most of our presidents were born in Appalachia. Most of our music, our food, everything just comes from this place. And
7: so I got a very dad question. And we're contemporary, so it's not a dad question, it's a friend question. Amy Semple McPherson is widely regarded, and it's asserted that she was the first woman to drive across the country solo, and there were safety concerns. How do you take care of yourself when you're traveling alone along these country roads?
8: Well, I will just say that I'm from Pennsylvania, and the gun culture is a very important part of Pennsylvania upbringing.
7: That's enough said, because we don't want to alert the authorities in New York. All right? We don't want to alert the gun-grabbing states. But other than New York, I think you're safe, aren't you?
8: Yeah, the only state that Pennsylvania doesn't have reciprocity with, I think still, I'll double-check that, is South Carolina.
7: Oh, well, they wouldn't bother anyway. They'd look at you sideways if you weren't carrying. But, I mean, do you have friends?
8: Exactly right.
7: Do you stay with families along the way, or do you stay in hotels?
8: I usually try to stay at a bed and breakfast, mainly because the people that own those are small business people, and they really know where all the bodies are buried in town, right? They have all the gossip. They
7: literally.
8: Yeah, they do. They do. So that's usually my approach.
7: Well, I hope we talk to you on the road, Selena. Have a great, that's your summer vacation, Appalachia-driving, driving. Have a good soundtrack for the road. Stay safe and check in. Selena Zito, follow her on X at Zito Selena. Read everything she writes by enrolling over at SelenaZito.com. President Trump's favorite reporter, right there. Thank you, Selena. I'll be right back, America. Stay tuned.
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6: Welcome back, America. I'm Hugh Hewitt. Going to play for you during my Relief Factor reminder a clip of a 16-year-old making an amazing rescue off the waters of Santa Cruz. Now, I've seen a lot of rescues. You know, I run along Huntington Beach when I'm in California, and the waves can get pretty big. But this is remarkable, and he's 16 years old, and he doesn't lose his head and doesn't lose the kid. It looks, he could be 8, 9, or 10. And he's a little guy, and he got on a boogie board thinking, rogue waves are rogue waves, so you don't blame the parents. But this is wild surf. And repeatedly, the kid, the 16-year-old, and the little boy, he's fine. By the way, he's fine. I'm sure they pumped a little water out of that stomach. It drives off people trying to help. If you're watching on the Salem News Channel, you can see it. It drives off, you know, laymen. It's not for the laymen to get involved there. They're going to get knocked over and swept out to sea themselves. But that lifeguard is going to be bruised up a little bit. I'm sure he hit the floor a few times in this one. Relief Factor, young man. It's for anyone of any age. Relief Factor helps everyone who's got minor aches and pains. And after you've done that work, I posted it at the top of my X account if you watch the whole 2-minute, 15-second rescue, and that's from the time that the guard got out there. Beach guards are different from pool guards. I was a pool guard. You know, a big day is getting a 4-year-old who falls in. It's not like that. 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They work them hard. They're always down at Huntington Beach. Running, running, running, swimming, swimming, swimming, jumping off the pier, doing the whole nine yards. 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Here now, food for the poor. I want you to hear, I played it in the first hour again, my friend Sarah, who called a few years ago.
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8: With SRN News, I'm Keith Peters in Washington. A new report may explain why leftist relatives are cutting ties with conservatives, even with their parents. Correspondent Ron Taylor reports.
9: A Wall Street Journal investigation says self-care advice is replacing reconciliation efforts, and critics argue the trend is spreading faster than the evidence, especially online. Here's what's at stake. About 25% of Americans say they're estranged from a close relative, and surveys suggest a third of estranged parents blame their adult child's therapist. While cutting contact may bring short-term relief, research links it to higher rates of chronic depression, an outcome experts call tragic, not typical. Ron Taylor reporting.
8: A mixed day on Wall Street with the Dow up by 262 points. The NASDAQ dropped 43. The S&P up by 1. This is SRN News.
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10: Good afternoon. Sunny skies, 101 degrees. I'm Nikki Whaley. Rural Texans are banding together in an effort to stop data centers from moving into their backyards.
11: We're not anti-progress or anti-technology. We just believe that citizens should have a say about what goes on in their communities. They're being foisted upon communities without our input, permission, or fair notice. This is Texas. Everything is bigger here, including our resistance.
10: Amanda Griffin with the Hill County Preservation Coalition was part of a rally today on the steps of the state capitol. They're calling for a moratorium on new data center construction and a special session of the legislature to look into their impact. The U.S. is reopening the border with Mexico for cattle imports. It's been closed for more than 1 year due to concerns about a flesh-eating fly called the New World Screwworm.
12: They were part of our supply, so it did cut into our supply of beef in this country.
10: Russell Baining, who heads the Texas Farm Bureau, says the return of Mexican cattle imports will help increase herd sizes. They've been at historic low levels, leading to price hikes at the grocery store. Now you know what's going on. I'm Nikki Whaley on 660 AM The Answer.
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14: In Addison, there's an accident on the southbound side of the tollway near Westgrove. Two left lanes are blocked, and that has you backed up to Frankfort. There's a 20-minute delay. In Richardson, northbound 75 at Arapahoe, an accident closes down two right lanes, and there's a 20-minute delay from 635. I'm Junior Caruso with your DFW traffic.
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17: During the War for Independence, General George Washington, the man we refer to today as the father of our country, led American troops through military defeat after defeat. And in the bitter winter of 1777, he wrote this somber note to a friend in Philadelphia. Quote, "You might have tracked our army from White Marsh to Valley Forge by the blood on their feet," end of quote. Many soldiers continued to march through the deep snows of Pennsylvania without shoes. Others suffered from disease, hunger, and freezing conditions. Nearly 2,000 of Washington's men died. Yet George Washington did not lose faith. Amid the hardship, loss, and uncertainty of Valley Forge, he turned to God in prayer. At a time when our nation once again faces division and uncertainty, may we follow Washington's example, kneeling humbly, praying faithfully, and asking God to guide the future of America.
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6: Morning, glory, and even grace, America. I'm Hugh Hewitt. Welcome to Hour 3 of the program. Coming up, Philip Wegman of the Wall Street Journal. I'll talk as well with Representative Clay Fuller, brand-new congressman from Georgia, who's just in his second month in the House. And we've got President Trump on Air Force One, but I begin with Rear Admiral Mark Montgomery, retired from the United States Navy, senior fellow at the Foundation for Defense of Democracy. Admiral, last time we talked, we were talking about what air campaign against Iran might look like. We've had 13 days of it. Is it what you expected?
20: You know, for what they were attempting to achieve then, which was just the pullback from the, you know, trying to reduce the ability of the IRGC to impact flow through the Strait of Hormuz. So these were strikes against maritime targets, missile drone launchers, the storage facilities, radars, beaconing devices, all in the strait and on the islands that Iran occupies in the strait. Additionally, they had bridges that for mobility of things coming into the Bandar Abbas area. I had hoped what the president was talking about a few days ago was an expansion to hit the state-owned enterprises owned by the IRGC. You know, they control a large part of construction, shipbuilding, telecommunications in Iran. If we're going to impose our will on the IRGC, a faster way than the blockade, which is a way to do it, is to actually take away their money-making activities.
6: Do you think it is advisable to keep the blockade in place regardless of how the negotiations go?
20: Absolutely. I mean, we've got to... I don't believe Iran deals in good faith in any measure, but we'll get a better faith if they're under pressure. And the blockade serves to prevent, you know, anywhere from $20 to $30 billion a month worth of crude and gas sales externally to India and China. So, yes, absolutely, I would keep it in place. I'd remind them, they effectively have a blockade on the Southern Transit Scheme by threatening to strike ships and the ships being unwilling to transit because of that threat.
6: Now, I know that you going back and forth to Ukraine a lot. I'm sure you followed as a result that Iran threatened Ukraine today because Ukraine intercepted a shipment across the Caspian Sea, probably of Shahed drones, who knows what they were sending. Does Ukraine actually have to worry about anything from Iran, or are they just going to resupply Russia if they're allowed to?
20: Yeah. So I don't think Iran is going to be giving any of its limited Shaheds. Inventory of Shaheds to Russia. They've already given them the plans to build them, and Russia's building their own. So I think that's a shallow threat. But it's a reminder to us that Ukraine is fighting four countries, Russia, China, North Korea, and Iran. In fact, North Korea may be getting up 30,000 more troops to send over to Russia to fight. And just like in Iran, with Iran, we're fighting Iran, Russia, and China at the same time, because Russia and China are assisting Iran. This is a contest between countries aligned, you know, with the global order in the United States and free trade, and the axis of authoritarians, China, Russia, India, and North Korea, excuse me, Iran and North Korea. And we need to treat these conflicts that way. And the Europeans should get off their backsides and stop, you know, and support us in Iran like they support Ukraine versus Russia.
6: Now, Admiral Montgomery, I talked earlier with Ambassador Oren, and he agreed with me. It appears as though Israel has reestablished deterrence vis-a-vis Iran. They've gone out of their way not to hit Israel in this latest round of combat. Do you think that deterrence is firmly and fully established? They're afraid of Israel and what they might do if they bring them back into the battle?
20: But yes, because it's not a good trade space for them. If you bring Israel in, you get 150 to 250 to 300 strikes a night from Israel. And their firing back was largely unsuccessful. Their drones do not make it to Israel. It's too long a distance. U.S. and then Israeli aircraft shoot them down. Just like drones don't normally get to Jordan or to Western Saudi Arabia, because strategic depth's important. Just like Ukraine shoots down most Shahed drones headed towards Lviv or Kyiv because of distance. Ballistic missiles are not getting through against Israel because Israel has its own Arrow, David Sling, U.S. THAAD, and then U.S. standard missiles on board those ships off the coast of Haifa. That's an integrated and layered air defense system that Iran doesn't penetrate easily. So it's bad trade space for them to go after, to engage Israel on this.
6: Now, Admiral, I've heard some of your colleagues at the Foundation for Defense of Democracies, primarily Richard Goldberg, they really want to hit Pickaxe Mountain. Is there a world in which that's not useful, or do you think we might have intelligence that tells us it's not really finished or even close to completion?
20: So I have to believe, Hugh, I join Rich in thinking there's something in there. Look, I can't tell you what it is. I don't get that kind of classification brief. I think there's something in there. And I think if I know the Air Force targeteers, they're working hard to figure out how some of our weapon systems to do some kind of penetration. Even if we can't do a midnight hammer attack like we did on Fordo on it, maybe we can put a few weapons into the access points. In other words, make it very uncomfortable to live there, make it impossible to ensure due to structural damage. Even if we can't destroy everything inside it, we can make it much less valuable to the Iranians.
6: So, Admiral, how do you assess President Trump's strategic ambiguity? I have no idea what he's going to do. I don't think anybody has any idea what he's going to do, which I think is sort of the definition of unpredictability, which is useful in international affairs. Is that, should he be more clear to the Iranians, or is it clear enough?
20: So there are cases where strategic ambiguity, it was a useful policy. It might have been a useful one with Taiwan until recently. I think the president's moved from ambiguity to what I call strategic uncertainty. Like, you're not certain from day to day what the president's strategy is. And it does move around a lot. Look, that unpredictability that becomes a strategic uncertainty, that unpredictability has a deterrent effect. But at some point, back and forth, I think it loses its value with the same competitor, like Iran, over 15 weeks, like it has. I don't think it has that same effect. I still think it has an effect on China and on Russia when they try to assess, or even North Korea, when they try to assess what we would do in a case of South Korea, Taiwan, or the Baltics. They don't know which way he'll go. But with Iran, I think it's run its course.
6: So, wrapping up here, how do you assess the Iranian leadership's view of the battle space? And how do you assess Putin's view of the battle space? Because they're both authoritarians. I think Vahidi's running Iran. I don't care about Arachi or the president. I care about Vahidi. And Putin is Putin. He's running everything. How do you think their view in both of these conflicts?
20: So I think with Vahidi, I think he thinks he can outlast Trump. That Trump's got elections in November, and at some point, President Trump would be more interested in that than he is in a free and open Strait of Hormuz. That may be a misjudgment by Vahidi, but I think that's where he sits. Putin's in a different position. Putin is suspending reality, taking briefs from Gerasimov, his general staff commander, and believing that there's a way forward in Ukraine, which there is not. Putin, I promise you, is misleading himself. I'm not sure whether Vahidi is or not.
6: Now, the price of oil dropped to $82 a barrel. That tells me that maybe the southern route through the strait is more robust than I had assumed. Is that what you think as well?
20: I'm not sure. The day-to-day, it's really hard, and part of it's how the president speaks about it. I will say this. I told you since April, that I believe in convoy operations. That's what I did in the late 1980s, the U.S. Navy did. I think we're going to have destroyers, like two destroyers, accompanying three VLCCs, the very large crude carriers, with those 2 million barrels, maybe the big LNG ships, and bring them out and bring the empties in, And it's risky for the U.S. Navy, riskier than sitting back. But it also provides the confidence to the merchant ships that they can go, because they got the U.S. Navy 1,000 yards away. They've got fighter aircraft overhead. They can see armed helos patrolling in front of them. Then I think you can get them moving back and forth, and we can get back up to 10 to 12 million barrels a day through that Southern Strait transit. When combined with the Saudi and Emirati pipelines, that gets you to pre-war flow. So I think it's achievable, but you have to take a little bit of risk. And you have to keep pounding. Anyone who pops up looking like they want to launch needs to get a JDAM, a precision-guided munition for the United States, very fast.
6: Last question. We got less than a minute, Admiral. Do you think that Vahidi and his inner circle are persuaded of what happens if they kill any more Americans or hit an American base or ship?
20: I don't know, because they fired a ballistic missile at Jordan, clearly aimed at the transient barracks. In my mind, that was a pretty direct hit on a transient barracks. They are willing.

0: right is being assaulted once more from within.
1: Religious liberty and rights in general were under attack. We all of a sudden became the enemy.
0: In the important new documentary by Dawn's Early Light, anti-Christian bias is exposed at the highest levels of government.
2: I got 6 months of house arrest, 5 years probation.
3: I'm sorry, our rights have been suspended?
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7: In Fort Worth on the eastbound side of 20, an accident near East Loop 820 has you backed up to Campus Drive. There's a 30-minute delay. And in Richardson, northbound 75 at Arapahoe, a crash blocks the right lane. There's a 15-minute delay from 635. I'm Junior Caruso with your DFW traffic.
8: Clear skies tonight, a low of 81. Tomorrow, sunny and hot, a high near 103. Going to feel more like 107. Wednesday, sunny, hot again, a high of 102. Thursday, sunny, hot, a high near 103. 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
18: Welcome back, America. I'm Hugh Hewitt. Philip Wegman is a regular feature on the panel on Fox News, Special Report with Brett Baer, and I've shared the panel with him before. So I've met him in the green room before, had a few chats with him, but I did not expect his first Wall Street Journal article that I saw to be about Richard Nixon. It's called Young Conservatives Have an Unlikely New Icon, Richard Nixon. It's all about Nixon maxing. Philip, welcome. It's good to have you on the program. First of all, how do you like the journal?
19: Wall Street Journal is fantastic. I'm surrounded by killers here, just the best in the business. But I've got to say, talking with you about President Nixon, a man who you knew, and then also talking about his renaissance, something that you helped kick off with your work at the Nixon Foundation, it's the irony's not lost on me, because you have forgotten more about the 37th president than I could probably ever hope to learn.
18: But the Youngs are the ones who did it after I left. So all honor to Jim Byron.

0: and everybody else out there, Joe Lopez, Chris, Rob, all the group that have actually made it fun for young people to learn about Nixon. How'd you figure out this story? Because I sure didn't tell you anything about it.
1: Well, there had been sort of a lower key rumbling about Nixon. You would see a lot of younger conservatives posting either his speeches or historical 50th anniversary events about him. But what I started to notice increasingly was that, yes, while this was organic and there are certainly real Nixon fans out there, it was the Nixon Foundation who was really pushing this guy's legacy. And what I think is interesting about this, what I think is new, is that while the Nixon Foundation released the tapes, so to speak, they weren't acting like a normal presidential library. They were explicitly trying to reach a younger audience, millennials and Gen Z, to make arguments about the president's legacy. And they were doing it in an unconventional way. They were making these arguments with memes and hype videos. And I talked to a number of young Republicans who said that this was the gateway drug for them to really reexamine the legacy of someone who they had been taught, you know, since middle school and high school, is the chief presidential villain of American history.
0: You know, it's common for the library to invite authors out there. They had Vice President Vance there a few weeks ago. Brett Baer is often there when he has a book come out. But probably the breakthrough person that Byron et al. Got out to the library was Comfortably Smug. Because Smug's got a very young demo and a very irreverent way about him. And that was just genius on their part to get Smug there. And I think they're keeping it up. Did you talk to them about their future plans for 2027 and beyond?
1: Well, they have so much in the archive. There's so much history that they can repackage and use to reintroduce to a younger audience that I wouldn't be surprised if we continue to see this take off. But I'm glad that you mentioned Comfortably Smug, because what he did is he sort of brought his irreverence and married that to the historical record. What I think is going on here is, for a lot of these younger conservatives, they see Nixon as the ghost in the machine of the Trump administration. They believe that he is confronting the same enemies as Richard Nixon, that he has some of the same challenges. And, you know, one Nixon fan told me that they felt the United States was still stuck in 1968. And so what Smug has done, and I think a lot of other Nixon fans have, you know, followed suit, is they've adopted this sort of low stakes irreverence. They've adopted a middle finger to the establishment. No one's going to chew you out for wearing a Richard Nixon hat, but you know, that is going to inspire, you know, reflection into what previously had been a villain. And you know, it was Chris Rufo, for instance, who told me that the importance of Nixon, more than ideology, more than any policy accomplishment, was that by taking back his image, conservatives and Republicans are finally saying that they are no longer going to outsource their heroes to the left, that they're going to write the stories of their own heroes.
0: It's a new paradigm for presidential libraries, that's for sure. We do want visitors to go to all the presidential libraries, but they got to work at it. Not sure they're going to coax many people into the Obama list up there in Chicago. That's very forbidding. It's like entering a castle of Dr. Doom. But what I noticed in your article, either Jim or Joe or Rob or somebody connected you to Jeff Shepard. Now, Jeff Shepard, for those who don't know, is the world's greatest authority on Watergate. And when you run into Jeff Shepard, it's like drinking from a fire hose. How did you enjoy that?
1: Yeah, so I was a history major in college, and Jeff Shepard is, not only does he have a fascinating personal history, he was the guy who transcribed a lot of the Nixon tapes.
0: Yep.
1: He knows so much of the Watergate history. I mean, talking to him, that'll blow your hair back. But he's critical to this story, because when do people start re-engaging with Nixon? It's during the first Trump administration, particularly, you know, younger conservatives. That's when they start re-engaging. And what Shepard has done is he has poked holes in the first official narrative. And he's done so not by, you know, connecting strange dots or some outlandish theories. Instead, he has produced a lot of primary source documents that say, wait a minute, you know, maybe Dean actually changed his testimony. Wait a minute, maybe something was going on that was uncouth in these meetings between the special prosecutor and the judge. They were meeting ex parte out of chambers. And so I think Shepard, he really has provided the intellectual firepower for a reexamination of Watergate. And then, you know, once that hurdle is out of the way, then I think Republicans, conservatives, and perhaps the public writ large, they're going to be more charitable when they look at the rest of his legacy. And they're going to say, wait a minute, you know, this is the guy who was there for the opening of China, for Title IX, for the moon landings. His scholarship is, you know, intense. And here it definitely is, you know, it's the praxis for a lot of things.
0: He will also spend as much time with you as you want talking about anything in particular, whether it's NEPA, EPA, Clean Water, Clean Air Act. Jeff Shepard will do that. So will Dwight Chapin. In fact, there's still a lot. Ken Kachigian just wrote a book about Nixon and Reagan, Behind Closed Doors. A lot of those Nixon youngsters are now oldsters, and they're writing very good books. Philip, how many presidential libraries have you been to? Do you have a base on which to compare and contrast, and are you intending a series on them?
1: Oh, I am the wrong guy to ask this question. I've done a lot of reading, but I've never actually been to a presidential library, unless Mount Vernon counts, but I don't think it does.
0: Well, it's close. It does close. But I would suggest just start a bingo card, because I've only been about half of them, and I'm twice your age, and so it takes a while to actually chart it. But the Nixon Library in Yorba Linda, its attendance matters a lot to them, so your article in the Journal did a lot, I would hope, to get people to put it on the map for them. Now, if I can, congrats on the Richard Nixon piece. You talked to Laura Loomer this week. Now, I didn't see anyone else talk to her. So how did you get her number? That's what I want. How do you find Laura Loomer in Ukraine?
1: Well, Laura Loomer's phone number is a little bit more difficult to get than President Trump's for reporters on Deadline. But we managed to snag it and speak with her. And she's been going through a very interesting renaissance. Loomer, previously a right-wing provocateur, I don't think that she would reject that label herself, and previously also a disciple of Roger Stone, also a Nixon acolyte. She had been very critical of the United States' support for Ukraine. She led the charge for a number of years, and not just on the policy front. She was very critical of Zelensky himself. She has since changed tune, and she expects the MAGA base to follow suit.
0: It's in his latest article, The Secret Trip That Turned Laura Loomer from Ukraine Skeptic to Supporter. Phil Wegman, I look forward to having you on as often as you write one of these big stories. Again, from every Nixon alum, thanks for throwing a spotlight on the gang in Yorba Linda and all that they are doing. Congrats on your new gig at the Wall Street Journal as well. And stay tuned, America. I'll be right back.
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3: Good afternoon. Sunny skies, 101 degrees. I'm Nikki Whaley. President Trump is in the Detroit area today, renewing his push to bolster the American auto industry. In a campaign-style speech, the president says he's done more for auto workers than any other president.
4: We're building more auto factories and more plants than at any time in the history of our country. And someday the fake news is going to be writing stories about it. They don't like to write those stories. That's why they call them the fake news.
3: Trump says his tariffs targeting foreign autos have boosted domestic production.
4: If you build in a factory in Michigan or someplace in our country and make your automobiles or trucks right here in America, you pay zero tax and zero tariff. You pay zero.
3: His visit comes less than 100 days before the midterm elections and a week before Michigan holds its primaries. A new poll from Gallup suggests that Americans' economic pessimism is slightly easing this month. According to the poll, 22% of respondents said that the nation's economic conditions are excellent or good, while 32% said they were only fair, and 44% said they were poor. Now you know what's going on. I'm Nikki Whaley on 660 AM, The Answer.
2: Traffic Watch. In Fort Worth on the eastbound side at 20, an accident near East Loop 820 has you backed up to Campus Drive. There's a 30-minute delay. And in Richardson, northbound 75 at Arapahoe, a crash blocks the right lane. There's a 15-minute delay from 635. I'm Junior Caruso with your DFW traffic.
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0: Welcome back, America. Coming up after the break, I'm going to have the brand new congressman from Georgia, Clay Fuller, join me, talk about what it's like to be in the Congress 2 months, maybe three. We'll hear from Clay Fuller right after this. President Trump on Air Force One today had a gaggle with the press, cut number one.
8: The only reason they want to meet is because we've been hitting them very hard. Yeah.
9: How much patience do you have left?
8: I have a lot of patience. I have plenty of time. Plenty of time. Their whole shoreline's wiped out. The strait is in very good shape. And we're talking right now. You know, they wanted to talk. Their people said, please don't drop, don't shoot last night, the night before, two nights. Don't do it. You know, we're having good talks. So we'll see what happens. I think there's a good chance that something could happen. And if it does, good. If it doesn't, we go back to doing what we were doing 2 days ago.
0: Yeah, 13 straight night of strikes with high-precision JDAMs and missiles. That will bring a lot of people to the table. President also said this, cut number two.
10: You said that Iranian assets will be used to pay for damages to ships that are hit in the Strait of Hormuz. Would the U.S. pay shipping companies directly?
8: No, we're going to use Iran's money to pay for the damage they did. In other words, the Iran money that we control will be used to pay for damages. Sound good? Not bad, right?
0: It is impounded, and so it can be used for that purpose. Good idea by the president. Cut number three on Air Force One.
11: You put out a press social.
8: No, we have plenty. We have a lot of ammunition, different types. You know, Biden gave a lot to Ukraine, and so we're building that up, but we have a lot. We have a lot of the mid-level stuff, too. I mean, more than we could ever use, no matter what. But we have a lot. I'd like to have more, to be honest. But so much was given to Ukraine by Biden. When I left, the cupboards were full. When I came here with Obama, he didn't buy ammunition. We had very little. And I got it built. Now, as soon as I left, They gave a lot of it to Ukraine. I mean numbers that nobody's ever seen before. So we're building it very rapidly. Plants are being built. A lot of equipment's being built. The Patriots in particular are being built. The THAAD system is going up. We have a lot. Every one of our contractors is building 4 to 5 plants right now. And we're in very good shape. But for some of the more sophisticated stuff, we'd certainly like to have more. Biden gave a lot of it away.
0: One book, cut number 4.
12: Zelensky says that Russia is giving Iran satellite imagery of U.S. bases in the Gulf to help them target. What can you do about that?
8: Well, we'll find out if that's true. I'll ask Putin about it. We'll find out. Hasn't had much impact because we've knocked the hell out of them, wouldn't you think? If that's the case, look, you know, they gave Venezuela a lot of equipment. Venezuela had all Russian equipment. How did that work out? Not too good. So they may be giving, but if they are, it hasn't worked out because they have no army, they have no air force, they have no navy, they have no nothing. So it hasn't worked out. Well, I don't think they've been doing it, certainly not at a high level. And if they have, it has been very unimpactful.
0: And then cut number 5 from Air Force One.
8: I think even more than that. No, Venezuela, we paid for that war many times over. And that'll happen with Iran also. We paid for the war many times over. Which, by the way, no other president can say that for a long time. Okay? When was the last president that could say that? So we had a cost of Venezuela. We paid for it many, many times over. And now, as you know, we have a very good relationship with Venezuela.
12: Where is my money going?
8: It goes toward running the country.
12: So you said you have the money that we find to speak in?
8: From Venezuela? It goes toward running the country. It can go to the military. Congress has to approve it. Congress doesn't like approving money for the military. They like giving it to things that shouldn't be done. But we're taking in a lot of money, billions and billions of dollars from Venezuela.
0: So that's the president. 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
15: In Fort Worth, eastbound 20, an accident at East Loop 820 blocks the left lane. There's a 40-minute delay from Campus Drive. And then on the southbound side of East Loop 820 at Lancaster, there's a wreck block in the left lane causing a 15-minute delay from 30. I'm Junior Caruso with your DFW traffic.
3: Clear skies tonight, a low of 81 degrees. Tomorrow, sunny, hot, high of 103. Going to feel more like 107. Triple-digit heat all the way up until Saturday. Wednesday, sunny, hot, a high near 102. Thursday, sunny, hot, high of 103. Friday, sunny, hot, a high of 103. Saturday, sunny, hot, a high of 102. And Sunday, sunny, a high near 99. 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
0: Welcome back, America. As promised, Congressman Clay Fuller joins us, brand new congressman from Georgia. First time on the Hugh Hewitt Show. Congressman, welcome. Tell us a little about where the district is, a little bit about you.
19: Yes, sir. Hugh, it's an honor to be on your show. You got me through multiple military deployments, so I really appreciate all those listening hours with you, and it's an honor to be here. But I represent Georgia's 14th congressional district, basically stretches from a smidgy bit of Cobb County down there in the Atlanta suburbs, all up into God's country, the beautiful Appalachian Mountains up here in northwest Georgia, with the Tennessee and Alabama border up here. So it's a beautiful part of the world, and got sworn in on April 14th of this year. So I'm a couple of months in, and Hugh, you may have noticed I haven't fixed all the problems in D.C. yet, but I'm working on it.
0: Well, you know, now that you mentioned Appalachia, our friend Selena Zito, who's a regular on the program, is writing a book, The United States of Appalachia, and she was the first one to tell me that Georgia actually picks up part of the mountain chain. So you're going to have to put up with Selena down in your district, Congressman Fuller.
19: Absolutely. I'm hoping to link up with her because she needs a couple of chapters on northwest Georgia and northeast Georgia for sure.
0: Okay, you got up there, and I think you're on the Transportation Committee, which a lot of people don't know spends a whole bunch of money. Are you happy with that assignment?
19: It's a great place to land. So, I came in midstream here, having started in April. So, Hugh, I'm a prosecutor by trade. Before coming into this position, I was an elected district attorney here in northwest Georgia, prosecuting cases and trying to put horrible people behind bars. and I'm a military officer as well. But there are so many transportation needs that Northwest Georgia has. We have major interstates that run through my district here. So we're making sure that I promised the voters I was going to be a warrior for Northwest Georgia and for their needs. And that's something that I feel very lucky to be able to do from the Transportation and Infrastructure Committee, because there are some really important needs that we need through that committee.
0: Did you stay in the military? Are you in the reserves, Congressman?
19: Yes, sir. So I'm still Air National Guard. So I'm in the Georgia Guard. I'm still trying to figure out that side of my life. So I have a drill this weekend. But I know there are some other members, and obviously the late Lindsey Graham, he was an Air Force JAG just like me. And that's one of the things that we're trying to work on. I think an incredible legacy for Senator Graham would be if we were able to name the Air Force's JAG school after him. And so I'm working on that with my House colleagues and my Senate colleagues as well. But I'm still an Air Force JAG, and it's a career that's been very near and dear to my heart.
0: That would be terrific. Senator Graham would always do his time, I guess, 2 weeks in the summer. He would deploy all over the world. Is that something you're looking forward to?
19: Yes, sir. I'm hoping I can do some more deployments, and I think it's the best way to get an understanding of what our troops are facing across the world and get an understanding of those national security issues that we face as a country. So I'm going to do everything I can as part of my military career to make sure that I'm going forward.
0: Have you picked which caucuses, if any, you want to join, Clay Fuller? I mean, there are lots. There are 25 or 30 of them. Have you figured out if you want to join any of them?
19: Well, there are some policy issues that are near and dear to my heart. So obviously the Second Amendment is one. So I've joined the 2A caucus. But since coming into Congress, I've been very deliberate about just learning the human terrain, seeing who's part of which groups. And I'm still going through that process. One thing that I want to work on specifically related to Northwest Georgia, we've been impacted by PFAS. And so it's a forever chemical that's kind of in our water here in Northwest Georgia. I'm a cancer survivor and have dealt with environmental issues that cause health concerns in the past. So I'm trying to build a bipartisan coalition and caucus around that issue. And that's something that I'm working on both in the House and with my Democrat colleagues in the House, too.
0: What's the origin of that chemical? Is that jet fuel related? Is it sort of like the Camp Lejeune plume?
19: So one of the major employers in my district is the carbon flooring industry. And one of the things that they did was rely on some chemical manufacturers that were out of state to improve their carpet and flooring products. And so years ago, the carbon flooring folks were told here that these chemicals and these products were safe. And it ended up getting into our water. So my main issue is to make sure that we're cleaning it up, because every person in North Georgia should have clean waters. They should have clean land, and they should know that their family's safe. And that's something that's front of mind each and every day that I'm on Capitol Hill.
0: Now, a very practical question, Congressman Clay Fuller. I just got back from Florida. I transited via Atlanta. I wonder, do you fly in and out of Atlanta whenever you got to go home and back? Because that's kind of the regular place, but that's almost as big as getting home from Atlanta Airport to wherever you are.
19: Yes, sir. I do have to travel through Atlanta a lot, and then it's about a 2-hour drive. So I've got to get through the Atlanta traffic as well once I leave the airport. So it can be a challenge. Also, the Chattanooga airport's pretty close to me. So Senator Bob Corker was able to get a direct flight from Chattanooga to D.C. So from time to time, when those times line up, I try to hop on a flight. But Delta is an important employer in our state. And if I can fly on a Delta airline, I'll do that any day of the week.
0: And I always ask new members, I've been in and out of the District of Columbia and Capitol Hill since the early 80s. I still can't figure out which building is which or how to get from one to the other without a guide. How you doing in that department?
19: Terribly. I'm doing horribly, Hugh. So I actually, in the first week, I got lost after voting, and I was in the actual Capitol complex. And I happened upon probably just a sweet intern who was giving a tour to a large group. And, you know, you have the member pin, and interns recognize that. You could see, like, she felt like she had seen a ghost, was asking her a question. I said, can you just tell me how to get out of this building? I think everybody in that group was probably like, this is who we're sending to Congress? He can't even find his way out of the building. But I was there for just a week. So,
0: I like Speaker Johnson a lot. you've got great leadership in Leader Scalise, Speaker Johnson, and Tom Emmer. But it's a close election. I mean, is it immediately all hands on deck for the election in the fall?
19: Absolutely. And that's, you know, that work starts right now. So during the August recess, I'm going to be here on the ground at Georgia 14. As you know, Georgia 14 was so critical in the 2020 election. We needed to drive more voters out in 2020. That's why we have two useless Democrat senators here in Georgia. So when I'm home over this month and in August coming up, and then in October as well, I'm going to be doing everything I can to get MAGA warrior Mike Collins across the finish line here in Georgia 14. And then we got to get Rick Jackson in the governor's office too.
0: That is exactly right. Mike Collins can beat John Ossoff with people like Clay Fuller helping him. Congressman, it is great to make your acquaintance. Don't be a stranger. Always like having freshmen, sophomores around because their eyes are fresh. They say things that a lot of the jaded veterans don't, but it's really good to have made your acquaintance, Clay Fuller, and I look forward to talking to you in the future on the Hugh Hewitt Show. Stay tuned, America. I'll be right back.
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0: Welcome back, America. I'm Hugh Hewitt, hoping when I leave the studio that I am, in fact, grandfather again. Grandchild is supposed to be born while I was on the air today, so we'll find out about that. And appreciate your prayers for the youngest member of the tribe. I'm ready for another one because I take my relief factor. 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Yeah, I'm praying for my new baby, my new grandchild, but everyone ought to be praying for America. 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And they remind all of us that no nation in history has made the claim that our rights come from a creator, not from man, not from government, but from God. And through every challenge, war, hardship, and uncertainty, Americans have always turned to prayer. 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And a final reminder, our friends at Food for the Poor, it's the last week I'm going to ask you to please consider being generous to Food for the Poor. Because, you know, I've got a grandchild on the way, hopefully has arrived. It's my hope they're never hungry, but there are lots and lots and lots, millions of children in Central America, the Caribbean, South America, that depend on Food for the Poor for every meal that they get. 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Oh, I don't have time for Sarah. You heard her earlier. But I do want you to remember you can head over to HughHewitt.com and go to the banner at the top of the page that says Give Food. 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Good to be back with you. Hope you're enjoying your summer. Thank you, Harley. Thank you, Adam. Thank you, Dwayne. I'll be back tomorrow on the next Hugh Hewitt Show.
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4: With SR News, I'm Keith Peters in Washington. President Trump says the Senate should skip its August break and focus on passing a voting bill.
22: The SAVE Act has to be done. They shouldn't leave town. I'm not going to stop them from doing it, but they should get the SAVE Act done. If they don't get it done, it's going to be a very bad thing for the party.
4: Senate Majority Leader John Thune said he would also like to see the SAVE Act pass, but it has not had enough support.
23: We voted on it 2, 3, 4, 5 times already. We had it up on the floor for an extended period of time. So, but I'm still showing how this ends. What's the picture of victory at the end?
4: but a small but vocal group of Republicans have joined Trump's call. Utah Senator Mike Lee escalated his pressure last week, saying it could affect leadership support after November. This is SRN News.
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6: On today's show, in a new interview, the DSA co-chair says the quiet part out loud. Abolish the Senate, abolish prisons, and abolish the presidency.
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6: All right, we're back. It's Monday. This is Logan Seculo. It's July 27th. We're here wrapping up the summertime. Can you believe it? Here we are. Phone lines are open for you at 1-800-684-3110. Actually, according to my records, they're not open yet. Is that my glitch or can we open up those lines? Let's see. I don't know. Wait, there they are. Now they're open.
9: So it wasn't you, Logan.
6: If you were trying to be one of those people who sneaks in before, not today. Not today. Phone lines are now open, 1-800-684-3110. Look, today's topic, we're going to be bouncing around a lot. Rick Rennell's going to be joining us, Will Haynes in studio. But we've got a lot of ground to cover. But first one we got to cover is from the DSA, the Democrat Socialist, is it of America?
9: Of America.
6: I'm just making sure. I don't know if they were okay with saying of
9: even
6: America.
9: Even claiming America?
6: Yeah,
9: right,
6: I feel like it could be of something else. Like it could be some, like the A stands for
9: authoritarianism.
6: Else. You can come up with something.
9: Sure.
6: The Democrat Socialist America leader, one of the co-chairs, was making the rounds and appearing on the news, was on Shannon Bream, asking questions. Shannon Bream decided, hey, let's do a little back and forth here.
9: Rapid fire.
6: Let's do a little true or false. Bream brought it. You got to hear this because, of course, it does not disappoint. Bite one.
10: So we're going to put up on the screen a few of the things that are part of your platform. And I want to ask you, just give me sort of a true or false on these. Abolish the Senate.
24: True.
10: Okay. Replace the presidency and Supreme Court as we now know them.
24: Yep.
10: Abolish ICE.
24: Absolutely.
10: Abolish borders and give amnesty to anyone currently in the U.S. illegally.
24: As a long-term plan, yep.
10: Defund the Pentagon.
24: Absolutely.
10: Abolish prisons, at least in large part.
24: Yeah, again, that as part of a long-term program, yeah.
10: Okay, so no prisons. Government or public ownership of most large corporations.
24: Yeah, absolutely.
6: Yeah, I mean, so just at the end, just says, how about corporations? Yeah, and they shouldn't have any public ownership. But then we go through it. I mean, you're talking about an actual political platform right now that does sound shocking. But remember, some of the top leaders of the Democratic Party right now, the shining stars of the party, are at least associated with the Democratic Socialists of America or are card-carrying members of the Democratic Socialists of America. So again, not just things you typically expect. Abolish ICE. You hear that a lot. Not shocked about that. Then you go, okay, how about let's abolish the borders, all borders. Okay, they say yes to that. And then you get to things like, okay, we've heard about abolishing the Senate. We know that's one of the ones they've been talking about a lot. Then the Pentagon, the presidencies, and then a long-term plan, no prisons. Here's where we're at, Will.
8: That's right. And when you look at this, it may sound shocking to those of us that that believe in our constitutional framework. But when we get back from this break, we're going to show that it isn't just reforming in their mind these things that are American, uniquely American, our three co-equal branches of government. It is legitimately trying to get rid of our constitutional framework as it is, as a stated part of their platform. And we're going to show you exactly what they are doing to get to that end.
6: Yeah, I mean, look at what's happening. They suggest that maybe we go to similar to a parliamentary type system of like what runs in the UK. How many leaders have they had in the last decade? How many, which you would consider to be like your president, a prime minister? I think if it's seven in the last 10 years.
8: Right.
6: Can you imagine the upheaval that would happen in America? I mean, somewhat I'm a little jealous because it's like, you know, when things are going wrong, you can just be like, all right, next one out. But we can see what's happening in London. We can see what's happening in the UK. And I don't think the people there are too thrilled with that. I want to hear from you. 1-800-684-3110. 1-800-684-3110. Are these proud DSA members, your AOCs, your Mom Downies, are they going to have to now correct the record a little bit? 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
6: Welcome back. Secular. We got a lot to cover today because, again, if you're just tuning in right now, we are talking about what seems like a one-off interview. You had a DSA co-chair, Megan Romer. She was on Shannon Bream's Fox News show and was just asked about the platform, walked us through the platform. Where do they actually stand? Do they actually believe in some of this crazy rhetoric that we're hearing? And again, we're not talking about just the things that maybe are becoming more popular. Something like an abolishing ICE. We are talking about things that get a little bit wackier. We're talking about abolishing prisons, the presidency, defunding the Pentagon, replacing the Supreme Court as we know it now, going to a more parliamentary UK-style system. This is what they're pushing here. And again, good on them. Didn't back down. Said, yeah, that's where we're headed here. Kind of get on board. Or you're maybe left behind, Democrats.
8: Well, and once again, this is why we have to point this out and why we have to talk about this is not just because this is some radical idea that's floating around and these people have no chance. They're running as third party independents that are never going to even get a percentage of the vote in these elections. These are now people that are a part of the DSA using the Democrat Party as their vessel to get elected. And we know that there's going to be a lot of new members of Congress that are a part of this in the next Congress. So starting in November.
6: Yeah, I had a question about that. Because a lot of people would say, well, why, how is this any different, I guess? So this would be essentially the same idea of like a Libertarian running as a Republican.
8: Right.
6: Because people will go, well, this isn't a third party, but in some ways it is. But that third party is somehow getting a stranglehold on the mainstream Democratic Party.
8: That's right. And they have used the DNC, the Democrat Party, as its vessel, or almost as if like the Tea Party were a full-on party that decided then, hey, let's go within the Republican Party and get elected because we believe that we want change. Now, the difference in a Tea Party movement, which was saying we want less government in our lives, we want to get back to the roots, and we want to cling to the Constitution. This is a movement that wants to completely destroy the Constitution. And here's what I find so fascinating about this, because they are willing to be very honest, which is almost more scary that they are out
6: appreciate
8: front.
6: It a little bit more. At least there's no hiding.
8: Right. But then when you start to look at even what they put forward on their website. This is one thing about how they describe themselves. What is democratic socialism? We believe there are many avenues that feed into the democratic road to socialism. Our vision pushes further than historic social democracy and leaves behind authoritarian visions of socialism in the dustbin of history. So they're trying to differentiate themselves and say, I don't know, the Soviet Union or things of that nature, or Cuba even, where it's authoritarian socialism, if you will. But the problem is, when you look at what they're doing, they take away all the constitutional safeguards against authoritarianism. They take away a three equal branches of government by eliminating the presidency, even destroying the bicameral system within the Congress and the legislature, and the Supreme Court they want to get rid of. But at the same time, they're going to give more power to a unicameral system, which would be an expanded House of Representatives. This is the same type of people like Bernie Sanders that preach against an oligarchy. If you do this, if you tear down all of our constitutional framework and you give more power to the House of Representatives, and it's only the House of Representatives, you will end up with nothing but an oligarchy, a rule of a group of people that become authoritarian because there is no checks on them at all.
6: And while Will says it very well, I think you should hear it from the horse's mouth. You should hear it from someone who's actually saying it. Because you can hear it from us all day long and go, maybe they're, you know, overstating. Maybe they're bloviating. No, let's hear. This is from Shannon Bream's show. Go ahead.
11: Okay, so then let's go back through some of those then. Abolish the Senate. There are people who are in the Senate now who are very supportive of DSA. They lose their seats?
12: Well, the Senate is an anachronistic institution. It comes from the British House of Lords. It is made to protect power for, you know, the Senate was part of the system that was made to make sure that the people didn't have too much of a say. So we want to expand Congress significantly, but make it a unicameral legislature.
11: Okay.
8: Well, where she's wrong about talking about that, it isn't to make sure the people don't have too much of a say. It's to make sure that we don't have mob rule in this country where the entire country changes on a whim because of what's popular. It actually helps protect minority positions in this country when you have a bicameral legislature, when you have the Senate, which has equal representation for every state, and a House of Representatives, which has representative and proportional representation in the Congress. But then you also have checks on it from the executive, from the legislature. These are things that protect minority opinions in this country and help actually get to a system where you have to compromise. They are talking about zero compromise. They are talking about completely tearing down the foundations of this country. And you say, okay, well, how can you do that? Because our Constitution does protect these things. They're having workshops on how to write a constitution. Here is a quote from the New York City chapter of DSA on a workshop that was titled How to Write a Constitution. It says, "It has become increasingly apparent that the U.S. Constitution exacerbates some of the worst elements of American politics."
6: There you go.
8: So they do not want our constitutional system to exist going forward. That is why even when she talks about government ownership of corporations, that is an oligarchy. She is saying it very clearly. And even though it may not be the terms they want to use, because they're trying to say that our system now is an oligarchy, always listen to what they say when they want all corporations owned by the government. And that government is run by, it's going to be a bureaucratic state and an expanded House of Representatives. That is every American losing their rights.
6: It sounds, as Will said, like a boogeyman scenario. But it's a lot different when you actually start. Like, we're laughing about it a little bit here, but, you know, who will be laughing in 5 years? I think that's going to be the question. and you need to be a part of making sure that we're still the ones laughing at it. I encourage you, if you can, to support the work of the ACLJ. These are the kind of topics we'll be taking on, you know, straight on. We got to figure out where we're heading the next few years. Some of these kind of topics feel like the ones where America is going to be at risk the most because it's happening from an internal point of view. And it's happening from a point of view that people seem to like. That's sort of the shocking part. Is you probably would play these clips, and there's probably a good number of good people in your life that will say, oh, yeah, that sounds great. I agree. And they want to start using big words like Will does. They want to start saying anachronistic or bicameral. Okay? Only socialists use those words.
8: Oh, no.
6: And Will. Who's hiding that, really? We don't know. Maybe hiding in plain sight. Maybe in this studio right now.
8: Are you calling me directly a socialist?
6: Not directly.
8: Oh, indirectly.
6: I'm just asking questions.
8: Oh, no.
6: I'm just asking questions about, I don't know. I haven't heard the word bicameral used so many times in 5 minutes in my life. Okay? First time for everything. Or, what's the singular cameral?
8: Unicameral.
6: Okay? That's not even in my vocabulary. All right. Phone lines are open for you. 1-800-684-3110. Let's go Jamal calling in North Carolina. Jamal on line one. Go ahead.
3: Hey guys, great show. I've been told to get right into it, so here I am. When you have black folks voting around 80% for the Democratic Party, some

0: But they talk about, when they say abolish the prisons, they say, well, mainly we want to get rid of crimes of poverty, which is a very fleeting thing. Like, it's not really something you can define directly what that means. But at the same time, you see that they want to prosecute their political enemies like Benjamin Netanyahu with the International Criminal Court. Jamal, what I would say is that whenever our system is always focused on becoming a more perfect union. That is what our founders said. And yes, there's a lot of things in the past that we had to correct. We had to course correct and make it a more perfect union. But completely tearing it down to the studs and saying, none of this works, none of this protects anyone here. It will do nothing but enable people that think they know what's best for you. And I think that's a challenge to any American, whether you're whatever race, nationality. If you are now an American, you look at this and you have to say, do I think that this group of people believes and knows what's best for me better than I do myself? And I think what they would argue is, yeah, we know a lot better than you. And that's not the case.
1: Thank you, Jamal. I'd say our producer just put the definition of bicameral into the chat. I just want people to know I do know what it means. I'm just saying I don't use it regularly. It doesn't just flow out of my mouth. And I'm a professor.
0: Form. You ever lose your title?
1: I think, yeah, once a professor, always a professor.
0: That's I've heard that.
1: Yeah. Like the president. Speaking of the presidency, I do have one change to the presidency I would like. We'll talk about it when we get back. 1-800-684-3110. Be right back.
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1: Welcome back to Seculo. Might take some calls. We're going to move on to another topic, but a lot of you have called in. I want you to keep calling 1-800-684-3110. Some people said, what's Logan's thoughts on the presidency? What's his one change? Maybe he's part of that big Democratic Socialist of America as well.
0: Aha! We gotcha.
1: Just like Will.
0: No!
1: Yeah, he is. Okay. Use big words. Only socialists use those kind of words. That being said, you know, I've always wanted, and I'm curious. Let me know in your thoughts, because it kind of messes with your brain. Because we have always thought about a two-term presidency. But I've always had a big concern with the two-term presidency is that 2 years into your election, or into your term, first term as president, As you're now

0: having to shift gears into running for president again. And therefore, things get stuck, don't happen. You're distracted as the president. You don't move forward. What I would love to see is a one-term presidency. And that term could be 5 or 6 years. It doesn't have to be 4 years. But you actually get all the work done, move forward, and then if you have a successor, a vice president that's doing well, likely they could be elected. And if not, we move forward, but we get a fresh face in there every four to, let's say five. Five, I think, is kind of a safe number. You want to say six? I think five is about right.
1: See, but I think six would be good because then you'd have six. Two terms. You'd have two midterms, rather.
0: Yeah, you could say
1: six. The first midterm, then you have the second.
0: Let's say six. Okay, so a six-year term, and then that's it. You're done. We move on to the next one. None of this wasting years of your life having to try to win over the American people once again. Go in, you won, get your job done. Do what you say you're going to do. And if we don't like it, we move on with somebody else who's completely fresh either way. Love to hear your thoughts on that. 1-800-684-3110. Just one of my thoughts. If I was on this interview with Bream and she asked me that, she'd say true or false? I'd say true. I want to take some calls. We do have a ACLJ champion coming in. Linda's calling in Texas. By the way, a champion, someone that gives every month, reoccurring like a membership. And if you do decide to become a champion this month, your first donation will be matched. It will be doubled during our Liberty Drive. Go ahead, Linda.
2: Well, thank you for having me on. And I'm laughing. I'm laughing because I'm thinking 6 years of Biden? Are you kidding, really?
0: That's the problem. That's why I tried to caveat it. Will term it. I mean, 6 years too much. I don't know. Go ahead.
2: You know, if anything, who's the originalist constitutionalist on the panel over there? Because as I remember, Obama's for the living, and that living constitution means he can make changes abruptly or roughshod if you want to. But I'm so glad you guys are there. I really am, because he doesn't get away with it, and you guys just don't let him. But my point is, it's the welcome mat that the Democratic Party has allowed these socialist into their party. They call it the big umbrella. But listen, they mean business. And I've seen how President Obama has worked. So I pay attention. I wish most of America would. But yeah, I mean, it's a welcome mat for this kind of
1: ideology. Linda. And honestly, they call it the big tent party. They're trying to say, look, we have, our far left wing, and we have the normal Democrats. No, they don't anymore, because you know who doesn't welcome the more moderate? I wouldn't even say moderate. Very liberal Democrats, for all intents and purposes, are not welcome in the party anymore. Because this entire movement is pushing the party so far left. And they're not saying, yeah, we can all get along and we may disagree on several things. They fundamentally do not believe the same things. And that's when you start to see people like Bill Maher, who you never would have thought we would be playing positive clips from someone like Bill Maher on this show. But we do continue because he is seeing what's happening within his own party. And he is not a conservative guy. But this is Bite 12 from Bill Maher on his show, talking about this insurgency within his party. Let's hear from him.
3: I'm not living in communist America. I mean, I know the talking point is that, well, it's not communism, it's socialism. Okay, I've read the quotes from the DSA platform, from their own mouths. Don't tell me I'm not seeing what I am seeing.
1: And once again, that's because you are reading, and he is reading, one, the quotes they're saying, where they're saying, let's get rid of our Constitution, where they talk about the end of private corporations. It's all government owned. That is not socialism. That is Marxism. That is communism.
0: I think when you look at someone like Bill Maher, or even my friends, I will say, a lot of my friends who were more traditional Democrats, go look back at campaign ads run by Obama. Look at campaign ads run by Bill Clinton. You will be shocked. You would think these are the most MAGA conservatives you'd ever seen running for president, talking about all the topics that we talk about today, because these were not debatable topics. These were common sense topics. Everyone wanted a secure border. Everybody wanted a lot of these things covered and make sure America is safe. Make sure your streets are clean. And it never got to the point of, look, the divide between a Republican and a Democrat, they used to make fun of it, saying that it was, very, very blurry and very small. It was just essentially social issues. Now, it could, the delta could not be wider at this point, which is going to cause a lot of issues when you actually get to the point of people deciding who's running this country. And look, we're about to have the funeral services, the memorial services for Senator Graham. Senator Graham, like I said, one of the few people, sort of the last of his kind, to where when those tributes started pouring in, they started pouring in from the left and the right of, you know, we may not even, a lot of them didn't even have that language. It was, you know, this guy would actually work with us. We could actually work together to find what was commonly good for America. The problem is when you have a major party on the rise that is not only trying to dismantle, and we say that not loosely, we don't say that jokingly, dismantle the fundamentals of the Constitution. When that is what's growing in America right now, we're going to have some serious problems. I do think, and I said this last week, the hope that we have is a lot of people right now in their late teens and early 20s, because they see what's going on. So us old crusty millennials who are doing a lot of the damage here, let's not lie, we want to pretend we're young people still, though we're in our 40s. Okay, we're trying to be cool and hip, Will. But here we are. I want to hear from you. We got another half hour coming up on this show. Phone lines will be open for that half hour, 1-800-684-3110. We'll talk a little about some of the work the ACLJ is doing. It's Christmas in July season. As July's wrapping up, we got a little bit of Christmas news to cover. I know you can feel it. You can feel the brisk air happening right now.
4: It's so cold outside.
0: You know, you can just pretend. That's why I have an air wind machine blowing on me. It's not because I want to. It's because I want to feel like Mariah Carey at Christmas time.
1: People don't realize that there's a fan behind you.
0: Well, they do now.
1: I know. You just told them.
0: Yeah. You know what?
1: But you made the statement was as if everyone knows there's a fan.
0: Well, they don't see my hair blowing in the wind?
1: No, it's not.
0: No, I know. It's because it's slicked like a boss.
1: Because you're a cool millennial.
0: I'm a cool dude. Okay. You're watching Warped Tour this weekend? I was. We were rock and roll. 1-800-684-3110. I want you to call in, be a part of the show today. 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I want you to do it today. Because remember, we do this show at absolutely no cost to you. We do this at absolutely no cost to the user. Someone just asked.
1: I know what you saw.
0: Do they wonder if you are...
1: Older?
0: I know. I have to know. Okay, I'm ending this pitch right now. 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Someone in the comments just said, Will, you're in your 40s? Is that saying Will is in his 50s or you think he's young? I have to know the answer right now because he'll never live it down. 1-800-684-3110 to be on the air today. 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
6: With SR News, I'm Keith Peters in Washington. President Trump says the Senate should skip its August break and focus on passing a voting bill.
7: The SAVE Act has to be done. They shouldn't leave town. I'm not going to stop them from doing it, but they should get the SAVE Act done. If they don't get it done, it's going to be a very bad thing for the party.
6: Senate Majority Leader John Thune said he would also like to see the SAVE Act pass, but it has not had enough support.
8: We voted on it. 2, 3, 4, 5 times already. Read it up on the floor for an extended period of time. So, but I'm still, show me how this ends. What's the picture of victory at the end?
6: But a small but vocal group of Republicans have joined Trump's call. Utah Senator Mike Lee escalated his pressure last week, saying it could affect leadership support after November. This is SRN News.
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9: Keeping you informed and engaged, now more than ever. This is Seculo. And now your host, Logan Seculo.
0: I gotta take it back. Look, Will, second half hour here. Someone questioned your age in the chat.
1: Mm-hmm.
0: Said, Will's in his 40s? And then to find out that, no, they thought you were in your 30s. Now, you are recently out of your 30s. We both are.
1: Yeah.
0: We're 40. We're both 40. But they thought I was in maybe my 40s, maybe my 50s.
1: Yeah, Logan is exactly... to the day, 2 months older than me.
0: Yeah.
1: And he has never let me live that down.
0: It's starting to now get to the point where I wish I was you.
1: Yeah. Uh-huh. The young cool kid in my fake 30s.
0: Your hip.
1: That's right.
0: And I'm going, my hip. That was for Pat, because Pat loves when I make jokes.
1: He's not
0: he said in the chat, when I make a joke, it takes me down a notch. You know what? You're probably right.
1: How dare you?
0: There you go. There it is right there. Look, it's the second half hour of the show. Chaos is ensuing. There's a lot of calls coming in. We're talking about the big overarching topic here is the DSA, the Democrat Socialist America. What do they actually believe? What we were able to learn on the Shannon Bream show is they believe precisely what you would think would be a conspiracy theory version of what they believe. Prisons, get rid of them. The presidency, abolish it. The Supreme Court, nope. How about a border? No borders. What else could be on that list, Will?
1: Well,
0: there were some other things, right?
1: I mean, they want no presidency. They yep. want no Senate. They want no Supreme Court.
0: No prisons.
1: No prisons.
0: I mean, I almost give them because at this point, it's like that feels like the main line.
1: Sure. Easy
0: Democrat
1: one. Easy one to say.
0: Party you know, thing.
1: It is wild when you start to look at this, though, because at the same time, one of their most high profile Democrat socialist, Mandami, was talking about arresting Bibi Netanyahu all week last week. And so I guess the only prisons they want are political prisons, ICC, the International Criminal Court prisons. So even right there, you see a disconnect with their ideology. They only want their political enemies in prison and not anyone that's done crimes. But when you start to look at this as well, you know, defund the Pentagon. So they don't want defense of our nation. Abolish borders and give amnesty to anyone currently in the U.S. illegally is a long term plan. They want that, as well as no private ownership of large corporations.
0: You got to break that down a little bit more. How does that even work? It would just everything would be government controlled.
1: Yeah, it becomes taken by the government. It becomes government property.
0: Once you hit a certain,
1: which is exactly what communism is. It's what the Soviet Union did. The means of production is seized by the government. It's also what the Nazis did. Yeah, that is what National Socialism was.
0: It's putting a block on also all innovation because you're going, why would you do this? You know, why would you spend your time doing this in the United States of America? You'd find another country, probably maybe you'd buy your own at that point and, you know, figure it out yourself. You know, there's always loopholes and wiggle room, it feels like. I do want to take some calls, but we only have a minute and 45 seconds. Let me see here. Yeah, we can go to Marion real quick. Let's go to Marion, who is a champion, so I don't want her, or won't, don't want them holding on much longer. Marion's a frequent caller. Go ahead, Marion.
4: Yeah, the question y'all ask is, do people really believe this stuff? And the answer is, he who frames the question wins the debate. Like when they talk about how bad Trump is, and let's say the war going on over there, if they focus on the fact that the gas prices are going up, people are going to agree with that. But if they focus on the question, is it good that we're getting rid of the nuclear weapons, they're going to focus on that. So they're framing the questions, and all these people that are young, they're all believing all of this stuff because they just keep repeating it and repeating it. And just like they said that Trump was Hitler, now they're trying to get a war criminal out of Netanyahu. So both of those, they're already setting up what their agenda is. But I have a question for y'all, and this is it real quick. Mamdani, he's a Muslim, he's a communist, and one of their goals is to destroy the American, the West, and Israel, and the United States. We're Satan and little Satan. So right now, all these things that are going on, even if they go bad, I think he's going to be happy because he will have succeeded in his desire to destroy the West.
0: I'm not even sure what bad is for the mayor of New York City, truthfully. This is how I feel right now. What is even considered bad? Because I would say it's pretty bad right now. Yet it feels like it's all smiles. People are getting stabbed in the streets. People are getting shot and killed in your city. There's a huge crisis happening. But it seems like it's all smiles. It seems like the DSA is growing. So what is it? We'll be right back with Rick Grinnell.
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0: Welcome back to Secular. Rick Grinnell's joining us. Rick, I want to ask you this question. You know, as someone who's been quite a world traveler over your years, and you know, looking back historically, it seems like these kind of attacks always are when things kind of bubble up. And it's not uncommon in somewhere like Israel to, even during the peaceful times, to have these kind of attacks, these sort of, I guess you'd call them rogue one-off attacks that are happening in the streets. But we always knew when things were getting more heated there is when they started to become more regular, when it started to affect tourism, where people were getting, you know, whether it was stabbed, shot, often sometimes, you know, murdered, but sometimes it was just severely injured in the streets in the name of a counter-religion, if you will be. This has now happened. Obviously, we know what happened in New York with the stabbings happened in New York, man leaving a synagogue, another man obviously motivated, terrorist motivation. We saw this in Paris now and in Germany, a pride event. These are things that are happening now regularly, and it should start to put us a bit on alarm that this is how things seem to always begin, which it can grow inevitably. You know, we're heading towards the 25th anniversary of the September 11th attacks. That's around the corner. And it feels oddly reminiscent of those kind of times where we noticed things were happening and maybe things weren't getting taken care of quite as swiftly as they should be.
12: Look, these things happen and they are going to continue to grow unless you have a very serious and harsh reaction from law enforcement and from governments. One of the concerns that I have is in Germany, you have the chancellor of Germany, the new chancellor, Chancellor Merz, who has not been able to get a grip on the growing terrorism there. It's a clear problem that's linked to immigration, going all the way back to Chancellor Merkel, where they did a very aggressive immigration policy of letting people in without checking them, without them being vetted. Thank God we had President Trump, who decided to close our borders and go on a very aggressive vetting process. But when you don't know who's coming into your country, you can't be surprised that you have people who are not integrating into your culture and yet bringing in some very violent, hostile beliefs. And that's what we're seeing in Germany. And I think you have to demand that your government does strong reactions so that this doesn't grow.
1: Well, and I think to that point as well, Logan brought up that we're just a couple months away from the 25th anniversary, the memorial of 9/11. And what did we always say? We said never forget. But I think one key thing that many people have forgotten is the component of immigration policy that allowed for the hijackers to even exploit our immigration laws and get into this country. And when the left has done a fantastic job of pushing their agenda over the last few years, and even now, as you see the DSA like proudly saying that anyone here illegally, their long-term goal is amnesty for them, of abolishing ICE. We know that's everyone's catchphrase now, but even just abolishing borders, these are the people that are insurgent within the DNC. They are winning races. They are getting in positions of authority, and it's not going to be too long before they're chairing committees. But when you think about that, of the never forget component, it feels like everyone in the United States has forgotten about that very component of strong immigration can prevent a lot of enforcement, can prevent a lot of these issues if we take it seriously.
12: Well, one of the things that I love about President Trump's immigration policy stance is that he talks about it in terms of what's best for the United States and for Americans. It's not that we don't want to be welcoming to other people and other cultures. It's that we want to protect the Americans. This is a policy that is very pro-America. And I think every government has to realize that when you allow unvetted immigration and you wrap it in this, and I think we see it with the socialist Democrats in America doing the same thing, when you wrap it into we're just trying to be welcoming and we don't want to be intolerant, these are the messages that they use. What they're missing is that it is not intolerant to check immigration status to make sure people are following the rules of your country. If anything, it means that you love the Americans, the people of your country. That is something that Germany has really struggled with. You know, they call the Holocaust period their special history, and they have a very hard time coming to the point of understanding that the reaction to what happened and what they did should not be unvetted immigration because you're trying to show that you have a bleeding heart, which is what I think Chancellor Merkel did. But you forget that you as a government are responsible for your people, and you should be making policies that keep your people safe and protected. And at the same time, you are pushing the rule of law, which is not an intolerant stance.
1: Well, and Rick, we started off this show today talking about that one of the DSA co-chairs was on with Shannon Bream, and that they have this laundry list of policies that they're looking for, and immigration is a big component of that. We talked about that just a minute ago, how they, you know, eventually want no borders and no that there will be amnesty for those that are here in the country illegally. But they also want just to essentially tear down the framework of the country. And when you look at what the list of their policy items are, is they want to replace the presidency. They want to replace the Supreme Court. They want to obviously abolish ICE. They want that we will have no private ownership of most large corporations. It'll be public or government owned, no prisons. What concerns me is that it's not just the immigration component, but that these individuals are winning races. They are going to be in the House of Representatives. And this isn't a case where you can make the analogy, oh, this is kind of like the Tea Party within the Republican Party, because that movement was trying to get closer to the Constitution. This movement is trying to do the opposite. It's trying to completely replace our entire framework. So at what point realize that it's no longer two different parties that have a different take or worldview on the same foundation, that party is completely leaving the foundation behind and trying to supplant it with their own vision for the country?
12: Yeah, we need to be honest about something, in that what's happened to the Democratic Party is that they've lost the common sense. They've lost Hispanics and African-Americans and Asians. They've actually lost minorities because they've become so radical and they're pushing this agenda. And let's be honest, the agenda that the socialist Democrats who are teetering on communism, what they have is being pushed by white liberals who are very wealthy and elitist in the urban centers. They are pushing the Democratic Party so far away from the traditions of the Democratic Party that you have people like Senator Fetterman, who is saying, I'm out of here. I saw him openly talking about, should he go and caucus with another party? Should he leave the Democrats? He's proudly saying, I'm the only Democrat that's voting a certain way. And this is a real moment for the Democrats. They're missing it. And I think largely because the media doesn't allow them to see their problems. The media doesn't focus on the Democrats' problems enough. So their problems become so far left and unrecognizable, and no one wants to talk about it, that they literally are beginning to show that they are flirting with communism all to win elections, all for power.
0: Rick, we only got about a minute here, but it's true. I mean, if you go back and just look, I challenge everyone to do it. Go look at even Obama, definitely Clinton. But if you go look at a Clinton or Obama commercials that were running on television, the issues they were talking about, they show no reflection of what the current Democrat Party is. The people I think that would currently be voting for members more like the DSA would be shocked at how moderate or even conservative leaning those advertisements are. At the time, obviously, you know, with George W. Bush and this, there was always that talk of, well, is it really just kind of a gray area between the two parties? That is not true anymore.
12: Yep. No, it's not true, and we're seeing it through all of their elections. It's only going to get worse in the general elections because they will lose with the candidates they're picking.
0: Yep. All right, Rick, thanks for joining us. I appreciate it. Thanks for coming on. Look, we got one more segment. We got a lot of calls lined up. We got a couple lines still open, though. So stay on hold, Warren, Franklin, Anita. Two Warrens. How about that? Two Warrens, Franklin and Anita, and representing all over the country. And I want you to call in as well. Be a part of the show at 1-800-684-3110. Help end our first day of the week and our first day wrapping up. This will be the last week of our Liberty Drive. I need you to be part of that today. 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When we get back, we're going to take all these calls and all these comments and have a little more fun. 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
13: We've witnessed monumental legal victories from defending the 14th Amendment and protecting our sacred American right to vote, the overturning of Roe v. Wade, and standing up for the religious liberty of our kids and seniors. But even with the many historic wins we've achieved, the battle is far from over. The attacks on our constitutionally protected rights persist. Countless unborn babies remain in jeopardy, and across the globe, innocent Christians are being targeted and killed across this country and around the world. 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
0: Welcome back to Sekulow. We're going to take all the calls we can. A lot have been on hold for a while, so we'll just go in the order they came in. Two Warrens. So, Warrens, listen up. First, I got to go to Washington Warren. He's been on hold about a half hour. Warren, go ahead.
17: Good morning. In 1963, I had a wonderful teacher that had me read the book Animal Farm, actually the whole class. And then he explained it all. And coming away from that, it's pure and simple that communism is the ultimate slavery. The government will be the slave owner and you will be the slave. You will not make your own decisions and you will not have a choice in anything. Well, and all you have to do is look at Russia's history and it's very obvious.
1: Well, Warren, I think you're spot on there. It's books like Animal Farm or 1984. And George Orwell himself was a socialist. He wanted a more socialism, but was warning of authoritarian communism, right? So when you start to look at things like this, This is from a headline and a show title from a podcast and radio show called On the Media. It was distributed by NPR for many years. It started in 2001, but now it's just New York Public Radio distributes it. Brooke Gladstone, she's won Peabody Awards for her journalism. The show covers the media. But here is their show from the weekend. The title is The Red Scare, But Dumber. And then it goes on to say that this episode looks at how President Trump and his allies are using dehumanizing language and the specter of communism to try and discredit all Democrats leading up to the midterm elections. So right there, the way that this is being phrased from the elites, the public radio class, is that it is a Red Scare, but dumber. As if the Red Scare was dumb. One, we saw the rise, and there was something called the Cold War that was going on, where Russia and the United States were jockeying for world power, and it was a very clear ramifications of what happened, where many nations that went under the Soviet communist style and the freedom that America brought to the table, that was a real thing. It wasn't something to laugh at and say it's the Red Scare, but dumber. Also, they're not lying about what they're saying. We've seen how individuals that are more centrist Democrats, like and not even centrist, the long-term congresswoman from Colorado, from the Denver area, that was in Congress for 30 years, was endorsed by the Congressional Progressive Caucus. So almost as far left as you used to be able to get. She had that endorsement, was unseated by the DSA. When they are saying things like government or public-owned corporations, when they are talking about no prisons, when they are talking about dismantling the checks and balances that our constitutional framework has, that is authoritarianism. That will be them replacing the freedom and the checks and balances that America has with their own system where they know what's best and it doesn't matter what you think. You will fall in line. That is why Animal Farm, 1984, all of those, it may seem like hyperbole, but yeah, people need to read them again, because these people in these parties that are pushing this clearly have one agenda in mind. And it's not dumber. It's not dehumanizing. It's their own words that they're using and going on Fox News to say it.
0: Yeah. Okay. We got three calls and we got 5 minutes. I'm going to do my best to get to all three of these. Let's see if we can do it. Franklin, California, watching on Salem News Channel. Go ahead.
18: Gentlemen, we must remember the preeminent message of every socialist is to prove to you that he's not a communist. Right. The greatest message of every communist is to tell you he's just a socialist. We need to place a mantra into the consciousness of every normal Democrat. If you want to save the Democrat Party, vote Republican.
0: Yeah, Franklin. I mean, look, I think you're going to see the more middle of the ground road, and like I said, more traditional Democrats, you're going to see them siding with other parties. And you know why? Because their party has moved so aggressively. And the Republican Party, honestly, has become a bit more welcoming to some of the ideas that were more traditionally moderate Democrats, more of a Bill Clinton, even an Obama-level Democrats. You see more of that in the Trump administration than maybe you would like to admit. And then you go back and watch, like I said, the talking points that they were doing. Now, sometimes their policies didn't show that, but their talking points did.
1: Well, and I think it did, to some degree, also pave the way, as our caller earlier said, because of the way that the Constitution was viewed by, like, a President Obama, of it being a living document, and that you could reinterpret it in real time without an amendment process needed, or you could get the right Supreme Court to rule that, they didn't really mean that back then. That is part of the problem that gets us here, because then they're like, okay, let's just get rid of the Constitution itself.
0: So, all right, two more calls. Let's go to Anita, California. Go ahead, Salem News Channel.
19: Hello.
0: Hello, Anita.
19: Just want to remind these wonderful Democrat socialists who are so unhappy with our country, the door works both ways. You're not happy we're here. I'm sure that Mr. Trump would very happily allow you to leave.
0: Yeah, I was looking at, I got served a video today. It was like the easiest countries to move to. And it showed, like, you'd be shocked, I think, the ones they'd want to move to, obviously. Not easy.
1: Yeah.
0: some of the ones you don't want to move to. Doors are open.
1: Right. Yeah, I think it's, I don't think they actually want to go anywhere because it's the freedom that we have here that allow them to spew this nonsense. If they were to go and try to say under a different form of government, hey, let's completely tear this down and start over, it wouldn't work out so well for them.
0: All right. Last call of the day. Warren, number two, Warren, line three. Go ahead.
20: Thanks, guys. You know, people like Mamdani and a lot of the Muslims that are getting elected, they don't want just communism. They want to bring in their Sharia law and Islam and dominate and take over the country. Just look at the UK and everything going on. We need to take them at what they say. Their imams are saying it point blank of what their intentions are.
0: Yeah, I mean, Warren, I think that is where it gets a little blurrier because it's not even blurrier. It's just kind of like the Democrat Socialists. Like, I don't think some of those intentions are being hidden. I think those intentions are now being platformed and part of the party. Whether you like it or not, it's just kind of where it is. And you bring up other countries that have had similar issues. Look, I mean, it is what's happening. It's unfortunate in some of these areas. And you have some communities and societies that have fully embraced it. Again, the DSA isn't out there hoodwinking people. They're out there saying, here's our motivations. Here's our talking points. Yes, that's them. If you like it, join with us. And problem is, there's a large group of people that do.
1: Well, and I don't think that we would say that every member of the DSA is a radical Islamist, but they've definitely allowed that into their party or whatever you want to call it. The fact that they made Free Palestine the kind of top party platform for them, and then all of their communism. But I also think we can't forget that even the Islamic Revolution in Iran that allowed the radical Islamists to take over was rooted in Marxism, in a lot of the Marxist revolutions that were going around the world. So it's not just that. It's that they, each of them, can co-opt each other and try to use it for their own benefit, but both are destructive.
0: That's going to do it for today's show. We didn't get to dive in too much into some of the work the ACLJ is doing, and I want to give you a big update on that. We'll do that tomorrow. A lot of you called. A lot of you joined us. Thanks. 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
6: With SRN News, I'm Keith Peters in Washington. There's an update on the health of Senator Mitch McConnell, who's going to stay in rehab a little longer.
23: The update includes a statement from the Congressional Office of the Attending Physician stating 84-year-old Senator McConnell has not yet been medically cleared to leave a rehabilitation facility where he's undergoing physical therapy. It means he will miss the annual Fancy Farm Picnic, which features speeches from politicians throughout Kentucky who are running for office. McConnell is not running for re-election. He was admitted to a hospital last month and revealed weeks later that it was because of a fall. The attending physician's report also says McConnell's bout with childhood polio continues to be a significant factor in his mobility. Ed Donahue, Washington.
6: On Wall Street, the Dow up by 262 points, the NASDAQ dropped 43. This is SRN News.
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